0: give me sort of a true or false on these. Abolish the Senate.
1: True.
0: Okay. Replace the presidency and Supreme Court as we now know them.
1: Yep.
0: Abolish ICE.
1: Absolutely.
0: Abolish borders and give amnesty to anyone currently in the U.S. illegally.
1: As a long-term plan, yep.
0: Defund the Pentagon.
1: Absolutely.
0: Abolish prisons, at least in large part.
1: Yeah, again, that as part of a long-term program, yeah.
2: Freedom is back in style. Welcome to the revolution.
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2: 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Coming up next, our final news roundup and information overload hour.
4: All right, news roundup and information overload hour. 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You want to be a part of the program. It's 800-941-SEAN. The president, for the first time today, had a cabinet meeting at Camp David. I've actually been to Camp David one time. Linda, I think you remember. It was during the Bush year. No, was it? No, I think it was during Trump's first term. I might have been there once during the Bush years. I don't remember. I mean, I've been on the road so much of my life, I can't remember here, there, or anywhere. It's a beautiful place. It's a place for presidents to relax. It's not a place that President Trump goes to often, but he held his first cabinet meeting. So I want to play the cabinet meeting because this way you get to hear directly from every agency, what they're doing on behalf of the American people, because you'll never get this information from the legacy media mob. Let's play that from Camp David and the president earlier today.
5: America is safer and stronger and far more successful than it was 2 years ago, and I think, frankly, than it ever was. I don't think it's ever been anything like this. We're building more factories and plants in this country than we've ever built before.

0: and we're going to be, at some point, we'll be leaving this position, and we're going to leave this country in very, very good shape, better shape than it's ever been. In less than 18 months, we've turned around 4 years of disaster, and we now have the strongest border in American history. We went from the worst border, I believe, of any country in history. 25 million people came through in 4 years. And these are people that, in many cases, you don't want. They were murderers, they were drug dealers. They were people that you do not want. But now we have the strongest border in American history. And for the last 15 months, the report just came out again, we've had no people coming in through our southern border, zero. And it's almost hard to say, because you'd say, is that even possible? They had 25 million people came in. We have no people coming in through illegally through our southern border. And that's in history. So think of that zero, a big, beautiful zero. The murder rate saw its single largest drop ever recorded to the lowest in 125 years. That goes back to, think of it, it goes back to 1900, the lowest murder rate in the history of our country. So that's something. Today, I just want to mention that we heard in Minnesota there was a cyber attack, and they blame it on Iran. I don't think so. I think I blame it on Minnesota because they're grossly incompetent. There was a cyber attack of 30 water plants, and I would blame it on Minnesota and the governor, the corrupt governor of Minnesota. They like to say, oh, it's Iran. Iran should be so lucky. Iran's got bigger problems than worrying about Minnesota. This month it was announced that inflation is dropping at the fastest rate in more than 6 years. Walmart, Sam's Club, Giant Eagle, and others are slashing prices by hundreds of grocery stores, and all of the stores, I mean, throughout the country, they're slashing prices, something that you haven't seen for a long time since my last administration. The stock market has set 73 all-time record highs since the election. That means all-time record highs, 73 days out of a very short period of time. And the typical 401k is up by more than $30,000. And when you think of that, if you add another $1,000 to it, it will be, we set the record in the last administration, a record still standing. This administration is going to blow my last administration away. When the factories that we're building at record, and we're not building them, all over the world they're building. They're coming from all over the world. They're coming from Germany with the cars. They're coming from Germany. They're coming from Japan, South Korea, Canada, Mexico. From all over the world, they're building auto plants here, because otherwise they have to pay tariffs. The tariffs have made our country rich and successful. And all of this, I mean, I'd like to say it was the election. On November 5th, it was the election, and that's fine. But without the election, you wouldn't have what I've done economically. So we have the most successful environment that we've ever had. There's never been anything like it from the standpoint of investment into our country. It's 5 to 6 times higher than anybody has ever seen, than any other country, not just us, has ever had. On July 4th, we launched Trump accounts, a key provision of our great, big, beautiful bill. And these tax-free investment savings accounts have already been activated by over 7 million children. These are investments made in our future, which is our children. Our children are the most important aspect of our future, with more being added each day. So it's a tremendous hit. Over 7 million, and really, really just got going, I would say, Scott, about 2 weeks ago when it was we got the final approvals. And we have over 7 million. Actually, there's never been anything quite like that. But millions of accounts are pre-funded with $1,000 from the U.S. Treasury, or generous gifts from private donors like Michael and Susan Dell and others who have given billions of dollars, billions. People are putting up hundreds of millions and billions of dollars into it and buying really a great future for children. When they turn 18 or when they turn 21, instead of having no hope, no future, they will end up with hundreds of thousands of dollars, and maybe even more than that. So it's going to be something to see. With modest additional contributions, they'll grow by numbers that should be, it could be over $200,000. We're looking at the timeline. I wish we had an economy like we have now with the stock markets going up, but they will benefit by our country being successful. And we're going to give every child a head start on the American dream. So go to TrumpAccounts.gov. They're really something. The whole world's talking about it. And It's far ahead of schedule. Nobody thought it would be as successful as it's been, but it should be. It should be. And we start them off with $1,000, and this was part of the Great Big Beautiful Bill. So I just want to thank everybody around this table. You've been very special. I want to thank a lot of the media people, because many of you have been very, very fair. That's one of the reasons you're here, frankly. But you've been very fair. You've covered me this time, I mean, much more fairly, I think, than the first term. The first term was a great success. We had the greatest economy in history in the first term, and this term is going to blow it away. I think this term is going to actually blow it away. So it's an honor to have you, and I'd like to ask our great Vice President, J.D. Vance, to say a few words, followed by Marco and Pete and Scott and Bobby Kennedy. Okay? Thank you very much, everybody. Please, J.D.
1: Well, great. Thanks, Mr. President. First of all, thanks for having us at this historical and beautiful place. And it's an honor to be on the team, an honor to be able to work on fraud, which is what I want to talk about today, though I know we have a lot of things going on. This has been an amazing team, from Kelly Loeffler at SBA to Doug at the VA to Todd and Bobby Kennedy. This really has required a whole-of-administration approach to try to tackle fraud. There are a few things that I want to talk about and celebrate. The first is that just since the beginning of the fraud task force that I started under the president's leadership and direction, we have identified $230 billion of fraud that's being perpetrated against the American people, and we have halted already $56 billion of that. It's sometimes hard. Once the money has already gone out the door, it's hard to get it back. But stopping it from going out the door is how we save the American people, $56 billion. And, of course, we're going to keep on working on that. Just today, Mr. President, we will announce 17 new anti-fraud actions that will total about a third of $1 billion. And that's added to the $230 billion that we've already uncovered. And I want to just talk, for the benefit of the American people, about why do we care so much about this? Because what I always try to remind people is that fraud has two victims. So, to give one concrete example, there is a program that is administered by Medicaid, and that program ensures that low-income moms and low-income babies have access to neonatal care. Now, I think most Americans probably share my view that this is one of the great things about the United States of America, that if we see a baby and we see a young mother that requires help, we help our fellow Americans. That's a good thing. It's something that we should be proud of. And yet, there is a program that is defrauded the moms and the babies who benefit from these. You've gotten people who've gotten rich by setting up false companies that are providing false services. So who loses in that equation? Number one, of course, is the American taxpayer that is $230 billion poorer because of the fraud that this country has let go on. But I actually think most importantly is that we've seen that program run out of money. So we've seen moms and babies unable to access the health care that they need because the fraudsters have gotten rich. That is a disgrace. And until the president ordered us to stop it, no one was doing anything about it. So we've made a lot of progress, Mr. President, in just under a year. But we're going to keep on working at it because we believe the American people deserve to have their money spent as you and the Congress have directed it.
0: There's big numbers here, finally, tremendous numbers. They look like Elliot Ness. Does anybody know who Elliot Ness? They look like that group of people you have lined up behind you. They're doing a great job.
1: Yes, sir.
0: Billions, think of it, not millions, billions of dollars is being recovered, billions. And you haven't seen anything yet. We have things happening that people aren't going to believe. The level of corruption and fraud that took place under the Biden administration was unprecedented. And Minnesota, California, Maine, believe it or not. You know, you think of Maine as this wonderful place.
1: Yep.
0: It's the level of corruption is incredible. All over the place. So, great job. Thank you very much.
1: Thanks, sir.
0: Okay. Yes.
2: Oh, my turn. Well, first of all, thank you for bringing us out here. I got the chance to drive for the first time in a year and a half, which is no work. It was fun. It was great. And so just a couple points that we all know. We've followed in the news, obviously, the events in the Middle East, and others here can talk about that. Not that they're not important, but there's some other issues happening around the world, Mr. President, that you've shown great leadership in that have not gotten nearly as much attention. I think they deserve a mention today. The first is the International Criminal Court is an illegitimate international organization that, frankly, illegitimate. They've made themselves illegitimate because they claim that even if you're not a member of that court, they can come after you. What that literally means in the future is that American servicemen political leaders and others could find themselves under the under indictment by this International Criminal Court. And if you want to know a little bit about it, Jack Smith used to work there. These are the people that think they can go out and basically indict any world leader and haul them into The Hague. So we've begun, we tried to get them to reform and listen to us. They wouldn't do it. They're very arrogant. We've now begun an effort to really try to bring that court to heel.
0: Well, there's no information that they're after me. It could happen. Just so you know, because she's talking about it, I'm saying that means that maybe he's not trying to defend me. He is trying to defend Bibi and various other people. But there are many people that shouldn't be looked at that way. But there is no indication that I'm one of them at this moment.
2: Well, and I actually think the people who are in biggest danger in our system are servicemen, people in uniform. But they'll try to go out for the rest of their lives. They'll not be able to travel anywhere in the world with their families because they can be arrested on one of these. Imagine, you're a soldier, you fought in a war, and 20 years later they try to come grab you. So this is a big problem. So we've had dozens of countries already join us in efforts. Since we started 2 weeks ago, five countries have already quit the ICC and notified them that they're leaving, and we think there'll be more. The second thing is we had an unprecedented ministerial. 60 countries came to Washington, and we're a part of an effort where we were shedding light on far-left terrorism and violence. You know, if a bomb goes off somewhere and it's tied to some right-wing group, or what I don't consider neo-Nazis right-wing, I consider them Nazis, right? But you're going to get a lot of attention on that. But if it's a leftist group, an Antifa group, that gets no coverage, or they ignore the ideological spin and the ideological reason behind it. So we've got 60 countries came up here and hopefully creating a strong coalition to go after far-left violent terrorism. Go after it and call it by name, and I think we're building a very strong coalition there. We've had some successes in the Middle East, Mr. President, as you know, in the diplomatic front. The deal with Lebanon and Israel is unprecedented. President Ayoun was here a week ago. I think that was the first visit by a Lebanese president in over 30-some-odd years. In fact, this is the first time the Israelis and the Lebanese government have spoken at the official level in close to 30 years. And that was thanks to your leadership. A lot of work to be done to keep that peace and build on it. But it's a real achievable. And, of course, as you announced last night, Mr. President, this disarmament deal that you brought about with Steve and Jared's work on Hamas is another big step as well. It's something a lot of people thought would never happen. It needs to happen, but the fact they've even agreed to it is a real achievable. Last point is on the Western Hemisphere. For the first time in 15, 20 years, the overwhelming majority of the countries in the Western Hemisphere are now led by pro-American leaders and pro-American governments. It's an extraordinary achievement, all of it happening through virtually every election that's happened in the Western Hemisphere since you were elected president has elected someone who is pro-American. And I think this is an incredible situation. And last but not least, and I have to thank a number of agencies here, particularly the Department of War, after that terrible earthquake in Venezuela, within 36 hours, the full force of the American government was on the ground providing humanitarian assistance. It was a sight to behold. The USS Ford, I think, was in their port. Our Marines and armed service personnel were helping run their airport and their tower. It is one of the fastest, most dramatic, and most effective humanitarian responses, certainly in recent history, if not ever. And they came at the direction of the president. In fact, within an hour of that earthquake hitting, I remember because I was overseas, the president called and said, make sure we go in there and help these people recover from this. And we did. And thanks to your leadership, Mr. President. It's a great story. Enough needs to be told about it because the credit goes to so many agencies represented here today, but really the Department of War's effort was phenomenal. So thank you.
3: 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Your calls this Friday, 800-941-SHAWN, our number.
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3: A quiet residential neighborhood erupts in chaos. Carmine Galante, the feared boss of the Bonanno crime family, lies dead, his cigar still clutched between his teeth.
4: Masked men walked into Joe and Mary's luncheonette in Brooklyn today and gunned down Carmine Galante, a man believed to be the most powerful mafia chieftain in the country.
3: The execution sent shockwaves through the criminal underworld and set the stage for one of the most pivotal criminal cases in New York City history. From the minds behind the acclaimed television series comes Law and Order: Criminal Justice System. This isn't a scripted drama. These are real stories told by the people who have lived them.
5: My father should have been a dead man.
3: For decades, the mafia had New York City in a stranglehold, with law enforcement seemingly powerless to intervene. But the murder of Carmine Galante marked the beginning of the end. Discover how a group of young prosecutors took on the mafia, and with the help of law enforcement, brought down its most powerful figures. I'm Anasika Nicolazzi, and from Wolf Entertainment and iHeart Podcasts, this is Law & Order: Criminal Justice System.
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8: What's the doomsday clock, Josh?
9: So the doomsday clock is a metaphorical clock that is overseen by the Bulletin of Atomic Scientists. It's a graphic representation of how close humanity is to self-inflicted disaster.
8: They moved the second hand on the clock forward to 89 seconds to midnight, which means it's the closest that clock has ever been to midnight since they started.
9: In 1947, when the U.S. and Russia were starting the Cold War, it was 7 minutes to midnight. We're now less than 2 minutes away from midnight. The furthest away it was from midnight was 1991, after the Soviet Union dissolved. It was all the way back from 17 minutes to midnight.
8: I think it's a valuable thing because it just raises awareness every year with people. 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
9: All these things that have been developing for a while have been accelerated because of the threat multiplier of misinformation and disinformation and conspiracy theories.
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0: Hannity uncovers the real truth about the politics of D.C. He's your watchdog on Big Brother every day. Hannity is on right now.
1: All right, 25 now till the top of the hour. Toll free, our number is 800-941-SHAWN if you want to be a part of the program. 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All right, let's get back to the president at Camp David. He had a cabinet meeting, and then he took a lot of questions. We're going to run that Q&A with the president and his friends in the legacy media mob.
2: We've seen these strikes between Iran and the United States for the past 10 days. How do you go about reviving the ceasefire and getting diplomacy back on track?
3: Well, I think we just want to win. You know, we just want to win. We're doing very well. We're trying to be nice as you can be in, you know, a situation like that. But, and, you know, they're being decimated. They have no Navy. They have no Air Force. They have no anti-aircraft. Doesn't mean they don't have any capability. They have some, but very little. We just want to win. We don't want to have them. It's very simple. They cannot have a nuclear weapon. Iran will not have a nuclear weapon. And they can't have a nuclear weapon. If they did, the Middle East would have been wiped out by now. If I didn't stop the JCPOA, the Obama deal, if I didn't terminate that, they would have had a nuclear weapon. I believe Israel would no longer be with us in big parts of the Middle East and perhaps other countries in different continents, frankly, because these people are crazy. So they cannot have a nuclear weapon, and they won't.
4: Mr. President,
2: what do you expect over the next 4 weeks, 8 weeks?
3: Well, you know, we'll be hitting them very hard.
4: And
3: you know, at some point they're going to say, we just can't take it anymore.
4: Mr. President, on the disarmament deal that you announced, do you have assurances from Israel that they are on board with this deal? And what comes first? Does Israel pull back and then Hamas disarms, or does Hamas need to disarm and then Israel leaves?
3: So we do have an understanding with Israel. Israel is very happy about it. Israel helped us with it. And they've been very good. They've been very good about it. Most people said that would be a deal that would be undoable. Now, will it go through its ups and downs? It's a very complex situation over there. The people are very complex and difficult. Many cases wonderful, many cases not so wonderful. But that will be it's a great breakthrough. Nobody thought that would be possible to disarm Hamas. That shows you how much success we're having with Iran. Because if you go 4 months ago, 5 months ago, a deal like that would have been impossible. So it's a big step for the Middle East, and people are really impressed by it, and they're surprised by it.
4: And what comes first, Mr. President? What comes first?
5: Mr. Infantino speak to you about their proposal to sell a stake in the World Cup, and is that something you support, having just had? Did FIFA or Mr. Infantino speak to you about their proposal to sell a stake in the World Cup?
6: Mr. President, you said this morning on Truth Social that victims of government abuse should be paid back.
3: Yeah.
6: Even if it's not the anti-weaponization fund, which you still want the acting attorney general
3: to do. Well, I'm talking about the weaponization against large numbers of people in our country by the Biden administration and by Obama. but by the Biden administration in particular in this case. But large numbers of people, their lives have been ruined. They've been destroyed. Their families have been, you know, decimated. They've gone to prison for no reason whatsoever. There's never been a group of people, most likely, I mean, I can think of a couple that were treated pretty badly, groups, but there's essentially never been a group of people treated so badly as these people. And this fund was not for me. This fund was for those people that have been weaponized, that have been abused. Now, I was abused. They attacked my house, Mar-a-Lago, where I live. And I was, you know, big damages should have been given to me. I don't want anything. I'm not talking about myself. I think that there's a group of people in this country, history will show, that were treated like nobody else has ever been treated. So badly, so horribly. Their families have been ruined. Many, many suicides. They've committed suicide. People that were very successful that wanted to go to a rally or an event and ended up spending the rest of their lives in horror. No, so I mean, you can say what you want about the fund, and they've agreed to not have a fund. But there are a lot of people that are very upset about it. A lot of Republican people, a lot of Democrat people are very upset about it. A lot of people were covered. I wasn't covered by that fund. I don't want to be covered by the fund. I probably was abused more than anybody in the history of our country. But I wasn't looking for that. But there were a lot of people. And I'll tell you something, Todd Blanche is a very, very good man. And he shouldn't be in the middle of this. He should get approved, because you will never get anybody like him. You're never going to get anybody. And to make him a pawn in this whole thing, this is being done by a senator. And I don't really blame him, to be honest with you. I endorsed his opponent. And as soon as I endorsed his opponent went through the roof and he won the primary election in Texas for the Senate. And the man that lost, the man that I didn't endorse, has become very angry, and that's okay. I mean, I understand that. I probably would do the same thing. You want to know the truth? I think I'd do the same thing.
4: Mr. President, on that, though, do you agree, just to be clear, do you agree with the acting attorney general that the anti-weaponization fund is dead? And why not just put that in
3: place? Well, it is dead, but, you know, I wish it weren't, to be honest with you. I think people were horribly treated, horribly abused. This has nothing to do with that. This was me. Horribly abused, and I'd like to see them compensated for the pain. They lost their families. They committed suicide. Many people committed suicide. They went down for an innocent journey. And I'm not only talking there, I'm talking about not even having to do with that. The way they were treated. The Biden administration and the Obama administration weaponized government and destroyed lives.
4: Are you willing to accept limits on the scope of the audit immunity deal in order to get Attorney General Blanche confirmed?
3: Well, no, he should be approved forthwith. I mean, you're never going to get a person like that. Everybody agrees to it. Don't forget, Senator Cornyn thought he was phenomenal until he lost. You know, when he lost, is that a correct statement? You come from Texas. I mean, he thought this was the most incredible person, and when he lost, and it was because of me. I endorsed somebody else. And as soon as I endorsed the other person became a rocket ship upward. And he lost. And, you know, I think I'd be the same.
4: But would you accept?
3: I mean, I shouldn't say that, but I'd be upset also. And so I fully understand it. He shouldn't be that way. I shouldn't be that way. But he is that way. He's become a very angry person. And I understand. You have a couple of others that I've cause their defeat, too, and, you know, we'll probably hear from them, too, yeah.
7: Mr. President, back on Iran, there's a report that you got a proposal from the military to go big and hit them hard over 10 or 14 days.
3: Well, we're going big.
7: Are you going to consider?
3: We've already gone big. Look, I mean, what's big? They had 159 ships. That was their entire Navy, 159. Their entire Navy is laying at the bottom of the sea. I'd say that's going big. They had 200 airplanes. They're all gone, every one of them. They're not one airplane. They had anti-aircraft weaponry, very good, but it didn't work. And it's all gone. Their radar is all gone. Their leaders are all gone. Everything's all gone. But they'll fight onward.
6: Mr. President, on Ukraine, you said the other day that you're not sure about whether to grant Ukraine the Patriot missile license that had been discussed. Do you want to see more from Zelensky before you take that action?
3: Well, it's a big step. Look, we have the greatest weapons in the world. We have the greatest drones in the world. People don't know that. We have the greatest weaponry in the world. We have, in the case of President Zelensky, he'd like to have some Patriots. He'd like to have some Tomahawks. which is, you know, lethal, one offensive, one defensive. But when you give somebody the right, very complex weapons, by the way, I mean, the Patriot, as an example, the other day you read that five missiles were shot. They were going 8,600 miles an hour. Think of it, 8,600. Now, a car, if you go 60, it gets to be a little fast. If you go 100, 8,600 miles an hour, and they were big missiles, and they were shot at Jordan, and our guys were there, bing, bing, bing, bing, bing, five, bing, bing, bing, bing, bing, right? I don't want to be my six. I had to be very careful. That would have been a great sound bite, right? There were five missiles, and we shot all five down before they got close. Nobody else has that capacity. These weapons are incredible. And we have to be very careful about letting somebody build them. You know, it's very important now. We are building many plants now to make those and other. The Tomahawk missile is the most incredible thing. It can go into a doorway. You can put it through a window of a house. Nobody's ever seen anything like it. You have to be very judicious, but you have to be very careful. Now, we have not agreed to that. We're talking about it. But it's a hard thing to give away that kind of technology. And I don't think this would ever happen, but, you know, those people that you give that technology, they can someday turn on you. You know, that is possible. If you look at war, it's happened a couple of times over the years, right? So we have to be very careful. I mean, we guard that. We have the greatest military in the world, but we have the greatest weapons in the world. Now we have to make them a little bit faster because we've given a lot away. You know, President Biden, unfortunately, gave a lot away to Ukraine. And he gave, so did I. I mean, I gave them the javelins, the tank busters. Without the javelins, that war would have been a one-day war. It would have been over. They wiped out the tanks going up to Kiev when they got stuck in the mud. They had a general that decided to go through the mud instead of going up the highway where they were going very nicely. It would have been over. But no, I gave them the javelins. The javelins are unbelievably. We have the greatest weapons in the world. We have to be very careful about giving out the secrets to those weapons. And they're not, you can't copy them. It's a little like NVIDIA. They have a chip. They say you cannot copy it. The complexity is so great, you cannot. You know, most things you copy. China's known for it, other countries know. We do something. And I guess we copy also. But most things you can copy pretty easily. There's a chip that they made, their ultimate chip. And they always have the ultimate chip. And I say, well, why doesn't somebody copy it? Because they can't, the complexity. They can't copy our weapons. We have the greatest weapons in the world, many of them. Those are just two or three that I mentioned. But you cannot copy them, so we have to be very careful.
5: As Hamas disarms as part of this plan, who do you see as taking possession of those weapons that they had? Does that go to the new government?
3: Or
5: does
3: it be the Board of Peace, mostly? It's going to be run by the Board. This Board of Peace has been an amazing, it's led by some amazing people. Board of Peace.
4: Mr. President, you said they do have some capabilities left.
3: Yeah.
4: Should Americans be prepared for these back and forth attacks to continue until Iran simply isn't able to strike back?
3: They'll get weaker. They'll get a little stronger maybe now, but they'll get weaker and then they peter out. Yeah, sure. I think so. I mean, it'd be foolish to say no. You know, you always have to keep your guard up.
4: What is the status of talks? Who went from the administration?
3: Well, they always want to talk, but they break their word so often. Steve is talking, Jared. We have very good people. JD is involved, very strongly involved. We have great people talking. Marco's involved.
4: Because they say talks aren't happening.
3: Very good people. We're the best people. But they'll make a deal. As an example, we'll talk about nuclear. And we'll be in there talking about nuclear for 7 hours. I say, why do you need 7? You can take 10 minutes. You have 5 minutes. You should solve it. But 7 hours. And then they'll go out, and I'll say, they discussed nuclear. And they'll go out and they'll say, we never discussed nuclear. And I say, why do they say that? All they do is make me angry. You know, they just make me angry. Any other questions?
6: Do you believe that you can reach a deal with Iran, given that you talked about...
3: Yes, you can. I mean, I'm losing faith in them because they do lie and they do misrepresent. Well, the other day, the five missiles were shot. We knocked them down, but we were in the midst of a negotiation. I mean, I'm waiting for Steve to call me. How's the negotiation going? And instead, I got a call from Pete that they just shot five missiles at one of our bases in Jordan. and we have bases in Jordan. Fortunately, our people operated the equipment. It's also very complex to operate. You know, you talk about the equipment. It's you have to be, oftentimes you see, where did you go to school? MIT, Caltech. I mean, you know, they go to schools that are not as normal for the military, to be honest with you. We have unbelievably brilliant people operating that equipment. We have unbelievable people. Think of it, we had 111 missiles were shot at the Abraham Lincoln aircraft carrier. Out of the 111 missiles, 111 missiles were shot down.
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right, that's going to wrap things up for this week, this Friday. Let Not Your Heart Be Troubled. Hannity tonight, 9 Eastern on the Vox News Channel. Tom Tiffany, Ari Fleischer, Aaron McGuire, the great Victor Davis Hanson, the great one, Mark Levin, Jimmy Failla, all coming up. Set your DVR tonight. Hannity at 9. We'll see you tonight. News you'll never get from the legacy media mob back here on Monday. Have a great weekend with your family and your loved ones.

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4: Says he's losing faith in negotiations. I'm Lisa Lacera, Fox News. President Trump says Iran doesn't seem interested in talking, even as he says the U.S. is eliminating the threat.
5: They have no navy. It's been obliterated. Their air force has been obliterated. They have no planes. Their missiles have been largely, they have some left. They have some, but they have far fewer than they had 4 or 5 months ago.
4: Iran has fired drones at Kuwait, a country that hosts U.S. forces, and said it fired at oil tankers in the Strait of Hormuz. Meanwhile, the president rejects an intelligence assessment that Iranian hackers are targeting U.S. water systems.
6: An initial assessment from federal and state agencies says Iran could be behind coordinated cyber attacks on infrastructure targets in seven states, including 30 community water systems in Minnesota. But at Camp David, President Trump disputed Iran is to blame.
5: I would blame it on Minnesota and the governor, the corrupt governor of Minnesota. They like to say, oh, it's Iran. Iran should be so lucky. Iran's got bigger problems than worrying about Minnesota.
6: The FBI warned states earlier this week of potential threats to internet-linked water and wastewater infrastructure, saying at least seven states have reported incidents and some attacks have disrupted water operations.
4: Fox's Jared Halpern at the White House. Authorities in Pima County, Arizona, have released two early ransom notes in the investigation of the disappearance of Nancy Guthrie and hope someone will recognize the writing style. The 84-year-old mother of Today Show host Savannah Guthrie was last seen 6 months ago. FIFA President Gianni Infantino is abandoning his plan to sell World Cup profits to private equity after receiving pushback from all corners of the soccer world. The decision came after a senior advisor who sat on the White House's panel resigned and Asia's soccer body joined Europe and North America in opposing it. 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
2: Mass amnesty. Why do you think Moroccan young men flooded your border? Possibly 10,000. Good morning, everybody. Jim Polito here. This is a warning to the United States and to the voters of the United States. You put a Democrat in the White House again, we'll have the same thing. We will have exactly the same thing. I do want to talk about Hamas this morning. There is something that needs to be clarified about Hamas, the terrorist group. Trump's peace council is saying that Hamas has agreed to disarm. This is Hamas in Gaza, the terrorist group, funded by Iran. The Peace Council is saying that, you know, that Trump formed it to really do much better work than the United Nations ever could without all the corruption. But what's important is that Hamas hasn't said they agreed to this. But we're going to talk about Hamas and all this talk of genocide and killing children. We'll talk about it in a minute, but let's go to Guy. It's Freestyle Friday, 855-403-9846. You make the call. You pick the topic. It's all you. And Guy is on the road. Good morning.
3: Yeah, I made it to work, Jim.
2: Wait a minute. What are you doing at work? You mean you're going to work? You're going to be productive? You're going to pay taxes? Guy. We've spoken before. We've spoken before. You're much smarter than that. I mean, shame on you for going to work.
3: So listen, Dr. Fauci knew in August of 2008, he wrote a report in a magazine when he was doing research with SARS-1, how good hydroxychloroquine and ivermectin worked to combat SARS number one.
2: Yeah.
3: So he stood in front of us and he stood right alongside of our president and lied through his teeth about what they can do for COVID.
2: Yeah.
3: You know, the treatment for it. It's crazy, huh?
2: No, he knew that. Here's the thing. I'm going to give credit to Barack Obama, because I do give credit where credit is due. Barack Obama told him, hey, no more gain of function research. Stop it. It's dangerous. We're not going to do it anymore. And that was when Fauci said, all right, I'm going to do an end run. I'm going to just do like the mob does, launder the money somewhere else. Gave the money to EcoHealth starting in 2014, gave them the money. And then EcoHealth gave that money to China. And let's give Obama credit for telling Fauci not to do that. But what did Fauci do during the Obama administration? He started doing it anyway, but laundered it through EcoHealth. And isn't it interesting that Fauci's pardon begins January 1st, 2014, the year he started doing that? Isn't that interesting, Guy?
3: It's very interesting. The Otto Penn pardon should just be thrown right out. I don't know how
2: should.
3: He had the pardon. Pleading the fifth 110 times, that's admitting guilt right there. But he had nothing to lose. He was under a pardon. He could have said the truth, and there was nothing we could have done about
2: But here's what he didn't want to do. See, the pardon covered that period until January 20th, 2025. So if he went up in front of Congress now and they asked him a question, and he didn't answer honestly, even if it was a question about the period that was covered by the pardon, he could be charged with perjury. So he'd have to admit an awful lot of bad things, Guy, that we learned from his, well, we confirmed with his diary that he did know that the vaccine didn't stop the spread. He knew that. He also knew that the death rate from COVID was

0: was commensurate with a bad flu, influenza. All of those things, the mask stuff, all of this craziness, and then, of course, him being a fanboy and loving his fame. But he would have to, so we'd either have to lie and then risk perjury, or tell the truth and have to tell the American people, yes, in January of 2020, I knew that it leaked from the lab, and I told the American people otherwise. So, Guy, that's why he did it. He'd either have to come clean or just take the fifth. And we'll see if he gets charged with contempt. And we'll see if this is challenged in court and if he could be compelled to testify. We'll see. We will see.
1: I think they're going to get him for contempt. I think Rand Paul already said he's going to push for a vote for that next week.
0: Yeah, I mean, at the very least, you know what he can do? Make Fauci's life miserable. Those millions that he picked up during his time of fame, they could, at the very least, help him to waste that on lawyers.
1: Yeah,
0: and that was the MO they used for people around Trump. You know, look what they did to General Flynn. It got to the point where he was almost bankrupt, and then they threatened to go after his son, and he said, "Look, I'll just plead out. I'll plead out to a process crime. I'll do that."
1: Yeah, I think Anthony Fauci's going to have a class action suit from American citizens against him. So we'll see how that works out.
0: Yeah, we'll see. Guy, thank you for the call. Always a pleasure. Take care.
1: Yeah, you too,
0: Don't
1: Jim.
0: Work too
1: Bye.
0: Hard today, Guy. God forbid he work. Oh, my goodness. What is it? Luca, what's he thinking going to work today?
2: I don't know. Oh. Still a great guy.
0: Yeah, you can say great guy.
2: Yeah, why not?
0: That is his name. 855-403-9846. Okay. So I told you about Hamas. You know, the bloody butchers. Hamas, the Palestinians, who basically run Gaza. The folks who masterminded and perpetrated the genocide of October 7th. So we're getting all this talk about, Bibi Netanyahu is a war criminal. He's killed children. Hold on a second. Do you realize that there are mothers in the streets talking about how proud they are of their children for being martyred? That they are proud to produce more children who will be martyred? You don't get it. I mean, you're thinking of this kind of like with a Western sensibility. And that's what's wrong. They will put their children in front of the guns. They will put their children in places where Hamas is operating so that if that area is bombed, they can say X amount of children were killed. They do it. They do it themselves and then turn around and say, Israel's committing genocide. Anyway, Trump's Board of Peace announced that the leadership of Hamas has agreed to disarm. I don't know if I believe it. Mediators, Egypt, Qatar, and Turkey say that they made this breakthrough. They are members of Trump's Board of Peace, which was in reaction to the ineptitude of the United Nations. He created this Board of Peace. So they are saying that the Hamas leaders have agreed to disarm. That sounds to me like the Iranians. You know, of course we will. And then they don't do it. By the way, there are individuals who want to, there are Democrats now who are saying, just leave Iran. If you leave Iran now, Iran is forever in control of the Strait of Hormuz. Do you get it? Yeah, I know. Chris Murphy in Connecticut, the senator there, he's been saying that. I think Sheldon White House or Sheldon only whites in the house has said the same. Let's go to Steve in West Springfield, wants to talk about King Charles. Steve, who I met at La Fiorentina. How are you, Steve?
3: Very good, Jim. I hope you had a good vacation.
0: I did. Thank you very much. I really did enjoy it.
3: Okay. I was thinking about you. I didn't forget you.
0: All right. Very
3: anyways,
0: good.
3: Anyways, you know, I want to talk about that bloody idiot, King Charles.
0: King Charles.
3: He made, because you were talking about Spain, he made a very big change to the way the monarchy works.
0: Mm-hmm.
3: And just to remind you, you know, he didn't deliver an Easter message, but he delivered one from Ramadan.
0: He did.
3: And it's disgraceful now how he has changed his role from being the defender of the faith
0: to now
3: the protector of multi-faith nations.
0: That's what he is saying. Yeah. That's what he said. After 500 years of the Anglican Church, and which the king is the head of that church, not the Archbishop of Canterbury, the king, was always called the defender of the faith. Now he's saying he's the defender of all faiths in the nation. So wait a minute. So the Anglican Church is no longer the official state religion, which is, by the way, Steve, as you know, what we had a problem with as the pilgrims coming here. We had a problem with that. But absolutely. I mean, he didn't put out an Easter message. And he's, you know what? He thinks if he's nice to the Muslims in his nation, which they let in quite a few, and many cities have fallen to basically Muslim control in England. He thinks if he's nice, they'll allow the monarchy to stay in place. You know?
3: I think he's a traitor now. That's my opinion.
0: Well, of course, you know my feelings about royalty. I mean, I wish them no harm, but I have no tolerance for monarchies. I mean, one, basically, and that is the Pope, because that is a monarchy, and the Pope, but it's not a family monarchy. It's apostolic succession. That's the only one I have any respect for. As far as the rest of the monarchies, nobody is different just based upon who slept together, if you know what I mean, you know, and created an offspring. Steve, always a pleasure. I appreciate the call. And as you, oh, Steve, I hope you saw El Luco did get his cannoli. And this is Steve El Luco, who wanted to make sure you got cannoli from La Fiorentina. And I had to explain, I'm not going to see El Luco for quite a few days. If you buy him cannoli here, you know, by the time I get it to him, it's going to be soggy. You know, can't have that, El Luco, right?
2: Right.
0: Yep. All right. Hey, when we return, Rory O'Neill, a satellite story. You're listening to the Jim Polito Show. You are not alone.
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0: Allen's favorite son, the tallest man in journalism, and a multi-award-winning journalist for the Jim Polito Show. Good morning, sir.
1: Hey there, Jim. Good morning. Happy Friday.
0: Happy Friday. This is right up your alley. When I saw this, I said, excellent, excellent. And I like, by the way, message I get every day for the topics available with Rory O'Neill.
1: I didn't write it.
0: They introduced you as national correspondent and space expert. No, take credit for it. I would say. You are a space expert.
1: I am around a bunch of people in Boston. But when you're down here, you know, the guy sitting next to you at the bar, turns out he actually built the rocket engine. Sort of a thing. You're like, well, you know, I'm the one-eyed man is king in the land of the blind.
0: No, I still think that's great.
1: Not that MIT people don't know the rocket science too. Or WPI. Let's shout out WPI.
0: I mean, come on. And what about Clark University, the father of modern rocketry, Robert Goddard? No, I know, but it's an industry down there and in Texas and in Huntsville. Right. So, yeah, okay. I get that, but I would say space expert. Take the credit.
1: Compared to you, yes.
0: Of course. I'm not going to argue that.
1: But you get smacked down pretty quickly if you start boasting about knowing stuff. And you're like, oh, yeah, I was the guy who... oh, all right, sorry.
0: No, not a space expert. I like it. Right. I enjoy it. Right. Just like people say to me, Jim, you're kind of an amateur historian. And I say, no, history is my hobby.
1: There you go.
0: Yeah. So
1: emphasis on amateur. Yes.
0: So anyway, they've got this satellite spinning out of control. And this is kind of like, is this going to be like Space Cowboys? Is this kind of going to be one of like the movie?
1: Yeah. Get me Bruce Willis and
0: Sutherland. Right. Yeah. That other
1: and
0: one.
1: James Garner.
0: Yeah.
1: Unfortunately, the little tease you got there is a little backwards.
0: Oh.
1: Just to reset, there is the Swift Observatory, launched back in 2004. It was only supposed to work for about a year, looking at gamma ray bursts across the universe.
0: Okay.
1: So, it's been working for 20 years. NASA always does that. They build it, and it's a programming thing, it's a budget thing. They just want to put the line item in, and they'll pay for it for 1 year, and then as this thing keeps on working, they keep extending the budget.
0: So, anyway, look at Voyager.
1: They only funded it for the first year. Right, exactly. Same. So this was only supposed to work a year. Here we are. It's still up there, still going. But its orbit is decaying. So they put together this company called Catalyst, working with NASA. They said, hey, let's spitball this. Let's try it out. And all this came together in less than a year. We will launch a robot that goes up to the Swift Observatory, uses three different robotic arms to grab onto it, and then with our engine, we'll boost it back up to a safe orbit. They do all this with a budget of about $25 to $30 million, which is nothing, because hopefully this is really not about saving Swift. It's about testing the technology, because if you can spend $30 million to save a satellite that's worth $1 billion, right, this is good. This might be something that's quite worthwhile. Unfortunately, the rescue ship, as it is approaching Swift to grab on, it's the rescue ship that's spinning out of control.
0: Oh!
1: So now they're hoping to sort of square it up again. They have not given up hope. We got a tweet from the NASA administrator last night saying they're not giving up yet. But, it's going to be tough to overcome this one.
0: Wow. So, I mean, they can't fire anything. They can't, you know, take over control.
1: Well, they can. So they haven't figured out why it's spinning. And they know that some of the thrusters are not working as they should, but the main engine, the big engine that was supposed to lift Swift up, it's still working. And you can sort of point and maneuver that engine. So they're hoping that by using the main engine, not the thrusters, they can stop the spinning and perhaps save this. But when you consider the size of the budget for this, this is the kind of money you find floating around at the bottom of your purse at NASA.
0: Right.
1: When you say that, okay, we can make this happen for $30 million in less than a year, it's pretty remarkable.
0: That's amazing. Now, this thing looks at gamma rays. Does David Banner or the Incredible Hulk have anything to do with this?
1: Not a bad idea. I was thinking they should have renamed this rescue ship Kelsey.
0: Kelsey.
1: Because you have Travis Kelce and Swift. You have Kelce and Swift. And we'd all be paying attention to Kelce and Swift and the rendezvous.
0: That's sickening. You know what? Why would you even do that? Why would you? Why are you playing into that?
1: That's true. It's true. By the way, and my other idea, take the old, they call it the Superman building. That really makes me angry because it was not in Superman. So why don't we call it the Travis? Right. So let's call it the Kelce Swift honeymoon suite. They weren't in that either. So, but it's going to get a lot more of attention.
0: No, but it looks like the Los Angeles City Hall Tower. It kind of does.
1: Yeah.
0: That's why they called this. Yeah, and it used to be really.
1: I understand why.
0: No,
1: but
0: I know.
1: It wasn't in it.
0: Call
1: it the Spider-Man building. Get a lot of press out of it. It's not, it wasn't in that either.
0: It used to be pretty dirty at the top, too, where the smokestack was and all that crap from the furnace.
1: Back in the in-bank days.
0: Yes. Yes. All right. So this is good. So we're going to when will we find out if this actually, I know you said the tweet went out.
1: It's going to be some of it could happen this weekend, maybe early next week.
0: Well, then we'll
1: we got a lot of NASA stuff coming up next week as well.
0: Well, I'm looking forward to that then. Good. Space expert. Space expert, Rory O'Neill. Very good. Okay. All right, my friend. Well, you have a great weekend. I know you've got your show this weekend, and then we'll catch up with you Monday.
1: Right. Hey, we'll talk.
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16: Ah, 1971. 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Soul Train had just started chugging along. 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Weeble started to wobble, but as we all know, they don't fall down.
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16: Across the country, people were speaking up. 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I'm Ed Helms, host of Snafu, Season 2, Medburg. The story of a daring heist that exposed J. Edgar Hoover's epic FBI snafu. 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
16: To expose J. Edgar Hoover's secret FBI.
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0: So you make the call. You pick the topic. It's all you. James Tallarico, you know, the minister running for Senate in Texas as a Democrat, believes there's six genders, God is non-binary, all that crap. Very embarrassing. He picked up, rented a 2026 Ram 1500 with the crew cab, you know, the big one, to be able to do a commercial where he butches himself up, you know, wants to be butch manly. And it was used in a commercial. It's not his. Now, he does have a Chevy Colorado, which is kind of the smaller version of the Chevy pickup. And they said, oh, they couldn't use that because it had tinted windows. What a load of bull. They wanted a big, manly truck because the guy, well, again, I told you, 20% of men in this country have a positive view of the Democrat Party. You got a gender problem, guys, and it's not just with the trans folks, Democrats. You got a real problem. 855-403-9846. Wow, poor King Charles III being picked on a lot. Our friend Jeremiah, listening with the iHeart app in Tennessee, wants to talk about King Charles. Good morning.
1: How you doing, Jim?
0: Good. Good to hear from you, Jeremiah. Well,
1: the reason I'm calling is I'm sick and tired of hearing that the English are our greatest allies. I'm tired of hearing all this other stuff. They showed themselves when we needed them. Mm. You know, no, you can't use. I mean, seriously, it's crazy.
0: No, they're supposed to be. They really are supposed to be our greatest ally, and they lately they've been failing at that.
1: Well, not only that, though, but historically they've been the worst. I mean, you know, Charles the First, Charles the Second, and Charles the Third. Okay, why would Queen Elizabeth the Second name her son, who was going to be king, name him after the two worst kings for North America? Charles the First.
0: Well, not got his just head North cut America, off,
1: which was,
0: they,
1: was it was a good down payment.
0: Yeah, he got his but, head you know, cut off. Yeah.
1: What?
0: Yeah, and then they both had.
1: Well, no, not both. Charles II, what he did was he introduced slavery to the North America.
0: Right.
1: Thank you for the Civil War, Charles II.
0: Yep.
1: Now, Charles I came to visit us, right? What was his first stop in North America? It was Canada, to drive a wedge between us and Canada, because we don't have as good of borders as they have, like with Scotland, Wales, Ireland. I'm just so tired of it. It's ridiculous. And on top of that, you know, I'm so tired of hearing that they were the ones, you know, I hate to use my Connecticut sarcasm, but geez, you know, you're right. They're our greatest ally. They blockaded Yorktown Harbor to get rid of our colonial agitators.
0: Right.
1: You know, I mean, it's just, it's phenomenal. We really ought to realign our allies.
0: Well, I think Trump's been doing that, but you have the diplomat class, you have the lefties in this country, and they resist that. Look at John Y. the Long Face Kerry and what he has done. I mean, that guy has been, just like Biden, on the wrong side of every single bit of foreign policy.
1: He must have gone to Colombia.
0: Yeah, but Jeremiah, he wanted us to disarm during the Cold War. He was, during Reagan's presidency, trying to tell us how we need to disarm. Are you out of your mind? He cut a deal with Iran, the worst deal that could ever be imagined. Cut it with Iran. Not smart. And yes, NATO isn't doing what they should be doing, and Trump is telling the truth. Absolutely.
1: Yeah. And, you know, the other thing, too, that I'm getting tired of hearing is, you know, he's a liar, he's this, he's done that, he's the worst president we've ever... Come on! Yeah. He bordered the worst president in the United States.
0: Yeah, he did.
1: Except for... Yeah.
0: Yeah.
1: That's what he did. And it's crazy. And I'm seeing a lot of this is just nuts what's going on out here. This is crazy.
0: No, it certainly is.
1: I want history to be taught differently. I'm sick and tired of the Indians. You know, the Indians, they lost their land. Yes, I'm sorry that happened, but you know, would we have gone to the moon if the Indians had kept on to their land? No,
0: well, listen,
1: I'm sorry.
0: They were, look, everybody at some point in history is going to be a conquered people. I always say to my friends, you know, Tuscany's a beautiful region of Italy. And I say, who's that named for? Why is it called Tuscany? Well, the Tuscans, the Etruscans. Who are they? Well, they were Greeks. What happened to them? Well, when the Roman Empire came in, guess what?
1: I didn't know that.
0: But oh, yeah.
1: It makes sense. It makes total sense.
0: It does. Yeah. Everywhere you can say that. Every single place you can say that. Why don't we, the Mexicans who want Texas back from us, well, why don't you give back Mexico to the Mayans and the Aztecs?
1: Exactly. Yeah. That's true.
0: Whatever. Yeah. Jeremiah, always good to hear from you.
1: Thank you.
0: Take care. Bye-bye. Listening with the iHeartRadio app. Yes, we have listeners all over the country, and he weighs in every once in a while. 855-403-9846. 855-403-9846. You want to hear about anti-Semitism? Mamdani appointed a judicial panel that he claims reflects New York City. What's interesting is that in terms of working within the law in New York City, lawyers and judges, about 40% of them are Jewish. Do you know that Mamdani's judicial panel, which makes recommendations for the judiciary in New York City, doesn't have one single Jewish member on it? He was asked about this. And he said, well, we had one Jewish lawyer who was recommended for the, no, judge who was recommended for the panel. But this judge, when they were a lawyer, worked on the team defending Epstein. So we don't want any affiliation with that. Oh, I see. Okay. But what about the lawyer who was a working for Luigi Mangione? Yeah. Yeah. Luigi Mangione, the guy who killed, allegedly, the CEO of United Healthcare in cold blood. That guy's okay. But if you work for Epstein, oh, that's bad. You know why there's nobody Jewish on Mamdani's judiciary panel. Come on. And it represents the entire community of New York. How is that possible? Now, I'm not one for quotas or anything else, but if you're going to go out there and you're going to say it represents the makeup of New York City, I don't think so. Not when 40% of the judiciary, either lawyers or judges, are Jewish. Doesn't make any sense. And then, yeah, there is one Jewish judge nominated. And, oh, you use Epstein as the excuse to keep them out. And yet somebody who worked for Mamdani, they're okay. You know where the priorities are for Mamdani. I mean, we all get it, right? Come on. It's not a big secret. It's not a big secret. At all. All right. We're going to get to the break in a little bit, and 855-403-9846. If you want to get on board, 855-403-9846. We will get back to Anthony Fauci. I know some people are saying, why are you still focusing on that? Well, I want to see him held in contempt, frankly. I want to see justice. And, of course, the gaslighting continues. He tried to gaslight us and tell us, no, it didn't come from the Wuhan Institute, when that's exactly what they were studying, and he funded it. No, it didn't come from the Wuhan Institute. It came from a wet market. And now his diary proves that he was lying to us. That was gaslighting. Oh, it'd be impossible for it to come from the Institute. And then on the other side of this, the media and the Dems are trying to gaslight us. Oh, don't believe that. Don't believe that diary. Yeah, just like
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12: A few miles from the glass spires of Midtown Atlanta lies the South River Forest. In 2021 and 2022, the woods became a home to activists from all over the country.
13: I found a struggle worth fighting for.
12: Who gathered to stop the nearby construction of a massive new police training facility, nicknamed Cop City. There, in the forest, they built a different community.
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12: Until one day, everything just shatters open.
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0: 855-403-9846. Freestyle Friday. Fan favorite Scott from Holy Smokes is here. Good morning, sir.
19: Good morning, gym teacher.
0: substitute gym teacher. How's that?
19: No, you should have the whole summer off, not just last week.
0: Oh, all right. Okay.
19: All
0: right. Thank you.
19: Yeah. So So, hey, I saw, you've heard of a movie within a movie. I've heard of this. This applies to a bumper sticker. It's an idea for a bumper sticker. It says, socialism is a bumper sticker on a Yugo.
0: That is a bumper sticker on a bumper sticker. The Yugo, what a POS the Yugo was. Yep.
19: Yeah.
0: That's what happens when you take capitalism out of life. You get a Yugo. Yeah.
19: Yeah. Anyway, so we've had the Fauci frenzy Bigfoot this week.
0: Yep.
19: Kind of Bigfooted all the other news stories. But earlier this week, there was fresh info from the Justice Department about the Biden document case that conducted by Counselor Herr. And the stuff that came out this week included the recordings of the conversation between Biden and his ghostwriter.
0: Yes.
19: And, of course, the main purpose, you know, the investigation was to determine whether Biden was in possession illegally of classified documents. And, of course, he was. I mean, he was caught red-handed with it.
0: Yeah.
19: But the other part of that was the additional criminality comes in. Did he share it with anybody unauthorized?
0: Yeah.
19: That's a separate crime. And so these recordings of his conversation with his ghostwriter was it did establish two things. One, Biden came across as completely mentally out of it.
0: Yep.
19: No surprise there. But he did seemingly knowingly get to some documents that were written or stamped classified, and he nevertheless shared. So, again, would he in his right mind have done? No, but the main thing about this is if you look at the date when that happened, April of 2017.
0: Yeah.
19: Right. He was clearly mentally out of his mind at that point.
0: Yeah, you hear him like, no, I know.
19: He couldn't remember anything.
0: Phone, right. When you're on the phone and you're going through papers with somebody, there's going to be awkward pauses and things, but you can tell he's got no idea what's going on. And then, he did have the wherewithal, Scott, to say, now be careful with that stuff. You know, the classified information. Yeah.
19: Well, then he knew that what he was doing was wrong because in that case, but he couldn't remember anybody's name, and he was just but it sounded like how he was back at the time of the investigation 2022, 2023 and everything that we saw, but this was back in 2017, way before he got elected. They knew how bad he was back then.
0: Yep. And they all, Lady Macbeth, his wife, and everybody else went forward with it, and they gaslit us, and they told us, Scott, you don't know what you're talking about, right?
19: Yeah. Well,
0: we were right, and they were wrong, Scott.
19: Yeah. Well, I'll tell you what, when you combine his crimes, Fauci's crimes, and the long list of others, I'm tempted to agree with the commies when they say we don't need prisons. We apparently don't need prisons for government criminals.
0: No, because you just walk. You just walk.
19: Yeah, you just walk. Yeah. That has to stop.
0: Thanks.
19: Or a lot of people are going to go over to the dark side.
0: Yeah.
19: Yeah.
0: You don't understand the power of the dark side, Scott. Scott, thank you, my friend.
19: Happy Friday.
0: Always good to hear from a fan favorite. All right, we got Bruno coming up, but first...

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1: Yes, you know exactly what that music means. 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Good morning, sir.
2: Good morning, Jim.
1: Always a pleasure, John.
2: Well, thank you for the invitation, and it's always my pleasure to get to speak to you and have a little conversation with you as well as the audience.
1: Yeah. Well, you know, it's funny. Before we get to the rides, I wanted to ask you, you generally have provided a lot of good advice, and whether it be for the motorcycle riding community or not, I know uninsured insurance for an accident with an uninsured driver or, you know, that type of stuff. You've always provided good advice. So what are we talking about today that will help people, whether they're on two wheels, four wheels, or 2 feet?
2: Well, first I want to tell you, Jim, you know, I love your introduction to the show.
1: Yeah.
2: And I decided I'm going to make a recording of that. And as people walk off the elevator and walk into my office, I'm going to have that music playing.
1: Hey, listen, I'll do that. And if you want a voiceover on it, I'm happy to volunteer.
2: Welcome
1: to,
2: the Heyman Law. You can say, welcome to the Heyman Law Firm.
1: Exactly. And you're at, and it'll say you're at the right place. So
2: you got it.
1: So good. So after that, you do have advice, though.
2: Well, you know, I've had a few unusual situations arise this spring and this summer, and it's attributable not to the motorcyclists, but attributable to the general public. So I'm asking, please, those of you in the general public, there's a few things you could do to avoid motorcyclists, those of us on two wheels, crashing. And one of the things is when you mow your lawn, please, I urge you, please, don't mow the grass onto the street. You know, grass in itself is like riding on ice.
1: Oh, yeah.
2: And trust me when I tell you, you go down on ice, you're going to hurt yourself. So
1: yeah.
2: I've had that situation more than once. And so what do we do in a case like that? Well, we pursue a claim against the homeowner.
1: Right.
2: Then we find out whether or not there's a landscaper, because if it's a landscaper, we also pursue a claim against the landscaper as well.
1: Interesting. So, yeah, that is important. I'm always mindful of that to make sure. And you know, John, I as of late don't really ride now in the spring until they get the sand up too.
2: I'm with you to tell you the truth. I hear far too many instances of people going down on sand. And the regrettable aspect is the Commonwealth of Massachusetts, the state of Connecticut, make it almost impossible to succeed in claims where you go down on sand.
1: Yeah.
2: For all practical purposes, virtually impossible. But that's for another day. But I had another incident. It seems innocent enough on its face, but a guy was in his car, was smoking a cigarette, and threw the cigarette butt out the window, hit the motorcyclist in the face. He got distracted.
1: Ooh.
2: And went down. And, you know, little things like that. I mean, you know, you think it's innocent enough, and yet you can see what it can certainly lead to disastrous results. So please, just don't throw your trash, including your cigarettes, out the window.
1: Yeah.
2: Put them in your ashtray.
1: Uh-huh.
2: If you're still smoking, you know?
1: Yeah, I know.
2: And the other thing is, I hate to belabor something, but the most dramatic of all is the texting driving. People just feel compelled to be on their telephones, night, day, you name it. And, you know, we're dealing with vehicles that weigh thousands and thousands of pounds, and when they hit a motorcyclist, there's an incredible impact, and the impact is, generally speaking, in the person operating on four wheels. So please don't text and drive, and you can wait on that call till another day.
1: Yeah.
2: And I don't even understand why people don't use hands-free hands-free voicemail. You know, when I see a person with a cell phone up to their ear, I'm saying, well, you're driving with one hand.
1: Yeah.
2: You know, that in and of itself is distracting.
1: Yeah.
2: So I'm just asking the public to think in terms of others out there and the safety of others. And those of us on two wheels would be extremely grateful if you just paid a little attention and were aware of the fact that we're on the road with you.
1: Yeah, we're everywhere. And you know what, John, that's sage advice, not just for those of us on two wheels, but everybody who's out there. Four wheels, pedestrians, it doesn't matter. So
2: absolutely.
1: Yeah, thank you for that. That's actually a very good PSA. Now, let's think about the happy stuff. We got a big weekend coming up.
2: We got a big weekend coming up, and please join us for the 12th annual Salute Our Veterans motorcycle ride this Saturday morning. Registration begins at 9:30 at 452 Southbridge Street, and it takes place at the Outback Steakhouse, and it's a police-escorted ride from Auburn to Worcester with lunch at the Texas Roadhouse, and there'll be live music and great camaraderie and lots of fun, and it'll be a wonderful afternoon. And the most important part of this is all veterans rebuild with honor.
1: Yeah.
2: So please, as I've said time and time again, let's take care of our veterans, protect our veterans, do whatever we can on behalf of citizenry to pay our respects to veterans who risk their lives to preserve ours.
1: Yeah, I know you've always done a great job of that. The firm and the rides that you support, you've always done that. Is that it? That's it, though, for us for this weekend, correct?
2: Well, that's it. That's what I'm going to promote this weekend, and I want to thank everyone, and I hope everyone can attend. This is a group from either Auburn or Worcester or both areas. Please come out and join us. I'll be there, certainly. The Heyman Law Firm will be in attendance.
1: Especially
2: on behalf of our veterans.
1: Yeah, that's great stuff. Now, ladies and gentlemen, I want you to remember, John Heyman is always there for those of us who are on two wheels. You've just got to always remember 1-800-HEYMAN, HeymanLaw.com. Remember that. Tell your loved ones that. And when you ride, John Heyman will always be with you. And John, you have a promise, I think. I have a faint recollection that you have some kind of promise for those of us who
2: ride. Well, I do have a promise. You know, after recovering well over $1.5 billion on behalf of our clients, I can tell you with great assuredness, if you go down, we'll pick you up. I'm John.
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6: Asking for help. I'm Lisa Lacerra, Fox News. Authorities in Arizona hoping for new leads in the disappearance of Nancy Guthrie.
7: The Pima County Sheriff's Office has released a copy of two ransom notes sent to a TV station. One, February 2nd, formally demanded $4 million in Bitcoin and is addressed to daughter Savannah. It said Nancy would be killed if payment was not received within 7 days. 4 days later, a note sent to the same TV station said in part, "We did not grasp the seriousness of Nancy's physical condition. We did not intend to hurt her. She is buried in nature now." It ends by saying, "We are truly sorry." The Sheriff's Department says they believe someone knows who wrote these letters based on the way they're written. They also say they still need public help identifying the man captured on video at Guthrie's home before she was taken.
6: Fox's Jessica Rosenthal. The Justice Department has moved to dismiss a criminal case against former Olympian David Hearn for damaging the reflecting pool near the Lincoln Memorial, saying evidence prosecutors recently received refuted the idea that the lining in the pool was vandalized. In a statement, Hearn's lawyer said the case against him should never have been brought. President Trump of defending a settlement deal with the IRS that has delayed a vote on his attorney general nominee.
8: President Trump says the Justice Department is correct that a $1.8 billion anti-weaponization fund created as part of a settlement with the IRS and Justice Department is dead.
9: But, you know, I wish it weren't, to be honest with you. I think people were horribly treated, horribly abused.
8: That settlement agreement is stalling a confirmation vote for acting Attorney General Todd Blanche. A pair of Republicans, John Cornyn and Tom Tillis, are demanding written assurances from DOJ officials about the deal.
6: Fox's Jared Halpern at the White House. Cornyn lost his Senate primary to a Trump-backed challenger, while Tillis is not running for re-election. 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
6: The families of four teenagers who died by suicide are suing four social media companies they blame for causing harm that led to their deaths.
22: The Social Media Victims Law Center filed the suit on behalf of four families against Meta, TikTok, Snapchat, and YouTube, alleging the platforms are addictive and unsafe for children. The families of the teens, ages 13 to 18,

0: on America's darkest day of September 11th, the Tunnel to Towers Foundation has been helping America's heroes ever since. Heroes like NYPD officer Pedro Garcia, a 25-year veteran who answered the call in the aftermath of 9/11. Pedro spent many days in the search and recovery efforts at Ground Zero. Pedro bravely battled a 9/11-related illness that ultimately took his life. He is survived by his loving wife Yvonne and their children, who remember him as a man who cared deeply for others and always had a story to tell. In this 25th anniversary of 9/11, we continue to see the toll that day is still taking on heroes and their families. The Tunnel to Towers Foundation honored Pedro by paying off his family's mortgage through their Fallen First Responder Home Program. 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
14: 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Who were they? What made them so notorious? How did the internet, or sometimes the algorithm, choose them? And what does a person do when they're suddenly confronted with more attention than the human psyche can handle? Take The Dress, a story that went uber viral in early 2015 in spite of being, well, kind of a boring optical illusion. A mother of the bride in Scotland took a picture of a dress she was thinking about wearing to her daughter's wedding, but she saw the dress as blue with black lace, and her daughter saw it as white with gold lace. One BuzzFeed post later, every single person on the internet was talking about the dress. 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
5: Three staccato cries of Mayday and an eyewitness report of a mid-air explosion is about all that is known this morning of the British Columbia air disaster, which yesterday claimed 52 lives.
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0: wonderful Friday. It's an Ask Dr. Jesse Friday. Did I mention that? Did I mention you can download any part of it? iHeart, Spotify, iTunes. Jesse, I met a Persian today. Has there ever been a bigger downgrade for a country? It used to be known as Persia and now is known as Iran. That is not good branding. Anyway, today I complimented a man on his beautiful accent. He said he's Persian. So I asked him if there are any people left in Iran to fight against the regime. He said that for 47 years, every time there's been an uprising, the people get executed. There aren't enough people left who will fight against the regime. He said the only thing that can and should be done is complete annihilation, even though that means death, the death of innocent citizens, including children. He also said the regime hates Israel for absolutely no reason, so there's no reasoning with the leaders of Iran. I now have a renewed empathy for the people of Israel. It's bad enough to be hated for no reason, but to have a neighboring country want you dead for no reason is unfathomable. Well, let's be clear about something. It's not for no reason. It's for a religious reason. We don't have to keep glossing over this. Islam and Judaism are not exactly fast friends now, and they never have been. And you have a Jewish state surrounded by Muslim states that, for religious reasons, there's never going to be peace and harmony there. That's just a fact. And the Iranians are complete jihadis, complete Islamists. You know, the whole world has to be Islam and Allah and all this other stuff. So they're most definitely not going to abide by Israel being Israel. That's one. Two, to your point, the guy says, well, you have to just completely annihilate them. And I've heard people on the right, and maybe you feel this way, say the same thing. Hey, I don't care what it means. Start bombing Tehran. Drop a nuclear weapon. Carpet bomb the cities. Do whatever you have to do to get them to capitulate, to finish the job. I just want to bring this up. Donald Trump, whatever problems you may have with Donald Trump does not like to kill people. He will use the military to kill people. He has done so several times before. But Donald Trump does not love war. Donald Trump loves peace. And Donald Trump, again, for whatever problems you may have with him or disagreements I may have with him from time to time, is not a bloodthirsty person. And I know his son is a good father. He's a good grandfather. He's more gentle than the television persona would have you believe. Donald Trump is not going to start dropping bombs on children on purpose. That's not going to happen. Donald, I don't think he would ever in a million years. It would take something like Iran cooking off a dirty bomb in an American city or something like that to get Donald Trump to even consider it. Why do you think Donald Trump's publicly been threatening them forever with, we're going to bomb all the power plants and bridges. Don't keep pushing. I'll bomb the power plants and bridges. Why do you think we haven't done much of that? Why? Because Donald Trump understands you start nuking power plants and incinerating bridges, it's not just the regime that will suffer. The Iranian people will die. Men, women, children. I'm not saying don't do it, right? Or do it. This is not what I'm saying. That's why Donald Trump has loudly threatened it multiple times and has not gone through with it. Whatever you feel about bombing cities, bombing civilian populations, let's take it all the way back to World War II. Whatever you feel about it, whether you're all about it, whether you hate it, whatever you feel about it, please remember that whenever it's been done, it's been highly controversial. In America, there was all kinds of opposition, including in the military, to dropping bombs on German cities or Japanese cities. All kinds of guys were like, what? That is wrong. You can't do that. It has always been controversial. And let's always remember this. It's really, really ugly on the ground for people who are completely innocent. We've talked about the firebombing of Tokyo. It's one of my favorite examples of this. I say favorite, but it's one of the worst things in the world. One of my favorite examples of this. We napalmed Tokyo. and people were melting into the pavement. Here's a story for you. Glass, you know, glass melts at a certain temperature. The firestorm was so intense, it not only burned up all the oxygen in the air, and people, children, were suffocating, standing out in the open. It melted the glass, and just the way the winds and everything worked, the glass went up into the sky, having been melted, turned into flaming hot droplets, and rained burning glass down on people. And again, this is not me saying that it was wrong to firebomb Tokyo. It's not. But if we're going to consider things like this, just bomb Tehran. If we're going to consider things like this, understand that that's an Iranian child who's never done anything wrong. That's some Iranian grandfather. That's some Iranian family sitting in their living room right now. They've never done anything to anybody. They don't like this regime. They wish they didn't live in this crappy, miserable Islamist country they do. And you're about to melt them in their living room chairs. That's not me telling you not to do it, but don't be cold about it. And don't be dismissive of that. And I'll tell you something, Donald Trump knows that. He has multiple times, people don't catch it because of Trump's, you know, way. He has multiple times expressed a concern for people, innocent people in other countries. Multiple times. He is not some warmonger. That is not at all what he is. Dear O wise history professor, I know you're generally against foreign gallivanting, but if you lived in the European kingdom back in the day, would you have supported the Crusades? More history episodes, please. That's, the name is Aaron. All right, the Crusades. Yeah, probably, for a couple of different reasons. The first of them is this. Young men like to go off on adventures, including military adventures. Setting all the religious stuff aside, you know, Christianity versus Islam and stuff like that back then, setting all that stuff aside, that's how young men are built. And at one point in time, a not 45-year-old, a 19-year-old Jesse walked right down to the recruiting office and said, "Sign me up. I want to be in the Marines." And when we found out, finally, that we were going to Iraq, we were not upset. We were dying to go. The day the towers came down, we were begging to go. "Hey, let me go kill somebody. I would love to kill somebody. Yep, you can send me anywhere. Tell me who's responsible for that, and I would like to go murder them. Would you please put me on a plane?" And that is not me being abnormal. That's how young men, full of testosterone and probably with a not fully developed brain, that's how young men think about it. So when you look at these old things like the Crusades, and maybe you say to yourself, "Whew, that would take some guts. Grab a sword and a shield and go ahead and march down from France all the way into the Holy Land and wage some war on the Muslims in the desert. What kind of a psycho are you?" That's how 18-year-old men think. That's how they operate. And we, God bless them, because we need young, testosterone-filled men to do those things. And they go marching off to war. Jesse, if you could have dinner at Red Lobster with three historical figures, who would they be and why? Julius Caesar, probably the smartest human being to ever walk the planet. Probably Napoleon. If you read anything Napoleon wrote, just seems like a fascinating person, unbelievably arrogant, which would have been entertaining. And then I think Apostle Paul, because it would be interesting to see how the other two men conducted themselves around him. What, Chris? Chris said, "Not Jesus." I'm not counting Jesus as the man part. I think that would be, plus, what if I want to have a drink or something? I don't feel bad. Anyway, we'll be back. 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
5: Tropical Storm Bertha could bring tropical storm conditions to portions of the Florida Panhandle and Alabama coast through Wednesday, where a tropical storm watch and storm surge watch is in effect. Numerous severe thunderstorms with heavy rainfall are expected. From the southwest into the Great Basin, monsoonal thunderstorms also continuing over the next few days. A major heat wave continues stretching from parts of the west through the plains and into portions of the Midwest and south. Much of the country is facing moderate to major heat risk, temperatures soaring into the 90s and triple digits in many locations. Everyone is urged to stay hydrated and limit strenuous outdoor activity. Across the Pacific Northwest and parts of the Great Basin, hot and dry conditions continue to elevate wildfire concerns. Smoke may reduce air quality in some areas, especially near active fire zones. We have flood watches for western Wyoming through western Nevada and northern Arizona. And a heat advisory continues in eastern Washington and northern Idaho. That's your national forecast. I'm Monica Nelson.
6: Peek-a-boo. 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
7: Smile, buddy.
6: Come on. 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Oh, honey. He's still not smiling.
7: Maybe he's not a smiler.
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6: A peace deal. I'm Deborah Valentine, Fox News. President Trump reporting Hamas has agreed to drop all arms, and he's saying Israel's on board. Fox's Steve Harrigan has the latest from Tel Aviv.
7: President Trump says he's doing something long considered impossible, disarming Hamas, forging a stable peace, and beginning a withdrawal of Israeli forces.
8: Most people said that would be a deal that would be undoable. It's a very complex situation over there. The people are very complex and difficult. If you go 4 months ago, 5 months ago, a deal like that would have been impossible.
7: The president acknowledged there will be ups and downs in what is expected to be weeks of intense negotiations to decide what weapons will be turned over to whom and which nations will be on the ground to enforce the peace.
6: Critics from both Palestinian and Israel are worried how the respective countries will move forward and don't know if the peace will last after all the damage done. The United Kingdom Maritime Trade Operations reports a tanker was struck by an unknown projectile northeast of Oman. The projectile caused damage to the tanker's engine room. No casualties or environmental impact are reported. A man arrested in the UK on U.S. charges of aiding a terror group. Fox's Lisa Lacera reports.
9: Mohammed Yusuf Hasna of Istanbul, Turkey, is facing charges of conspiring to provide material support to a foreign terror organization, conspiring to finance terrorism, and financing terrorism. He was arrested in the UK and is being held pending extradition to the U.S. Manhattan U.S. Attorney Jamie McDonald says Hasna worked with Hamas senior leadership since at least 2023 to deliver supplies, food, and money to the terror group disguised as humanitarian aid. Each charge carries a maximum of 20 years in prison. In New York City, Lisa Lacera, Fox News.
6: A magnitude 5.7 quake has struck the Hokkaido region of Japan. 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
6: A disgraced former congressman has agreed to pay up following his latest controversy.
17: Ex-lawmaker George Santos of New York will pay $35,000 as part of a deal to end a federal investigation after he made big bucks on the prediction marketplace site Kalshi. The Republican made a bet against his own plans to attend President Trump's State of the Union address earlier this year. He obviously won. Kalshi reported Santos to regulators. The former lawmaker is no stranger to controversy. Santos was expelled from Congress after he revealed he made up several aspects of his life story. He's also charged with wire fraud and identity theft. Tom Graham, Fox News.
6: The U.S. Attorney's Office in Washington, D.C. filing a motion to dismiss a case against former Olympian canoeist David Hearn. He's accused of vandalizing the reflecting pool in front of the Lincoln Memorial. Fox's David Spunt has details.
18: The reason the DOJ says in court papers the evidence was not originally known to prosecutors, and it suggests the installation of the new coating was botched, and that led to the damage. The DOJ alleges the Interior Department did not give prosecutors documents in a timely manner and withheld important information, arguing they wouldn't have sought an indictment in the first place if the Department of Interior was more forthcoming. Earlier this summer, the reflecting pool, after undergoing a multi-million dollar renovation, began showing signs of peeling paint. David Hearn maintains he's innocent. He was charged with vandalism. President Trump made many comments about the vandalism at the time.
6: A judge still has to sign off on the request to dismiss the case. The Department of Justice admits prosecutors do not have a solid case to move forward. The Big Ten and Southeastern Conferences agreed Friday night to support
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22: Around 65, partly sunny, humid for Saturday, the high near 85, mostly cloudy Sunday, showers, the high in the low 80s.

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8: A possible blockade. I'm Deborah Valentine, Fox News. A large attack on Iran could be imminent, including a land blockade. Fox's Anita Vogel has the latest.
9: The British Telegraph newspaper is reporting a land blockade is under consideration by President Trump and Israeli Prime Minister Benjamin Netanyahu to increase economic pressure on the regime after months of attacks have failed to bring them to their knees. The article suggesting the plan could require the U.S. and Israel to petition Iran's neighbors to restrict or close border crossings, which would limit exports and imports to the country. Iran shares borders with seven different countries, including Iraq, Pakistan, and Turkey, which all maintain economic and political cooperation with Tehran.
8: President Trump also says he is starting to lose faith in the prospect of reaching a deal with Iran, accusing Tehran of lying about its negotiations with the U.S. President Trump holds a cabinet meeting Friday at the Camp David presidential retreat in Maryland. Fox's Kevin Cork reports from Washington.
10: He warned Tehran that they will continue to pay a heavy price if they continue to attack U.S. interests in the region. Meantime, the president also noted the shocking video from North Africa, the Spanish enclave of Ceuta. He called the flood of migrants there a catastrophe and a warning for our homeland if the Democrats win the midterm. President also touted a phased agreement for the complete disarmament of Hamas in exchange for a full Israeli military withdrawal from Gaza, though he did acknowledge remains a great deal of skepticism over that deal, both in Washington and, as you can well imagine, over in Jerusalem as well.
8: The meeting comes as the president seeks to focus his cabinet on navigating the deepening conflict with Iran while addressing rising domestic gas prices. 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
8: A man arrested in the UK on U.S. charges of aiding a terror group. Fox's Lisa Lucero reports from New York.
22: Mohammed Yusuf Hasna of Istanbul, Turkey, is facing charges of conspiring to provide material support to a foreign terror organization, conspiring to finance terrorism, and financing terrorism. He was arrested in the UK and is being held pending extradition to the U.S. Manhattan U.S. Attorney Jamie McDonald says Hasna worked with Hamas senior leadership since at least 2023. To deliver supplies, food, and money to the terror group disguised as humanitarian aid. Each charge carries a maximum of 20 years in prison. In New York City, Lisa Lucero, Fox News.
8: Police are investigating a shooting that occurred at a Walmart on Friday. Fox TV affiliate Fox 29 in Philadelphia's Jeff Saversky has a story.
23: Police say the shooter fired off 5 to 10 shots inside the store. It remains an active police scene as police are looking for the shooter. Walmart employees rushed out of the store to get to safety, consoling each other after the frightening incident. Darby Township Police tell Fox 29 around 7:25, an argument started between two male customers at the self-checkout line when a man in an orange hoodie and gray sweatpants began firing. A female Walmart employee, an innocent bystander in this, was struck in the calf. She was taken to the hospital with non-life-threatening injuries. Now, the shooter fled the scene. Darby Township Police Chief Mike Sousa tells me they are trying to locate and ID the suspect. Police are looking at surveillance video from inside and outside the Walmart.
8: Authorities say that there is no current threat to the public. They cleared nearby stores following that incident. The Big Ten and Southeastern Conferences agreed Friday night to support a Senate bill that seeks to regulate college sports, ending week-long contentious negotiations. I'm Deborah Valentine. This is Fox News.
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27: The forecast from the Al's Oil of Shrewsbury Weather Center.
28: Partly cloudy, still humid overnight. The low temperature around 65. Partly sunny, humid for Saturday. The high near 85. Mostly cloudy Sunday. Showers, the high in the low 80s.

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7: The Trump team huddles. I'm Chris DeMayo, Fox News. President Trump holding a rare cabinet meeting at Camp David yesterday.
8: He warned Tehran that they will continue to pay a heavy price if they continue to attack U.S. interests in the region. Meantime, the president also noted the shocking video from North Africa in the Spanish enclave of Ceuta. He called the flood of migrants there a catastrophe and a warning for our homeland if the Democrats win the midterm. The president also touted a phased agreement for the complete disarmament of Hamas in exchange for a full Israeli military withdrawal from Gaza, though he did acknowledge there remains a great deal of skepticism over that deal, both in Washington and, as you can well imagine, over in Jerusalem as well.
7: That's Fox's Kevin Cork. The president, meantime, not buying that Iranian hackers are behind the cyber attack on Minnesota's water system. Meantime, several other agencies are reporting strange activity. Here's Fox's Mike Tobin.
9: The FBI says water and wastewater utility companies in seven states have now reported malicious cyber attack incidents since Monday. Investigators immediately suspected Iran, but not the president.
10: They blame it on Iran. I don't think so. I think I blame it on Minnesota because they're grossly incompetent. There was a cyber attack of 30 water plants, and I would blame it on Minnesota. They like to say, oh, it's Iran. Iran should be so lucky. Iran's got bigger problems than worrying about Minnesota.
9: The first evidence of trouble surfaced in Minnesota. The mayor of Brahm says on Monday, the water plant operator realized the tower was calling for water, but the well was not cooperating.
7: Some experts who believe it is Iran are saying that the regime is looking for a weak point in the U.S. The Big Ten and Southeastern conferences agreeing last night to support a Senate bill that seeks to regulate college sports. If passed, it still needs House approval. 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
22: So, you put the word out that you're going to give mass amnesty. Why do you think
23: Moroccan young men flooded your border? Possibly 10,000. Good morning, everybody. Jim Polito here. This is a warning to the United States and to the voters of the United States. You put a Democrat in the White House again, we'll have the same thing. We will have exactly the same thing. I do want to talk about Hamas this morning. There is something that needs to be clarified about Hamas, the terrorist group. Yeah, Trump's peace council is saying that Hamas has agreed to disarm. This is Hamas in Gaza, the terrorist group, funded by Iran. The Peace Council is saying that, you know, that Trump formed it to really do much better work than the United Nations ever could without all the corruption. But what's important is that Hamas hasn't said they agreed to this. But we're going to talk about Hamas and all this talk of genocide and killing children. We'll talk about it in a minute, but let's go to Guy. It's Freestyle Friday, 855-403-9846. You make the call. You pick the topic. It's all you. And Guy is on the road. Good morning.
24: Yeah, I made it to work, Jim.
23: Yeah. So, Wait a minute. What are you doing at work? You mean you're going to work? You're going to be productive? You're going to pay taxes? Guy. We've spoken before. You're much smarter than that. I mean, shame on you for going to work.
24: So listen, Dr. Fauci knew in August of 2008, he wrote a report in a magazine when he was doing research with SARS-1, how good hydroxychloroquine and ivermectin worked to combat SARS number one.
23: Yeah.
24: So he stood in front of us and he stood right alongside of our president and lied through his teeth about what they can do for COVID, you know, the treatment for it. It's crazy, huh?
23: No, he knew that. Here's the thing. I'm going to give credit to Barack Obama, because I do give credit where credit is due. Barack Obama told him, hey, no more gain of function research. Stop it. It's dangerous. We're not going to do it anymore. And that was when Fauci said, all right, I'm going to do an end run. I'm going to Just do like the mob does. Launder the money somewhere else. Gave the money to EcoHealth starting in 2014. Gave them the money. And then EcoHealth gave that money to China. And let's give Obama credit for telling Fauci not to do that. But what did Fauci do during the Obama administration? He started doing it anyway, but laundered it through EcoHealth. And isn't it interesting that Fauci's pardon begins January 1st, 2014, the year he started doing that? Isn't that interesting, Guy?
24: It's very interesting. The Otto Penn pardon should just be thrown right out. I don't know how he had the pardon. Pleading the fifth 110 times, that's admitting guilt right there. But he had nothing to lose. He was under a pardon.

0: he learned from his, well, we confirmed with his diary that he did know that the vaccine didn't stop the spread. He knew that. He also knew that the death rate from COVID was commensurate with a bad flu, influenza. All of those things, the mask stuff, all of this craziness, and then, of course, him being a fanboy and loving his fame. But he would have to, so he'd either have to lie and then risk perjury, or tell the truth and have to tell the American people, yes, in January of 2020, I knew that it leaked from the lab, and I told the American people otherwise. So, Guy, that's why he did it. He'd either have to come clean or just take the fifth. And we'll see if he gets charged with contempt. And we'll see if this is challenged in court and if he could be compelled to testify. We'll see. We will see.
1: I think they're going to get him for contempt. I think Rand Paul already said he's going to push for a vote for that next week.
0: Yeah, I mean, at the very least, you know what he can do? Make Fauci's life miserable. Those millions that he picked up during his time of fame, they could, at the very least, help him to waste that on lawyers.
1: Yeah,
0: and that was the MO they used for people around Trump. You know, look what they did to General Flynn. It got to the point where he was almost bankrupt, and then they threatened to go after his son, and he said, "Look, I'll just plead out. I'll plead out to a process crime. I'll do that."
1: Yes. I think Anthony Fauci's going to have a class action suit from American citizens against him. So we'll see how that works out.
0: Yeah, we'll see. Guy, thank you for the call. Always a pleasure. Take care.
1: Yeah, you too,
0: Don't
1: Jim.
0: Work too Bye. Hard today, Guy. God forbid he work. Oh, my goodness. What is it? Luca, what's he thinking going to work today?
2: I don't know. Oh. Still a great guy.
0: Yeah, you can say great guy.
2: Yeah, why not?
0: That is his name. 855-403-9846. Okay. So I told you about Hamas. You know, the bloody butchers, Hamas, the Palestinians, who basically run Gaza. The folks who masterminded and perpetrated the genocide of October 7th. So we're getting all this talk about, Bibi Netanyahu is a war criminal. He's killed children. Hold on a second. Do you realize that there are mothers in the streets talking about how proud they are of their children for being martyred? That they are proud to produce more children who will be martyred? You don't get it. I mean, you're thinking of this kind of like with a Western sensibility. And that's what's wrong. They will put their children in front of the guns. They will put their children in places where Hamas is operating so that if that area is bombed, they can say X amount of children were killed. They do it. They do it themselves and then turn around and say, Israel's committing genocide. Anyway, Trump's Board of Peace announced that the leadership of Hamas has agreed to disarm. I don't know if I believe it. Mediators, Egypt, Qatar, and Turkey say that they made this breakthrough. They are members of Trump's Board of Peace, which was in reaction to the ineptitude of the United Nations. He created this Board of Peace. So they are saying that the Hamas leaders have agreed to disarm. That sounds to me like the Iranians. You know, of course we will. And then they don't do it. By the way, there are individuals who want to There are Democrats.

0: now who are saying, just leave Iran. If you leave Iran now, Iran is forever in control of the Strait of Hormuz. Do you get it? Yeah, I know. Chris Murphy in Connecticut, the senator there, he's been saying that. I think Sheldon White House, or Sheldon only White in the House, has said the same. Let's go to Steve in West Springfield, wants to talk about King Charles. Steve, who I met at La Fiorentina. How are you, Steve?
1: Very good, Jim. I hope you had a good vacation.
0: I did. Thank you very much. I really did enjoy it.
1: Okay. I was thinking about you. I didn't forget you.
0: All right. Very anyways, good.
1: anyways, you know, I want to talk about that bloody idiot King Charles. He made, because you were talking about Spain, he made a very big change to the way the monarchy works.
0: Mm-hmm.
1: And just remind you, you know, he didn't deliver an Easter message, but he delivered one from Ramadan.
0: He did.
1: And it's just, to me, it's disgraceful now how he has changed his role from being the defender of the faith to now the protector of multi-faith nations.
0: That's what he has said. Yeah, that's what he has said. After 500 years of the Anglican Church, and which the king is the head of that church, not the Archbishop of Canterbury, the king was always called the defender of the faith. Now he's saying he's the defender of all faiths in the nation. So wait a minute. So the Anglican Church is no longer the official state religion, which is, by the way, Steve, as you know, what we had a problem with as the pilgrims coming here. We had a problem with that. But absolutely. I mean, he didn't put out an Easter message. And he's, you know what? He thinks if he's nice to the Muslims in his nation, which they let in quite a few, and many cities have fallen to basically Muslim control in England, he thinks if he's nice, they'll allow the monarchy to stay in place. You know?
1: I think he's a traitor now. That's my opinion.
0: Of course, you know my feelings about royalty. I mean, I wish them no harm, but I have no tolerance for monarchies. I mean, one, basically, and that is the Pope, because that is a monarchy, and the Pope, but it's not a family monarchy. It's apostolic succession. That's the only one I have any respect for. As far as the rest of the monarchies, nobody is different just based upon who slept together, if you know what I mean, you know, and created an offspring. Steve, always a pleasure. I appreciate the call. And Steve, I hope you saw El Luco did get his cannoli. And this is Steve El Luco, who wanted to make sure you got cannoli from La Fiorentina. And I had to explain, I'm not going to see El Luco for quite a few days. If you buy him cannoli here, you know, by the time I get it to him, it's going to be soggy. You know, can't have that.
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0: favorite son, the tallest man in journalism, and a multi-award-winning journalist for the Jim Polito Show. Good morning, sir.
1: Hey there, Jim. Good morning. Happy Friday.
0: Happy Friday. This is right up your alley. When I saw this, I said, excellent, excellent. And I like, by the way, message I get every day for the topics available with Rory O'Neill.
1: I didn't write it.
0: They introduced you as national correspondent and space expert. No, take credit for it. I would say. You are a space expert.
1: Well, I am around a bunch of people in Boston. But when you're down here, you know, the guy sitting next to you at the bar, turns out he actually built the rocket engine. Sort of a thing. You're like, well, you know, I'm the one-eyed man is king in the land of the blind.
0: No, I still think that's great.
1: Not that MIT people don't know the rocket science too. Or WPI. Let's shout out.
0: I mean, come on. And what about Clark University? The father of modern rocketry, Robert Goddard. No. I know, but it's an industry down there, and in Texas, and in Huntsville. Right. So yeah, okay, I get that. But I would say space expert. Take the credit
1: compared to you. Yes.
0: Of course. Of course. I'm not going to argue that.
1: But you get smacked down pretty quickly if you start boasting about knowing stuff. And you're like, oh, yeah, I was the guy who... oh, all right, sorry.
0: No, not a space expert. I like it. Right. I enjoy it. Right. Just like people say to me, Jim, you're kind of an amateur historian. And I say, no, history is my hobby. Is my hobby.
1: There you go.
0: Yeah. So
1: emphasis on amateur. Yes.
0: So anyway, they've got this satellite spinning out of control, and this is kind of like—is this going to be like Space Cowboys? Is this kind of going to be one of like the movie?
1: Yeah. Get me Bruce Willis and James Garner and James Garner.
0: Yeah.
1: Unfortunately, the little tease you got there is a little backwards.
0: Oh.
1: Just to reset, there is the Swift Observatory, launched back in 2004. It was only supposed to work for about a year, looking at gamma ray bursts across the universe.
0: Okay.
1: So, it's been working for 20 years. NASA always does that. They build it, it's a programming thing, it's a budget thing. They just want to put the line item in, and they'll pay for it for 1 year, and then as this thing keeps on working, they keep extending the budget.
0: So anyway, look at Voyager.
1: They only funded it for the first year. Right, exactly. Same. So this was only supposed to work a year. Here we are. It's still up there, still going. But its orbit is decaying. So they put together this company called Catalyst, working with NASA. They said, hey, let's spitball this. Let's try it out. And all this came together in less than a year. We will launch a robot that goes up to the Swift Observatory, uses three different robotic arms to grab onto it, and then with our engine, we'll boost it back up to a safe orbit. They do all this with a budget of about $25 to $30 million, which is nothing, because hopefully this is really not about saving Swift. It's about testing the technology, because if you can spend $30 million to save a satellite that's worth $1 billion, right, this is good. This might be something that's quite worthwhile. Unfortunately, the rescue ship, as it is approaching Swift to grab on, it's the rescue ship that's spinning out of control. So now they're hoping to sort of square it up again. They have not given up hope. We got a tweet from the NASA administrator last night saying they're not giving up yet. But, it's going to be tough to overcome this one.
0: Wow. So, I mean, they can't fire anything. They can't, you know, take over control.
1: Well, they can. So they haven't figured out why it's spinning. And they know that some of the thrusters are not working as they should, but the main engine, the big engine that was supposed to lift Swift up, it's still working. And you can sort of point and maneuver that engine. So they're hoping that by using the main engine, not the thrusters, they can stop the spinning and perhaps save this. But when you consider the size of the budget for this, this is the kind of money you find floating around at the bottom of your purse at NASA.
0: Right.
1: When you say that, okay, we can make this happen for $30 million in less than a year, it's pretty remarkable.
0: That's amazing. Now, this thing looks at gamma rays. Does David Banner or the Incredible Hulk have anything to do with this?
1: Not a bad idea. I was thinking they should have renamed this rescue ship Kelsey.
0: Kelsey.
1: Because you have Travis Kelce and Swift. You have Kelce and Swift. And we'd all be paying attention to Kelce and Swift and the rendezvous.
0: That's sickening. You know what? Why would you even do that? Why would you? Why are you playing into that?
1: That's true. It's true. By the way, and my other idea, take the old, they call it the Superman building. That really makes me angry because it was not in Superman. So why don't we call it the Travis? Right. So let's call it the Kelce Swift honeymoon suite. They weren't in that either. So, but it's going to get a lot more of attention.
0: No, but it looks like the Los Angeles City Hall tower. It kind of does.
1: Yeah.
0: That's why they call it the Superman. And it used to be really...
1: I understand why.
0: No,
1: but
0: I know.
1: It wasn't in it.
0: Call
1: it the Spider-Man building. Get a lot of press out of it. It's not, it wasn't in that either.
0: It used to be pretty dirty at the top, too, where the smokestack was and all that crap from the furnace.
1: Back in the in-bank days.
0: Yes. Yes. All right. So this is good. So we're going to when will we find out if this actually, I know you said the tweet went out.
1: Some of it could happen this weekend, maybe early next week.
0: Well, then we'll
1: got a lot of NASA stuff coming up next week as well.
0: Well, I'm looking forward to that then. Good. Space expert, Rory O'Neill. Very good. Okay. All right, my friend. Well, you have a great weekend. I know you've got your show this weekend, and then we'll catch up with you Monday.
1: Right. Hey, we'll talk to you.
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0: 8:46. You make the call. You pick the topic. It's all you. James Tallarico, you know, the minister running for Senate in Texas as a Democrat, believes there's six genders. God is non-binary, all that crap. Very embarrassing. He picked up, rented a 2026 Ram 1500 with the crew cab, you know, the big one, to be able to do a commercial where he butches himself up, you know, wants to be butch manly. And it was used in a commercial. It's not his. Now, he does have a Chevy Colorado, which is kind of the smaller version of the Chevy pickup. And they said, oh, they couldn't use that because it had tinted windows. What a load of bull. They wanted a big, manly truck because the guy, well, again, I told you, 20% of men in this country have a positive view of the Democrat Party. You got a gender problem, guys, and it's not just with the trans folks, Democrats. You got a real problem. 855-403-9846. Wow, poor King Charles III being picked on a lot. Our friend Jeremiah, listening with the iHeart app in Tennessee, wants to talk about King Charles. Good morning.
1: How you doing, Jim?
0: Good. Good to hear from you, Jeremiah. Well,
1: the reason I'm calling is I'm sick and tired of hearing that the English are our greatest allies. I'm tired of hearing all this other stuff. They showed themselves when we needed them. Mm. You know, no, you can't use. I mean, seriously, it's crazy.
0: No, they're supposed to be. They really are supposed to be our greatest ally, and lately they've been failing at that.
1: Well, not only that, though, but historically they've been the worst. I mean, you know, Charles the First, Charles the Second, and Charles the Third. Okay, why would Queen Elizabeth the Second name her son, who was going to be king, name him after the two worst kings for North America? Charles the First, got his head
0: North
1: cut
0: America,
1: off, which was a good down payment.
0: Yeah, he got his head cut off. Yeah,
1: and then you also had. Well, no, not both. Charles II, what he did was he introduced slavery to North America.
0: Right.
1: Thank you for the Civil War, Charles II.
0: Yep.
1: Now, Charles I came to visit us, right? What was his first stop in North America? It was Canada, to drive a wedge between us and Canada, because we don't have as good of borders as they have, like with Scotland, Wales, Ireland. I'm just so tired of it. It's ridiculous. And on top of that, I'm so tired of hearing that they were the ones. You know, I hate to use my Connecticut sarcasm, but geez, you know, you're right. They're our greatest ally. They blockaded Yorktown Harbor to get rid of our colonial agitators.
0: Right.
1: You know, I mean. It's just, it's phenomenal. We really ought to realign our allies.
0: Well, I think Trump's been doing that, but you have the diplomat class, you have the lefties in this country, and they resist that. Look at John Y. the Long Face Kerry and what he has done. I mean, that guy has been, just like Biden, on the wrong side of every single bit of foreign policy.
1: He must have gone to Colombia.
0: Yeah, but he wanted us to disarm during the Cold War. He was Reagan's presidency trying to tell us how we need to disarm. Are you out of your mind? He cut a deal with Iran, the worst deal that could ever be imagined. Cut it with Iran. Not smart. And yes, NATO isn't doing what they should be doing, and Trump is telling the truth. Absolutely.
1: Yeah. And, the other thing, too, that I'm getting tired of hearing is, you know, he's a liar, he's this, he's done that, he's done that, he's the worst president we've ever... Come on! Yeah. He bordered the worst president in the United States.
0: Yeah, he did.
1: Except for... Yeah.
0: Yeah.
1: That's what he did. And it's crazy. And I'm seeing a lot of this is just nuts what's going on out here. This is crazy.
0: No, it certainly is.
1: I want history to be taught differently. I'm sick and tired of the Indians. You know, the Indians, they lost their land. Yes, I'm sorry that happened, but you know, would we have gone to the moon if the Indians had kept on to their land? No.
0: Well, listen,
1: I'm sorry.
0: They were, look, everybody at some point in history is going to be a conquered people. I always say to my friends, you know, Tuscany's a beautiful region of Italy. And I say, who's that named for? Why is it called Tuscany? Well, the Tuscans, the Etruscans. Who are they? Well, they were Greeks. What happened to them? Well, when the Roman Empire came in, guess what?
1: I didn't know that. It makes sense. It makes total sense.
0: Everywhere you can say that. Every single place you can say that. Why don't we, the Mexicans who want Texas back from us, well, why don't you give back Mexico to the Mayans and the Aztecs?
1: Exactly. Yeah. That's true.
0: Whatever. Jeremiah, always good to hear from you.
1: Thank you.
0: Take care. Bye-bye. Listening with the iHeartRadio app. Yes, we have listeners all over the country, and he weighs in every once in a while. 855-403-9846. 855-403-9846. You want to hear about anti-Semitism? Mamdani appointed a judicial panel that he claims reflects New York City. What's interesting is that in terms of working within the law in New York City, lawyers and judges, about 40% of them are Jewish. Do you know that Mamdani's judicial panel, which makes recommendations for the judiciary in New York City, doesn't have one single Jewish member on it? He was asked about this. And he said, well, we had one Jewish lawyer who was recommended for the judge who was recommended for the panel. But this judge, when they were a lawyer, worked on the team defending Epstein. So we don't want any affiliation with that. Oh, I see. OK, but what about the lawyer who was a working for Luigi Mangione? Yeah. Yeah. Luigi Mangione, the guy who killed, allegedly, the CEO of United Healthcare in cold blood. That guy's okay. But if you worked for Epstein, oh, that's bad. You know why there's nobody Jewish on Mamdani's judiciary panel. Come on. And it represents the entire community of New York. How is that possible? Now, I'm not one for quotas or anything else, but if you're going to go out there and you're going to say it represents the makeup of New York City, I don't think so. Not when 40% of the judiciary, either lawyers or judges, are Jewish. Doesn't make any sense. And then, yeah, there is one Jewish judge nominated. And, oh, you use Epstein as the excuse to keep them out. And yet somebody who worked for Mamdani, they're okay. You know where the priorities are for Mamdani. I mean, we all get it, right? Come on. It's not a big secret. It's not a big secret at all. All right, we're going to get to the break in a little bit, and 855-403-9846. If you want to get on board, 855-403-9846. We will get back to Anthony Fauci. I know some people are saying, why are you still focusing on that? Well, I want to see him held in contempt, frankly. I want to see justice. And, of course, the gaslighting continues. He tried to gaslight us and tell us, no, it didn't come from the Wuhan Institute, when that's exactly what they were studying, and he funded it. No, it didn't come from the Wuhan Institute. It came from a wet market. And now his diary proves that he was lying to us. That was gaslighting. Oh, it'd be impossible for it to come from the Institute. And then on the other side of this, the media and the Dems are trying to gaslight us. Oh, don't believe that. Don't believe that diary. 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
0: 855-403-9846, Freestyle Friday. Fan favorite Scott from Holy Smokes is here. Good morning, sir.
1: Good morning, gym teacher.
0: substitute gym teacher. How's that?
1: No, you should have the whole summer off, not just last week.
0: Oh, all right. Okay. All right. Thank you.
1: Yeah. So, hey, I saw, you've heard of a movie within a movie. I've heard of this. This applies to a bumper sticker. It's an idea for a bumper sticker. It says, socialism is a bumper sticker on a Yugo.
0: That is a bumper sticker on a bumper sticker. The Yugo, what a POS the Yugo was. Yep.
1: Yeah.
0: That's what happens when you take capitalism out of life. You get Yugo. Yeah.
1: Yeah. Yep. Anyway, so we've had the Fauci frenzy Bigfoot this week.
0: Yep.
1: Kind of Bigfooted all the other news stories. But earlier this week, there was
17: fresh info from the Justice Department about the Biden document case that conducted by Counselor Herr. And the stuff that came out this week included the recordings of the conversation between Biden and his ghostwriter.
0: Yes.
17: And, of course, the main purpose, you know, the investigation was to determine whether Biden was in possession illegally of classified documents. And, of course, he was. I mean, he was caught red-handed with it.
0: Yeah.
17: But the other part of that was the additional criminality comes in. Did he share it with anybody unauthorized?
0: Yeah.
17: That's a separate crime. And so these recordings of his conversation with his ghostwriter was it did establish two things. One, Biden came across as completely mentally out of it.
0: Yep.
17: No surprise there. But he did seemingly knowingly get to some documents that were written or stamped classified, and he nevertheless shared. So again, would he in his right mind have done? No, but. The main thing about this is if you look at the date when that happened, April of 2017.
0: Yeah.
17: Right. He was clearly out of his mind at that point.
0: Yeah, you hear him like, no, I know.
17: He couldn't remember anything.
0: Right. When you're on the phone and you're going through papers with somebody, there's going to be awkward pauses and things, but you can tell he's got no idea what's going on. And then, he did have the wherewithal, Scott, to say, now be careful with that stuff. You know, the classified information. Yeah.
17: Well, then he knew that what he was doing was wrong because in that case, but he couldn't remember anybody's name, and he was just But it sounded like how he was back in the 20 at the time of the investigation 2022 2023 and everything that we saw. But this was back in 2017, way before he got elected. They knew how bad he was back then.
0: Yep, and they all. Lady Macbeth, his wife, and everybody else went forward with it, and they gaslit us, and they told us, Scott, you don't know what you're talking about, right?
17: Yeah. Well,
0: we were right, and they were wrong, Scott.
17: Yeah. Well, I'll tell you what, when you combine his crimes, Fauci's crimes, and the long list of others, I'm tempted to agree with the commies when they say we don't need prisons. We apparently don't need prisons for government criminals.
0: No, because you just walk. You just walk.
17: Yeah, you just walk. Yeah. That has to stop.
0: Thanks.
17: Or a lot of people are going to go over to the dark side.
0: Yeah.
17: Yeah.
0: You don't understand the power of the dark side, Scott. Scott, thank you, my friend.
17: Happy Friday.
0: Always good to hear from a fan favorite. All right, we got Bruno coming up, but first...

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1: Yes, you know exactly what that music means. 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Good morning, sir.
2: Good morning, Jim.
1: Always a pleasure, John.
2: Well, thank you for the invitation, and it's always my pleasure to get to speak to you and have a little conversation with you as well as the audience.
1: Yeah. Well, you know, it's funny. Before we get to the rides, I wanted to ask you, you generally have provided a lot of good advice, and whether it be for the motorcycle riding community or not, I know uninsured insurance for an accident with an uninsured driver or, you know, that type of stuff. You've always provided good advice. So what are we talking about today that will help people, whether they're on two wheels, four wheels, or 2 feet?
2: Well, first I want to tell you, Jim, you know, I love your introduction to the show.
1: Yeah.
2: And I decided I'm going to make a recording of that. And as people walk off the elevator and walk into my office, I'm going to have that music playing.
1: Hey, listen, I'll do that. And if you want a voiceover on it, I'm happy to volunteer.
2: Welcome to the Heyman Law. You can say, welcome to the Heyman Law Firm.
1: Exactly. And you're at, and it'll say you're at the right place. So
2: you got it.
1: So good. So after that, you do have advice, though.
2: Well, you know, I've had a few unusual situations arise this spring and this summer, and it's attributable not to the motorcyclists, but attributable to the general public. So I'm asking, please, those of you in the general public, there's a few things you could do to avoid motorcyclists, those of us on two wheels, crashing. And one of the things is when you mow your lawn, please, I urge you, please, don't mow the grass onto the street. You know, grass in itself is like riding on ice.
1: Oh, yeah.
2: And trust me when I tell you, you go down on ice, you're going to hurt yourself. So
1: yeah.
2: I've had that situation more than once. And so what do we do in a case like that? Well, we pursue a claim against the homeowner.
1: Right.
2: Then we find out whether or not there's a landscaper, because if it's a landscaper, we also pursue a claim against the landscaper as well.
1: Interesting. So, yeah, that is important. I'm always mindful of that to make sure. And you know, John, I, as of late, don't really ride now in the spring until they get the sand up, too.
2: I'm with you, to tell you the truth. I hear far too many instances of people going down on sand. And the regrettable aspect is the Commonwealth of Massachusetts, the state of Connecticut, make it almost impossible to succeed in claims where you go down on sand.
1: Yeah.
2: For all practical purposes, virtually impossible. But that's for another day. But I had another incident. It seems innocent enough on its face, but a guy was in his car, was smoking a cigarette, and threw the cigarette butt out the window, hit the motorcyclist in the face. He got distracted.
1: Ooh.
2: And went down. And, you know, little things like that. I mean, you think it's innocent enough, and yet you can see what it can certainly lead to a disastrous result. So please, just don't throw your trash, including your cigarettes, out the window.
1: Yeah.
2: Put them in your ashtray.
1: No.
2: If you're still smoking, you know?
1: Yeah, I know.
2: And the other thing is, I hate to belabor something, but the most dramatic of all is the texting driving. People just feel compelled to be on their telephones, night, day, you name it. And, you know, we're dealing with vehicles that weigh thousands and thousands of pounds. And when they hit a motorcyclist, there's an incredible impact, and the impact is, generally speaking, in the person operating on four wheels. So please don't text and drive, and you can wait on that call till another day.
1: Yeah.
2: And I don't even understand why people don't use hands-free hands-free voicemail. You know, when I see a person with a cell phone up to their ear, I'm saying, well, you're driving with one hand.
1: Yeah.
2: You know, that in and of itself is distracting.
1: Yeah.
2: So I'm just asking the public to think in terms of others out there and the safety of others. And those of us on two wheels would be extremely grateful if you just paid a little attention and were aware of the fact that we're on the road with you.
1: Yeah, we're everywhere. And you know what, John, that's sage advice, not just for those of us on two wheels, but everybody who's out there, four wheels, pedestrians, it doesn't matter. So
2: absolutely.
1: Yeah, thank you for that. That's actually a very good PSA. Now, let's think about the happy stuff. We got a big weekend coming up.
2: We got a big weekend coming up, and please join us for the 12th annual Salute Our Veterans motorcycle ride this Saturday morning. Registration begins at 9:30 at 452 Southbridge Street, and it takes place at the Outback Steakhouse, and it's a police escorted ride from Auburn to Worcester with lunch at the Texas Roadhouse. And there'll be live music and great camaraderie and lots of fun, and it'll be a wonderful afternoon. And the most important part of this is all veterans rebuild with honor. So please, as I've said time and time again, let's take care of our veterans, protect our veterans, do whatever we can on behalf of citizenry to pay our respects to veterans who risk their lives to preserve ours.
1: Yeah, I know you've always done a great job of that. And the firm and the rides that you support, you've always done that. Is that it? That's it, though, for us for this weekend, correct?
2: Well, that's it. That's what I'm going to promote this weekend. And I want to thank everyone, and I hope everyone can attend. This is a group from either Auburn or Worcester or both areas. Please come out and join us. I'll be there, certainly. The Heyman Law Firm will be in attendance.
1: Forward to
2: seeing everyone. And especially
1: great.
2: On behalf of our veterans.
1: Yeah, that's great stuff. Now, ladies and gentlemen, I want you to remember, John Heyman is always there for those of us who are on two wheels. You've just got to always remember 1-800-HEYMAN, HeymanLaw.com. Remember that. Tell your loved ones that. And when you ride, John Heyman will always be with you. And John, you have a promise, I think. I have a faint recollection that you have some kind of promise for those of us who
2: ride. Well, I do have a promise. You know, after recovering well over $1.5 billion on behalf of our clients, I can tell you with great assuredness, if you go down, we'll pick you up. I'm John.
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7: A man arrested in the UK on U.S. charges of aiding a terror group. Fox's Lisa Lucero reports from New York.
8: Mohammed Yusuf Hasna of Istanbul, Turkey, is facing charges of conspiring to provide material support to a foreign terror organization, conspiring to finance terrorism, and financing terrorism. He was arrested in the UK and is being held pending extradition to the U.S. Manhattan U.S. Attorney Jamie McDonald says Hasna worked with Hamas senior leadership since at least 2023 to deliver supplies, food, and money to the terror group disguised as humanitarian aid. Each charge carries a maximum of 20 years in prison. In New York City, Lisa Lucera, Fox News.
7: California officially launches the first in the nation privacy tool allowing folks to block the sale of their personal data. Fox's Kristen Goodwin has more.
9: More than 340,000 Californians have logged on to the state's delete request and opt-out platform, or DROP, to have third-party companies known as data brokers delete their personal information. 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That's thanks to the California Delete Act, which was signed into law by Governor Gavin Newsom in 2023. The measure expands on rights established under the California Consumer Privacy Act. The platform is free to use. 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Kristen Goodwin, Fox News.
7: The Big Ten and Southeastern conferences agreed Friday night to support a Senate bill that seeks to regulate college sports, ending week-long negotiations. The most groundbreaking part of the reworked deal is the $27.5 million that schools would be allotted to retain players, in addition to the $21.3 million cap that already exists. The bill still has a chance to earn the 60 votes it needs to halt debate and head to an up or down vote before the Senate heads for summer break next Friday. I'm Deborah Valentine. This is Fox News.
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0: Good morning. It's 6:02 and 62 degrees at WTAG. I'm Dave Russell. Coe's Reservoir is open for the weekend following test results confirming that cyanobacteria concentrations do not pose a threat to public health. It will be closed Monday, however, for preventative treatment. People should stay out of the water, discontinue boat use and fishing, and keep pets out of the water on that day, Monday. Water use restrictions will be lifted as of Tuesday. Changes for MBTA commuters from Grafton to Worcester will go into effect on Wednesday, August 5th, and continue through Tuesday, August 11th. The MBTA will be performing critical infrastructure work on the Framingham-Worcester line, causing those changes. There will be no rail service from Grafton to Worcester, but free and accessible buses will replace the rail. The MBTA suggests a rider traveling to Grafton from Worcester should budget up to 25 minutes using the shuttle bus. For schedule information, you can go to the website mbta.com/cr. Riders in this year's Pan Mass Challenge left the Holy Cross campus in Worcester just moments ago to complete one of 14 possible routes covering 25 to 177 miles. After starting in Sturbridge for the past four decades, the event was moved to Worcester this year. The ride is on for today and tomorrow with a goal of raising $25 million for the Dana-Farber Cancer Institute. Some 6,500 cyclists are expected to participate. In WTAG Sports, Red Sox keep winning over the Dodgers last night, 9-4. Woo Sox keep winning.
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morning and welcome to the WTAG Saturday Morning News. I'm Dave Russell. Nice to have you along on this first day of August. Yep, we're getting into August now. First day of August, 62 degrees as we begin your Saturday morning. And it looks like kind of an on and off weekend. Might have a little sunshine, might have a little bit of rain. We'll check that out throughout the morning right here on WTAG. And you know what they say, come the 4th of July, summer's almost over. Well, here we are at August 1st. We still have another month of summer, so let's make good use of it. Speaking about making good use of things, as we told you during the news, the Pan Mass Challenge begins today. First time it started in Worcester in its history. It usually has started in Sturbridge, but this year started off just moments ago at 6 o'clock. I'm sure they're just getting on the road right now. And starting off at Mount St. James, or at the base of Mount St. James at the Holy Cross campus here in Worcester. The goal this year, $79 million. And the Pan Mass Challenge has 14 different routes from 25 miles to 177 miles. It's 177 miles. The ride that leaves Worcester and goes all the way to Provincetown. And that's both today and tomorrow, of course. They go 100 miles today and 77 tomorrow. The other routes, as I said during the news, or just a moment ago, begin from 25 miles, so you can get in at any level. And nearly 6,500 cyclists are expected to participate. More than 3,500 volunteers also will take part in the Pan Mass Challenge. Now, of course, if you happen to know someone who's riding in it, you may have already contributed. If you don't, it certainly is a very worthy cause, and I'm sure if you go to the Pan Mass Challenge website, you could easily, even though the race has actually started, you could actually make a contribution. So you might want to consider that. Entertainment this weekend. The new Spider-Man movie, having one of the best previews ever. Spider-Man Brand New Day made over $50 million in its Thursday previews, beating the record set by the previous Spider-Man movie. And that was No Way Home. It's also the third best Thursday preview ever, behind Avengers Endgame and Star Wars Force Awakens. And according to this review, audiences are giving Brand New Day the best Rotten Tomatoes score of all the Spider-Man movies at 98%. Critics giving it two thumbs up with a score of 90% certified fresh.

In another relationship issue, it's National Girlfriends Day, encouraging women across the globe to get together and celebrate their special bond of friendship as women. And, of course, the day promotes the laughter that it brings and also the kind of support that they give to each other. So, good day to remember it's National Girlfriends Day, and a good day to remember it's always good to be friends, right? Absolutely. And this is also Congressional Startup Day. Now, maybe you're not familiar with Congressional Startup Day. Actually, as we know, they're going on summer vacation, so they're not exactly starting up. But while they're on vacation and back in the district, a week's worth of events are planned in each district for this coming week. Each year, representatives from Congress, as they return to their districts, listen to and support their small businesses, the startups, and new entrepreneurs. Business owners share their ideas, and as a result, they demonstrate the impact they have on communities in their communities, and policymakers get a firsthand look at the benefits and concerns of small business owners. So I'm sure if you are a small business owner, you're well aware of this, and you have been working on it. It's also National Sunflower Day. Yes. Sunflowers, said to be a symbol of adoration, loyalty, and longevity. Their bright yellow color is a sign of happiness, friendship, and intelligence. Kind of reminds you of the smiley face, doesn't it? Yeah. Much like the sun, the sunflowers mirror vibrancy and give off an energy of life. No, I didn't make up that poetic thing. I got it out of a website. Historically, sunflowers have been around since 1000 BC. And you may be aware that Native Americans used sunflowers as a food source, oil, paint, textile, and also during their ceremonies. Today, yep, they're still used in many of those same ways. And today is... Yeah, if you're going on vacation, been on vacation, or just going to a local pond, this is Sandcastle Day. Yes, you get in there and you build sandcastles with your family, imagination, time together. Let's see, what else is good about those? Well, you kind of bond while you build sandcastles, obviously, and... They say moving, digging, carrying buckets of sand, and working with your hands, great ways to exercise. Yeah, they are indeed. And of course, because you're outside and interacting with people, it's good for your mental health, and it makes a good teaching tool for your kids as well. And as to food, this is National Raspberry Cream Pie Day. National Raspberry Cream Pie Day. Okay, those are the national days for this Saturday, 6:13 here on WTAG, and let's get right to the day in history. It being August 1st, let's go back to 1498. Didn't think we'd go back that far, but there we are. 1498, on August 1st, Columbus sighted the coast of present-day Venezuela. He didn't realize that he was looking at what we now know as South America. He thought it was an island and claimed it for Spain. 1873, on this date, the first cable cars appeared in San Francisco. And in 1893, Henry Perkey and William Ford received a patent for shredded wheat. You've probably seen some of the features in the Worcester Telegram over the past week. 1895, in Worcester, retaining the name of the cereal machine company and adding the name Shredded Wheat Company, Perkey established his business right here in Worcester. And it dated back, the idea of shredded wheat actually dated back to 1892, and it was presented in the 1893 Columbian Exposition. So, another thing that has ties to Worcester's history. 1936. On August 1st, the Summer Olympic Games opened in Berlin, and Adolf Hitler famously, or infamously, presided over the opening ceremony.

0: was 8 years later, in 1944, that 13-year-old Anne Frank made the last entry in her famous diary. The young Jewish girl and her family, of course, were captured by Nazi troops. That happened 3 days after the final entry. They had been hiding for 2 years. You all know the story. 1971, as we jump ahead, the concert for Bangladesh was held at New York's Madison Square Garden and raised more than $11 million. 1981, rock video cable channel MTV debuted. That's right. MTV has been around since 1981, 45 years ago. In 2007, on August 1st, the I-35W bridge in Minneapolis, Minnesota collapsed, fell into the Mississippi River during rush hour. As you may remember, dozens of vehicles were involved and at least 8 people were killed in that accident. In 2009, American swimmer Michael Phelps captured the 100-meter butterfly at the World Swimming Championships in Rome in record time. He did it in 49.82 seconds. And August 1st of 2017, the cryptocurrency Bitcoin Cash was created. Seems like it was longer ago, but it was only 9 years ago today. Cryptocurrency Bitcoin Cash was created. It increased the size of blocks, allowing more transactions to be processed and improving scalability. In 2021, this is something that I guess we need to remember, but we don't really want to remember. The United States passed the 35 million mark in COVID-19 cases. 2 years later, August 1st of 2023, special counsel Jack Smith charged Donald Trump with conspiracy to defraud the country and preventing peaceful transfer of power to Joe Biden. And it was 2 years ago today, the U.S. and Russia completed their biggest prisoner swap since the Cold War, involving 7 countries and 24 people. August 1st, that's our day in history here on the WTAG Saturday Morning News. Our time stands at 6:17.
1: The forecast from the Al's Oil of Shrewsbury Weather Center.
2: Partly sunny, still humid today. The high temperature in the low to mid 80s and mostly cloudy overnight. The low around 65. Cloudy skies with showers for Sunday, the high in the low 80s. Monday, partly sunny, chance for showers in the low 80s.
0: We have a temperature of 62 degrees as we get your Saturday underway here on WTAG. And we'll look at the birthdays for this Saturday. Folk singer Ramblin' Jack Elliott turns 95 years old today. 95. And this is what he sounded like in his heyday.

35 years old, Ramblin' Jack Elliott. Grammy Award-winning musician Robert Cray is 73. He was the founder, singer, and guitarist of the Robert Cray Band. And singer-songwriter Michael Penn is celebrating 68 years on this August 1st. Noted for the 1989 single No Myth, also the brother of actors Sean and Chris Penn. Singer Joe Elliott, I don't think he's probably related to Jack Elliott, but Joe Elliott turns 67 years old today. You may remember him from Def Leppard.

0: Other people celebrating birthdays on this Saturday, August 1st, actor John Carroll Lynch is 63 years old, 1996 film Fargo. He's been on The Drew Carey Show. He's in The American Horror Story, Zodiac, Gran Torino, and Shutter Island. Singer Adam Duritz is 62, frontman and founding member of Counting Crows. Actress Tempest Bledsoe is 53 years old today. Yeah, why does that sound so familiar? Oh, she was Vanessa Huxtable on The Cosby Show. And actor Jason Momoa turns 47 after making his action debut in Baywatch Hawaii. Momoa went on to play Khal Drogo in the first two seasons of the Emmy Award-winning HBO fantasy drama series Game of Thrones. He also plays Aquaman in the DC film universe. Who else is celebrating today? Actor Elijah Kelly is 40. He was in Hairspray and also NBC's live musical event, The Wiz Live. Actor Max Carver, 38 years old, best known for his work on the TV series Desperate Housewives and Teen Wolf. And actor and musician Leon Thomas III is 33 years old today. He had a role in the Nickelodeon show Victorious. Those are the birthdays for this Saturday, right here on the WTAG Saturday Morning News. That brings our time to 6:20. We'll take a brief break right after that, back with sports. And then we'll be talking a little bit about last week. We talked about a problem with the number of wrong-way crashes. You'll notice there are also a lot of crashes into buildings. We'll get into
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0: We take a look at sports here on the WTAG Saturday Morning News. And, of course, the Red Sox, winners over the Dodgers last night, 9-4. Zaidan Rafaela's go-ahead two-run homer highlighted a five-run seventh inning as the Sox rallied after blowing an early lead. Andrew Monasterio's two-run RBI double and Jaron Duran's RBI groundout to Irvin extended the lead to 8-4. Boston reliever Brian Bayo got the win, and he gave up three hits over four innings. Boston has won 5 of 6 now. Peyton Tolley takes the mound in Game 2 tonight at 9:10 in L.A. Meanwhile, the Red Sox are giving an update on their latest ailing acquisition. Curtis Meade has a non-displaced fracture in his wrist. He'll be reevaluated in 4 weeks. Woo Sox submerged the Norfolk Tides 9-6 last night, gaining a 3-1 advantage for the week. The series wraps up with games tonight at 6:35, Sunday at 1:05. The New England Revolution host Montreal FC at 7:30 tonight at Gillette Stadium. Rev have a 9-5 season record, stand at third in the Eastern Conference with 29 points. And FIFA is dropping its plan to sell stakes in the World Cup to private investment. FIFA President Gianni Infantino's plan to raise $20 billion by selling stakes to outside investors sparked a massive backlash, as you may have read, including a vote by the European Soccer's governing body to boycott all FIFA events, including the World Cup. In a statement on Friday, Infantino confirmed the deal with a group led by Joshua Kushner, the brother of President Trump's son-in-law, Jared Kushner, is now finished. When I say finished, it's dead. The statement reads in part, "It's become clear that the project has created divisions of a nature that, regardless of the level of support, are no longer in the interest of the objective set out in the first place." And that's sports here on the WTAG Saturday Morning News. We have a temperature of 63 degrees, kind of cloudy out there. And as I mentioned, a little bit of talk on this Saturday morning about things that are happening with car crashes. Now, last week we were talking about the fact that you turn on the news and it seems like there's a wrong way crash all the time. It also seems like you turn on the news and you hear about a car crashing into a business. It may be somewhere in a mall, it may be a house, whatever, but it really is a major problem in our country. According to statistics, U.S. drivers ram their cars into buildings about 100 times every day. That's incredible. And according to the Storefront Safety Council, consisting of a number of experts in perimeter security and parking issues, they've published statistics that you may be surprised at. Now, where do these often occur? Well, they often occur in convenience stores, fast food restaurants, hospitals even, grocery stores, and, as I mentioned, residential homes. And in any given year, there are some 4,000 injuries. Get that? That's a large number for accidents like this. Some 4,000 injuries to customers, employees, pedestrians, whatever, from these crashes. Some 500 are fatally injured. Now, of course, they've done research into it, and some of the reasons why these seem to occur: driving while fatigued. I think we know there's an answer to that. pedal confusion. Now, this is interesting. Pedal confusion, 41%. Now, it seems to me that maybe you're in a situation in a parking area or whatever where there's other traffic around and you're perhaps distracted by that. But pedal confusion, 41%, seems very, very high. A couple of other reasons, which are certainly understandable: driving under the influence of alcohol, drugs, or other substances, driving while distracted, texting, talking on the phone. You know how easy it is to get off course if you do that. And of course, it is illegal in Massachusetts. Speeding or reckless driving. Well, we've certainly seen that, especially where vehicles seem to be crashing into houses more often. Speeding or reckless driving has been one of the factors. And also, design, they say, plays into this, especially in a mall situation or a store situation. Nose in perpendicular positioning of parking lot spaces to buildings. And they say, yes, there are some times when there are problems with the automobile, of course, malfunctions, defective design of parking lots, which we were just talking about, medical occurrences and so forth. And this is an interesting statistic. Intentional ramming of buildings, 5% of all those crashes. Well, we know, as drivers, that there are things we can do to protect ourselves against that happening to us or us causing damage to anyone else. So I guess it's another case of they'll continue to do the research, but we know that we have to be good drivers. It's time to take a look at local news here on WTAG. Right after that, we're back with Worcester Trivia. We'll look at Wall Street and Main Street, of course. Let's see. We'll also have our trending stories for the morning. And then we'll look a little bit more about democracy. You know, democracy is certainly a topic of discussion. And increasingly, we're looking at people in our society who say democracy may not be as good as...
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0: Good morning. It's 6:33 and 64 degrees at WTAG. 48-year-old Robert McMahon is facing firearms, drug, and alcohol charges following a Thursday night report of fighting at Winslow Park on Pleasant Street. On arrival, police found a male lying down with an open container of alcohol and his personal items around him. An officer checked an unzipped backpack for other alcohol contraband, found a loaded firearm and some illegal drugs suspected to be fentanyl. The gun was determined to be a ghost gun with no serial number. No information yet on court appearances. The fourth annual Worcester African Festival kicks off at noon today on the Common behind City Hall, continues through 7:30 tonight. Organizers expect about 5,000 people for the event, which showcases contemporary and traditional African music, handcrafted art, diverse vendors offering African cuisine, and African fashion shows. It also offers live performances, kid-friendly games, bouncy houses, DJs, and more. Admission is free and open to the public. The deadline is August 14th at 5 p.m. to enter the lottery for a low letter and number license plate in Massachusetts. The Registry of Motor Vehicles said over 12,000 people have already registered. Winners and alternates will be randomly selected electronically and notified by the RMV. In WTAG Sports, a win for the Red Sox last night, 9-4 over the L.A. Dodgers.
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31: Cloudy overnight, the low around 65. Cloudy skies with showers for Sunday, the high in the low 80s. Monday, partly sunny, chance for showers in the low 80s.
0: Saturday morning on WTAG, coming up on 6:37, temperature 64 degrees, kind of cloudy out there, but, all in all, not a bad day as we begin the month of August. And let's get right to our Worcester trivia on this Saturday morning. We've been asking some that seem to be a little elusive. So let me go down this road this morning with Worcester trivia. What I want to know is, of course, Worcester has had mayors since it was incorporated as a city in 1848. I want to know who has been the longest serving mayor of Worcester. 508-755-0058 is the number. 508-755-0058. If you know who has been the longest serving mayor of Worcester. And while we're waiting for your answer, some interesting new research suggests that limiting sugar for children under the age of 2 may be good for brain health later in life. Researchers at Hong Kong University of Science and Technology looked at 65,000 older people who were real young during the UK government program that limited sugar during World War II. The study found sugar rationing up to the age of 2 was linked to 23% lower level of dementia. However, they give you this caution. Researchers note it's impossible to tell just how much sugar the people in this study consumed during that time. So, yeah, probably isn't a bad idea. On the other hand, it hasn't been proven by research at this point in time. Do you know who has been the longest-serving mayor of Worcester? 508-755-0058 is our number. And good morning. You're on the WTAG Saturday Morning News.
1: Hi. Joe Petty.
0: Joe Petty, that's exactly right. Very good. Our current mayor, Joe Petty, he's been in the office since 2012.
1: Yes.
0: Yep. Who's this?
1: Mark.
0: Mark, good to talk to you this morning, and you certainly know your Worcester trivia.
1: Yes, I do.
0: Hope you have a great weekend.
1: You too.
0: Take care. Bye now. And there you go. That's Mark, and he knew that Joe Petty, our current mayor, is the longest-serving mayor in the history of Worcester as a city. Well, let's go from Worcester right now to the national, to New York City, actually, and find out what happened on the street yesterday.
2: The major averages ending the last trading day of the month sharply higher as investors digest the latest batch of big earnings reports. Friday's moves come at the end of a turbulent week in which AI concerns, the Iranian conflict, and the Fed rattled markets. Shares of Amazon jumping over 15% following its blockbuster earnings report on cloud strength, Amazon notching its fastest revenue growth in 4 years. The Dow winners, Amazon, Alphabet, and Microsoft. The Dow decliners, Apple, United Health Group, and Goldman Sachs. The Dow up 277 points, the tech-heavy NASDAQ higher by 252, S&P 500 up 52. Hillary Barsky, Fox News.
0: And as we turn to how the economy affects you, consumer sentiment jumped in July as inflation fears eased. The University of Michigan's final reading for the month rose nearly 12% from June. The survey's chief economist said, despite the recent gains, overall sentiment still down 11% from a year ago. She noted that consumers remain focused on pocketbook issues after 5 years of high inflation and high prices. One-year inflation expectations dipped slightly to their lowest reading since March. And this, three Federal Reserve officials who opposed this week's decision to hold interest rates steady say the central bank should raise rates now to fight rising inflation. They argue that smaller increases today could prevent the need for more aggressive action later. And let's see. So that's the story on Wall Street and Main Street right here on the WTAG Saturday Morning News. It's 6:41, and we'll get into our trending stories for this Saturday. A large attack on Iran could be imminent, and part of that could be a land blockade. More from Fox's Anita Vogel.
3: The British Telegraph newspaper is reporting a land blockade is under consideration by President Trump and Israeli Prime Minister Benjamin Netanyahu to increase economic pressure on the regime. after months of attacks have failed to bring them to their knees. The article suggesting the plan could require the U.S. and Israel to petition Iran's neighbors to restrict or close border crossings, which would limit exports and imports to the country. Iran shares borders with seven different countries, including Iraq, Pakistan, and Turkey, which all maintain economic and political cooperation with Tehran.
0: President Trump also explained that he is starting to lose faith in the prospect of reaching a deal with Iran, accusing Tehran of lying about its negotiations with the United States. On another international front, President Trump reporting Hamas has agreed to drop all arms. He's saying Israel is on board. Fox's Steve Harrigan gives us more details.
4: President Trump says he's doing something long considered impossible: disarming Hamas, forging a stable peace, and beginning a withdrawal of Israeli forces.
5: Most people said that would be a deal that would be undoable. It's a very complex situation over there. The people are very complex and difficult. If you go 4 months ago, 5 months ago, a deal like that would have been impossible.
4: The president acknowledged there will be ups and downs in what is expected to be weeks of intense negotiations to decide what weapons will be turned over, to whom, and which nations will be on the ground to enforce the peace.
0: Critics from both Palestine and Israel are worried how their respective countries will move forward and don't know if the peace will last after all the damage done. Well, the death toll in Spain rising after swarms of illegal migrants have stormed over the country's Morocco border. Jeff Paul in London tells us more.
6: Chaos along the Mediterranean coast. Tens of thousands of people, mostly from Morocco, pouring into the Spanish city of Ceuta, located on the northwestern tip of Africa. Many bursting through border fences and splashing onto the beaches of the Spanish territory without anyone stopping them. Prime Minister Pedro Sanchez is blaming criminal networks and human trafficking.
7: To describe what happened yesterday as an attack, a violation of Spain's territorial integrity.
6: Dozens were killed in the border rush, and authorities are now using divers to find the missing. The military has since been deployed to help restore order, and Moroccan police responded by using water cannons and firing warning shots to prevent further crossings into Ceuta.
0: Spanish authorities are projecting 60,000 people illegally crossed the border in just 24 hours, but they say about two-thirds of them have already gone back to Morocco. Well, the Senate is scheduled to reconsider the nomination of Todd Blanche to be U.S. Attorney General. The Senate Judiciary Committee posted on its website Friday that an executive business meeting had been scheduled for Tuesday to reconsider the stalled nomination. Donald Trump's former personal attorney has been serving as acting Attorney General, and the president has been pushing the Senate to make his job permanent. Blanche's nomination, however, has been stalled by some Republicans who are against the nearly $2 billion anti-weaponization fund proposed by Trump. Well, here locally, Lindsay Clancy, accused of strangling her three children to death in their home before trying to kill herself, though partially paralyzed, is standing trial. More from Fox's Kevin Cork.
8: Prosecutors say Lindsay Clancy appeared calm, responsive, and organized just moments before her three young children were strangled to death, calling her husband at CVS, discussing medication, and even coordinating the family's dinner order. Now, her defense argues even at that moment, she was in the grip of postpartum psychosis. She was over-medicated and hearing voices. Now, after her ex-husband walked jurors minute by minute through that horrific night, they must decide whether this was a calculated act or a mother's catastrophic mental collapse.
0: Clancy faces life in prison without parole if convicted. Also here in the Bay State, Massachusetts, close to giving physicians the final word on whether to perform late abortions. Fox's Kristen Goodwin has more details of that story.
9: The Massachusetts Senate adopting a measure that would take out a list of specific reasons for why an abortion late in pregnancy should be allowed in the state, instead having legislation stating that the procedure could be done based on the professional judgment of the physician. Abortion is currently legal in the state for the first 24 weeks of pregnancy and allowed after that only if a doctor finds it necessary to preserve the life, physical, or mental health of the mother because of a lethal fetal anomaly or if the fetus would not likely survive outside of the uterus. Supporters say the new measure is needed because hospitals have turned patients in critical need away, while critics argue it would allow abortions until birth. Kristen Goodwin, Fox News.
0: The measure heads to Governor Healey's desk. She, of course, has signed other laws strengthening abortion rights. And this story out of Arizona. Police in Arizona have released the contents of two ransom notes sent by someone who claimed to be Nancy Guthrie's kidnapper. The first note was sent on February 2nd, the day after the mother of Today host Savannah Guthrie went missing, and it asked for millions of dollars in Bitcoin to have her returned safe. It also claimed to know details about Guthrie's Tucson home. A second release claimed Guthrie had died and she was buried in nature while saying they were truly sorry. It all comes as today marks 6 months since Guthrie's disappearance. And there you go. Those are our trending stories on this Saturday morning. This is the WTAG Saturday Morning News.
10: The forecast from the Al's Oil of Shrewsbury Weather Center.
31: Partly sunny, still humid today. The high temperature in the low to mid 80s and mostly cloudy overnight. The low around 65. Cloudy skies with showers for Sunday. The high in the low 80s. Monday, partly sunny. Chance for showers in the low 80s.
0: And right now we have a temperature of 64 degrees on this Saturday morning right here at WTAG. We'll take a brief break right after that. We're back, take a look at sports, and also we'll take a little look at democracy and how people are feeling about democracy and what it's all about. I think we all know a lot about what it's about, but we want to talk about how we help to educate people about the differences between democracy and, well, socialism, whatever.
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0: Time to take a look at sports here on WTAG. Well, the Boston Red Sox won over the Dodgers last night, 9-4 in Los Angeles. Zidane Rafaela's go-ahead two-run homer highlighted a five-run seventh as the Sox rallied after blowing an early three-zip lead. Andrew Monasterio's two-run RBI double, Jaron Duran's RBI groundout also helped them extend that lead to 8-4. Boston reliever Brian Bello got the win with three hits over four innings. Boston has now won five of their last six games. Peyton Tolley on the mound tonight in Los Angeles. Game time is 9:10. Meanwhile, the WooSox submerged the Norfolk Tides 9-6 last night, gaining a 3-1 advantage for the week. Series wraps up with games tonight at 6:35, Sunday at 1:05. Also in sports, the New England Revolution hosts Montreal FC at 7:30 tonight at Gillette Stadium. Rev have a 9-5 season record, stand at third in the Eastern Conference with 29 points. And FIFA is dropping its plan to sell stakes in the World Cup to private investment. FIFA President Gianni Infantino's plan to raise $20 billion by selling stakes to outside investors sparked a massive backlash, and the deal is off. And that's sports here on the WTAG Saturday Morning News. Okay, we know that there's a lot of discussion right now, a lot of candidates out there. Well, Mamdani is among them, who are socialists. And there's a lot of a push. There are candidates who have won in New York, so they'll be they've won the primaries in New York, so they'll be in the running. There are others in Michigan who have been in the running, and they will face the nomination battle. And if they win, they'll be in the election. People who seem to believe that, yes, indeed, it would be better off if our country followed the path of socialism than the path of democracy, which we've been on for the past 250 years and has certainly made us one of the strongest countries in the world. But that's where we find ourselves at this point, and some people are speaking out. We have a report here from Fox's Alexandria Hoff about with the rise of progressive Democrats pursuing socialist policies, some U.S. immigrants who have escaped communism are saying similarities they're seeing are alarming.
27: Virginia attorney Marina Medvin keeps the photos her family took of American grocery stores in her office, a reminder of the abundance they found once the Soviet Union's deprivation was behind them. Medvin is alarmed by what she sees as the Democratic Party in America warming to socialist promises.
28: They say that the purpose of democratic socialism is to bring equality and goodness. But I mean, what equality does it bring? That everyone is equally poor, that everyone is equally miserable, equally depressed.
27: The Democratic Socialists of America maintains that its vision differs from authoritarian regimes like the Soviet Union because workers would govern institutions, not unelected bureaucrats.
0: Now, critics are pointing out that many of the policies from progressive Democrats are the same promises that communist leaders made, too. And, well, I have some friends who emigrated from Russia, and they had lived in Russia for many years, are now retired, and they're living here in the United States. And it's amazing to me, as I talk to them, the little things that affect daily life that they think about. For instance, one of the comments that they've made to me on multiple occasions is that here they are in America. They actually moved here after they had retired, so they haven't contributed to the American economy, to American life over their working lives. However, they still are able to have subsidized housing. They're in an apartment here in Worcester, and they get Social Security benefits and all that because they are now citizens of America. And also, one of the little things that we don't always think about, but if you look at some of these countries, you know it's the case. They talk about going to the store, and they see all this selection. They talk about a store in their neighborhood that recently opened and just the wide selection, something they never would have had in Russia under the communist regime. And that certainly is something that we should consider, is the personal reactions of people who have lived under those systems. Over the next couple of weeks, we'll take a look at a few of the issues, some of the pillars of democracy, and this country versus other countries. And we hope that that will be helpful to all of us.

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3: Watching and waiting, I'm Paul Stevens, Fox News. A big attack on Iran could be imminent, including a land blockade.
4: The British Telegraph newspaper is reporting a land blockade is under consideration by President Trump and Israeli Prime Minister Benjamin Netanyahu to increase economic pressure on the regime after months of attacks have failed to bring them to their knees. The article suggesting the plan could require the U.S. and Israel to petition Iran's neighbors to restrict or close border crossings, which would limit exports and imports to the country. Iran shares borders with seven different countries, including Iraq, Pakistan, and Turkey, which all maintain economic and political cooperation with Tehran.
3: And that's Fox's Anita Vogel. President Trump also says he's starting to, quote-unquote, lose faith in the prospect of getting a deal with Iran, accusing Tehran of lying about its negotiations with the U.S. The president, meantime, not buying that Iranian hackers are behind the cyber attack on Minnesota's water system. Meantime, several other states are also reporting some strange activity as well.
5: The FBI says water and wastewater utility companies in seven states have now reported malicious cyber attack incidents since Monday. Investigators immediately suspected Iran, but not the president.
6: They blame it on Iran. I don't think so. I blame it on Minnesota because they're grossly incompetent. There was a cyber attack of 30 water plants, and I would blame it on Minnesota. They like to say, oh, it's Iran. Iran should be so lucky. Iran's got bigger problems than worrying about Minnesota.
5: The first evidence of trouble surfaced in Minnesota. The mayor of Brahm says on Monday, the water plant operator realized the tower was calling for water, but the well was not cooperating.
3: And that's Fox's Mike Tobin. Experts, though, who think it's Iran are saying the regime is looking for a weak point in the U.S. America is listening to Fox News.
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19: 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Jeff and his colleagues now nearly 3 decades of worry-free retirement planning for their clients here in central Massachusetts. And counselor, sounds like you're as busy as usual and nailing down things and doing a little traveling, I understand, as well.
20: Well, a little bit coming up. So we've got my daughter moving into college here, so it's a couple weeks away. I can't believe we're already at the beginning of August here. My gosh, have things been flying around? So yes, and then I've got a work conference that I'm going to for some training out in Topeka, Kansas. So I'll be out there for a couple of days as well. So, you know, lovely time of year, Zip, to be visiting yes. Kansas. But I tend to go out a couple of days each year and for this particular training. And it's, you know, it's that time of year, much like we've had all these storms and everything out here. It's always interesting as you go out there as to what type of weather patterns you might be heading into. But you know, as much of those flyover states get some slack, it is a pretty neat area to go out and visit, just because it can be so much different than what we're used to out here on the East Coast.
19: Sure, that's my grandparents. My mom was born and raised in Topeka, so I know it well. As a kid, we got out there a few times. But the good news is, I think the temperatures will not be in the 110s.

0: The rules and regulations and the strategic ways in which we can put our plans together to ultimately keep as much of our hard-earned savings as possible.
1: Well, you know, it's interesting, and as you well know, co-hosting the program for 6, 7, or 8 years, I'm not sure, it's been a while. And I know in the early part of the program, I was always aware that by the time I get to retirement, sooner or later, I know I'm going to have to pay taxes on that tax-deferred 401k that I'd been pumping money into for the last 30 or 40 years. But what I was not, I wasn't privy to, I just wasn't aware of, it goes way beyond than just the 401k thing. It starts to affect your health insurance and numerous other, it's very tricky. And if you don't do your due diligence, it can be a little painful from a financial standpoint, correct?
0: It can for sure. And I always share, we've got a quote that we always share when we're either doing some workshops on taxes or some of the material that we provide to the folks that we meet with. And I'm sure as if you remember Will Rogers, and I'm sure a lot of our listeners remember Will Rogers, right? And he's got a pretty famous quote, something to the effect of that the difference between death and taxes is that death doesn't get worse every time Congress meets. So you know, we use that as our guiding principle here in terms of formulating plans that are as tax efficient as possible. We always have to put the disclaimer out there. You know, we're not accountants or CPAs, but a lot of what we discuss, that these are just concepts that we see day in and day out in our practice, and we help our clients from a strategic standpoint and ultimately in conjunction with their accountants and CPAs and tax preparers and whoever they're using on that end. We're all working as a team together to implement whatever plan makes sense for each family.
1: Now, and let me kind of lay this out. If you dig down to the bare minimums and say in your working years, your growth and accumulation years, you filed a simple tax reform, a 1040, you had taxes taken out, you either got a refund or you didn't, depending on your scenario. And that was pretty much it, correct, as far as the need for due diligence in normal working years, right?
0: Correct, right? And taxes, one in those main working years, Zip, it's pretty simplified from the standpoint of, okay, I've earned this much money, I get my W-2, and I can have a pretty good understanding of which federal tax bracket that I've fallen into and where does it land me in there. However, when you come into retirement, as I just mentioned earlier, now the different sources of income that you have coming in are all going to be taxed differently. Well, we have to understand of how that all plays together in the background, because it's now not as intuitive as it has ever been. And we have to understand of saying, well, yes, unfortunately, we have to pay federal taxes on Social Security, unless you might just be collecting only Social Security, but then as soon as you start drawing other sources of income, it's now going to cause Social Security to be taxed or cause more of your Social Security to be taxed, or which capital gains bracket do you fall into? Are there any potential surcharges on Medicare premiums and on and on? So there's a lot more to what we have to be paying attention, so that as clients are calling us as they do Zip in their retirement years and saying, hey, Jeff, we're ready to take that vacation we've been putting off, or we need to replace a car, or just processed a withdrawal for a client the other day who's helping his granddaughter pay for college. So whatever it might be, well, we have to know and understand what the tax impact is. And in how we work with our clients is every year going through a full tax analysis of their individual situations after they file their tax returns. And that's really what helps gives us a baseline for them for the rest of the year. So when we do get those calls, we can say, well, hey, Zip, you know, because of what you've been doing so far, you don't have much headroom before you jump up into the next tax bracket, or, you know, now might be a good time to realize some of those capital gains gains because you might be in a 0% capital gains tax bracket, or hey, you're creeping to the top of the threshold for Medicare, and you might cause a surcharge if you take out any more

0: money from your pre-tax accounts. So let's pivot and draw from Roth or cash savings or whatever it might be. So as you can imagine, there's hundreds, if not thousands, of different examples you can think through as to how that all interchanges and interplays. But ultimately, what it all means is that you are able to be more tax efficient and ultimately keep more of your money as possible. So that, again, is why it's so important to think through and ultimately have these conversations.
1: Okay, as we approach our first break here, as you well know, if you're a listener to the program, Jeff and his colleagues do these tax workshops, just what we're talking about today in the program. And if I'm not mistaken, you've got some coming up in the short order here in August.
0: We do. We've got a couple of them coming up here just actually in a couple of weeks, up on Tuesday, August 11th, and then Thursday, August 13th, both at 6:30 p.m., both at the Beechwood Hotel here in Worcester. So pretty central for a lot of folks to get to. So if you'd like to join us, you can go right to the website at myretirementsolutions.com. You can register there. In fact, Karen has a whole schedule, I think, out through September, maybe even beyond, of some of the other upcoming workshops. So you might find one that fits better into your geographic area or your schedule, at least. So that's all there on the website, myretirementsolutions.com. So you can click the button to register for any of those workshops, or you can call us directly here in the office, 508-421-6700, and we can take your registration that way as well.
1: All right. Obviously, no obligation, and a long Q&A at the end of the symposium, correct?
0: That is correct. So they run about an hour to an hour and 15 minute zip. Again, depending on, we do have a question and answer session at the end. So depending on how many questions we get through, we'll determine exactly how long it is. But typically they last about an hour to an hour and 15 minutes.
1: All right. Stay with us. We'll continue our discussion today. 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
1: Welcome back to Retirement Solutions with attorney Jeff Monfette from Vispa Retirement Solutions. Jeff and his colleagues nearly three decades of worry-free retirement planning. They've been developing these different planning scenarios through real-world experience for three decades. And I would imagine during that time, you've seen a lot of things change. I know we've talked a little bit historically about how the company got started, but you really sort of saw a niche and you went for it, and that's what you do day in and day out.
0: That's right, Sepp. Early on, actually, our first real group of clients, if you will, were public school teachers, and that's where our whole focus was. And shortly thereafter, as they began to retire, we had an awakening as to the complexities and all of the important decisions that retirees have to make for them with their pensions. And at that point, there were different Social Security rules and all sorts of things came into play. And we realized that, you know what, there's so much to that. We should really pivot our focus on the wants and needs of people who are putting their ducks in a row to retire or they are retired. And that's really early on where we shifted our focus. And we continue to do that now all these years later. And we don't try to be all things to all people. We know what we're good at. We try to stay in our lane and do that. And that's why so much of our weekly conversations here, Zip, are focused in that particular area, because ultimately, when people are thinking about retiring or they're thinking about what is going to happen or how they're going to be impacted throughout their retirement, it's all based on the underlying question of, am I going to be okay? And do I have the chance of running out of money before I run out of time? Or what happens if, God forbid, there's a long-term care requirement? And am I going to lose everything that I've worked hard for? How is it going to impact my spouse or significant other? And are my estate planning documents up to date? And everything that comes in between. There's so much to that, and that, again, is why we've developed this holistic approach at Vista Retirement Solutions, where our process of working with our clients is focusing on the income planning, the investment planning, the tax strategies, the healthcare planning, the legacy planning, so that folks have a fully comprehensive plan so that whatever their concerns are within all of those different categories that I just talked about, well, they know and understand that they have educated themselves and ultimately make informed decisions in each of those particular categories so that they know that ultimately that they're going to be okay, and rather than perhaps just thinking that they might be okay. And that's really the purpose of us sharing so much of this information, because ultimately, as we know, Zip, disruptions are going to happen. It's not a matter of if a disruption is going to happen, it's just a matter of when that disruption is going to happen. And we use you, Zip, as our resident guinea pig, right? And as you shared so many times on the show, where, you know, the disruptions happened, and it was far sooner than you would have ever anticipated something like that happening, but they do. And you just have to have a plan so that it won't derail your overall retirement, and you have some flexibility to pivot around that disruption, get yourself back on track, and ultimately continue on into and through retirement. But those can happen from all angles, whether it's that long-term care event I talked about, whether it's we see more and more of a gray divorce and things changing within family environments and family dynamics, or it could be an economic situation. There's many different types of disruptions that can and will happen, but ultimately we have to understand that that is a likelihood as you move through retirement, and build as much of the protections in as you can, so that ultimately, as an example, the legal side of your plan is going to be what protects the financial side of your plan. So if you've only been focused on putting your financial plan together and you never thought or considered the significance of the estate planning side, because maybe in your mind it was just, well, I've got beneficiaries listed and they're ultimately going to get what they get. Well, there's other important documents that you need to protect the financial side. And that's really why we focus so much on that holistic approach, so that you can be educated and ultimately think through every important decision that you need to make.
1: And, you know, and to be aware of it, you know, in the first place.
0: Correct.
1: You know,
0: correct.
1: It's not like, and you know, when you bring home a table from IKEA, there's a, you know, a set of directions, you know, to say, here's how you get through your retirement. It's very involved. Anyway, let's get back to the topic of the day. And one of the, and it certainly is, I would have to say, a top of mind topic, and that is taxes and retirement. And that's what we're focusing on right now.
0: Well, we are, Zip. And the reason why, unfortunately, again, today, we have to pay such close attention to it is maybe a generation or two ago, it was always, okay, when we retire, we're going to be in a lower tax bracket. We don't necessarily have to pay as much attention to it. Well, today, that's not necessarily the case, right? If we were to poll all of our listeners and ask them, are their taxes going to be higher or lower in retirement? Well, every time I have asked that to a room full of people, the overwhelming majority have voted in favor of your taxes are going to be higher in retirement. And I personally would agree with that. You know, for some people, will they stay the same or be lower? Yes, but that's not the case for the majority of people. And why that is, well, if we think about it for a second, you know, although our lower tax brackets were finally on the second go around voted permanent, but when the government needs to generate additional tax revenue, well, there can only be so much discussion, Zip, around, hey, we're going to raise everyone's tax rates and tax brackets. So instead, they look for other rules to change so that they can accelerate additional tax revenue coming in. And those are the rules that are really pitted against you and those retirement funds that you have to get at them as quickly as possible. And when we talk about the IRS being that silent partner in retirement, well, you might have a goal of saving $1 million in your 401k, and hopefully you've been able to achieve that goal or whatever that number might be for you. But unfortunately, that $1 million you don't own, right? Because the IRS hasn't collected their tax revenue on it yet. So eventually, as you begin to draw it down, they're going to collect their tax revenue. And eventually, once those assets are potentially passed on to beneficiaries, well, the government is going to be there yet again to collect some of that tax revenue. And that's a concept that we talk about as being the retirement account tax trap, because the IRS makes it so enticing to say, hey, Zip, we're going to allow you on a pre-tax basis to pump money into your 401k, and you don't have to pay any tax on it until all the way into the future when you get to retirement age. And then you can, as you start drawing it out, ultimately you'll pay tax on it then. But if you were to go to analyze each of your situations and calculate what your quote-unquote tax savings was in each and every one of those years that you were contributing pre-tax and received all those years of tax deferral to ultimately what the IRS is going to collect in tax as you and your beneficiaries draw the balances down out of those accounts. Well, unfortunately, those numbers aren't going to be in our favor, right? So the IRS has these rules that make it appear that they're giving us, you know, such a good break in the years that we're making those contributions. Well, we don't necessarily think of what those impacts are in the future. And that's really where we have to go through and analyze a lot of things to have an understanding of how those rules might impact each and every family. Because sometimes those rules are such, Zip, where, well, if you're going to need some additional income and this is what you have to draw from your retirement accounts, okay, well, I've got to take it anyways because I need it and we pay the tax on it. Or for some families, those forced or mandated distributions that you have to take in the future, well, those required distributions can be oftentimes more income than you really need. And yet the IRS doesn't say, hey, Zip, well, this is how much you have to take, but if you don't need it all, don't take it all. They want you to, enforcing you to take that money out just to simply pay tax on it. And then if you don't need it, you go to reinvest the money after you've just paid tax on it.

0: plans it for some of the strategic tax planning is really between today and required distribution age. That is that window, that prime window of opportunity to do some of that strategic planning, depending on how the tax scenario might impact you. And as we say all the time, it's not a cookie cutter approach, and one plan for one family is going to look much different than another plan for another family. But at least, at the very minimum, you want to be aware, as you mentioned earlier, Zip, of the pros and cons to it all, and ultimately what options or opportunities that you might have to ultimately be as efficient as possible.
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1: 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Jeff and his colleagues, nearly three decades of retirement planning. We do the program every week, and each and every week we delve into what has turned out to be for me quite an education over all these years. I've been co-hosting with you, counselor, and some really important information. And today, talking about frequently nobody really likes to talk about taxes, but it's a necessary evil, and you got to face it head on, and that's what we're doing.
0: Right, and we don't. It's certainly not something, Zip, where we want to bury our head in the sand and not think about it or not educate ourselves about it, because ultimately, as I mentioned, right, for most people, we've got a relatively limited window of opportunity where if you can put together a strategic tax planning opportunity to be more tax efficient throughout all of your years, well, you want as much time as possible to potentially put together and formalize your plan. Whereas if you wait a little bit longer and then realize the impact further down the line, not that it's the end of the world, but it just means you have a smaller window, a shorter period of time to do some planning. Because ultimately, we want to stretch that out as long as possible to minimize the year-over-year tax impact of some of the planning opportunities that might be there. So it's, again, just being aware what the options are and do they make sense? and whether or not you should even consider any of that type of planning beyond what you're already doing. And that's ultimately how we look at it for each family, is A, figuring out what the goals are, B, figuring out how are you currently structured, what types of accounts do you have, where should you be drawing from, if it's important to you to pass assets on to the next generation, which assets should you try to target to pass on, so that ultimately, again, both you and your beneficiaries can keep as much of your hard-earned savings as possible.
1: Now, you have mentioned several times as far as, estate planning, and here in Massachusetts, what is the estate tax rule that's changed? I know it took them forever to do it, but they did finally jack it up to $2 million, is it?
0: Correct.
1: Right.
0: So that's the estate tax exemption amount. So if I pass away, Zip, and the value of all of my assets are less than $2 million, well, there's no estate tax due on top of income taxes, right? Because it's not one or the other. You're always going to be faced with the potential of income tax and capital gains tax, but the estate tax is a whole different level. So for some families, when you look at the value of retirement savings accounts, when you look at the value of real estate, right? Well, $2 million, close to half of that could be eaten up just within the value of real estate in our area for a lot of people. So you could see a family that you're ultimately exceeding that $2 million, but you have to do very particular type of planning, Zip, so that if your estate happens to be valued at over $2 million and you happen to be in a married situation, well, you each have a $2 million exemption, but if you don't do the right type of planning, your beneficiaries aren't going to get the benefit of each of your $2 million. So you ultimately, if it's important to you and the value of the estate is over $2 million and you're married, well, you would think intuitively, Zip, that, okay, well, my beneficiaries are going to get the combination of each and ultimately get a $4 million exemption. But that's not the case in Massachusetts. So we have to understand that for those particular families. And ultimately, it's the estate plan that's going to help protect from the estate taxes. And again, just another layer, another wrinkle to how you're able to structure yourself to protect as much of those assets to be able to pass on to the next generation. And even, Zip, for families who aren't at that $2 million level, I just had someone in the other day from a workshop, and we were talking through, it was our first meeting, and really the first meeting that we have with folks is really just getting to know each other and what are your goals and what are you trying to do and what do you have in terms of accounts to plan for, and ultimately just start the conversation. And she happened to share that her plan wasn't to necessarily stay in the home that she's in now. She grew up in a different part of the state and was planning to move back to that particular area. However, as part of what she was sharing was, lo and behold, her mom transferred the house to her for a dollar a long time ago. And here she is thinking that, okay, well, I'm going to sell the house and I'm going to use that money to buy the next spot. Well, we had to talk about, well, because your mom, you didn't inherit that home upon your mom's passing. Your mom ultimately transferred it to you while she was alive. Well, there's a big difference in terms of taxes, because since it was transferred to her while she was alive, she now took over her mom's what's called cost basis. So the value of which the mom ultimately inherited that house. But guess what? As soon as we talked about that, it was, well, my grandparents did the same thing with my mom. So now we're talking about the potential when she sells that home, it's going to go all the way back to the grandparents' cost basis of $5,000 to $10,000 when they bought that home back in the 1960s, all the way up to the value today. And the gain in all of that is ultimately going to be subject to capital gains tax minus her $250,000 exemption. So
1: wow.
0: Here she is thinking that, okay, I'm going to have this chunk of money to use to plot down on my next, not even considering that there's going to be a significant haircut to that amount because of the way that the property was passed on. So those are the things, again, that we have to know and understand and how they might impact you. but more so how they might impact your next generation. So if you're considering passing assets on, well, we have to be considering those concepts of what's called step up in cost basis. So in that previous example, if that person that I was talking to, if her mom passed it to her through the will or through a trust or anything upon death, well, she would have received that home as of the value of the date of mom's death versus mom passed it to her during life. So when you pass or gift an asset during life, you take on that person's cost basis. So a huge, huge difference in terms of taxes. And it can be the same way, is that both for financial assets and for real estate. So we have to, again, have an understanding of what the goals are, how you might plan on passing on some of those assets. Because if you, let's say you might have some highly appreciated stock positions as an example. Well, if you pass them on correctly, they may get to step up in basis on those positions and ultimately be able to sell them right away and not have to pay any capital gains tax. Whereas if you pay them during your life, well, you're going to have to pay some capital gains tax on that appreciation. Or there may be some charitable gifting strategies that we may use where we can gift some highly appreciated assets to a charitable trust. We get the tax benefit of that, and it helps you with your overall return. Again, many, many different ways of which going about doing some of this planning. But ultimately, it just always comes back to what are the goals? And what do you have to help you achieve the goals to get you through all of your retirement years? And then ultimately, what are the goals beyond that?
1: Before we leave this story, so what I don't quite understand with the gal with the taking the house for a buck from her mom, had she passed away and then had an attorney transfer the house to her, would that have made a difference in that scenario?
0: It would have, because when you receive an inheritance upon death, you inherited it as of the value of the house upon death.
1: Oh, okay.
0: So it would have been a big difference, right? So when the mom passed it to the daughter for a dollar, well, the daughter inherits the mom's cost basis, which was the value from when the mom first took ownership of that house. So there was no step up in basis. It's what's called carryover basis there. So again, big difference in terms of what types of assets you have, what types of assets are earmarked to pass on to that next generation. And ultimately, you want to do so as tax efficient as possible.
1: And that pesky Uncle Sam and locally here in the Commonwealth still has their hand out at every juncture, and the way it turns out. We're at our third break. Stay with us. We'll continue our discussion today with Attorney Monfett from Vispa Retirement Solutions in just a minute.
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1: Welcome back to Retirement Solutions with attorney Jeff Monfette from Visper Retirement Solutions, where for the past nearly 30 years, Jeff and his colleagues have been creating worry-free retirement plans for their clients here in central Massachusetts. And today, talking about something that we talk about frequently here in the program and also part of their free workshops to the public, and that is taxes and retirement. We've kind of jumped around in a few different areas today. You can never be quite diligent enough when it comes to taxes as far as needing to know what is on you from your responsibility, correct?
0: Correct. And just knowing and understanding that the different types of assets that you own, for the most part, are all going to be taxed differently. So we were talking in the last segment, Zip, about your pre-tax retirement accounts and how you get all that tax deferral through the years and ultimately will pay tax as you begin drawing that money out. But you might also own other types of assets and non-retirement brokerage accounts or mutual funds or whatnot, and those will be taxed as capital gains. And ultimately, when we think about that for a second, you might say, okay, well, all right, when I sell an appreciated asset that I've held for a year or more, I'll pay long-term capital gains, which has a much more favorable tax rate than if you're paying ordinary income, which is both federal and state tax. But capital gains that can also be distributed whether you take money out of that account or not. So let's say that somebody happens to own mutual funds. Well, a mutual fund is just simply a basket of stocks and bonds. And if that mutual fund portfolio manager is trading some of those stocks and bonds within that mutual fund, well, regardless of whether you sold any of your shares of the mutual fund or not, you're going to be pushed out your share of the capital gains as a mutual fund shareholder. And that's where oftentimes if we get into periods of volatility or there's changes in interest rates and there's a lot of trading activity that's happening within that mutual fund, you might all of a sudden get a 1099 at the end of the year being like, well, what the heck is this for? I didn't take any withdrawals or what's going on. It's just by nature of the funds that you own and the trading activity that was happening within those funds. And that's a concept called phantom gains. So, again, you just have to know and understand. And if you happen to be in that situation, well, and you're not going to need to take money or you don't want to have to pay tax, there are more tax efficient vehicles in which to accomplish those goals. But again, you have to understand what the options, what the opportunities are, and whether or not it even makes sense to be doing anything other than what you're already doing.
1: Listeners couldn't see me. I had my hand raised when you were talking about the capital gains on mutual funds, especially in the past few years. And it's been significant for sure.
0: Right.
1: Anyway.
0: And I'd be remiss, Zip, sorry to interrupt. I'd be remiss if I didn't say, you know, if these concepts that we're talking about are new to you or seem like, gosh, I never really understood how it's all going to impact me. Well, these are conversations that we have day in and day out with our clients. And if you'd like to schedule some time to see how it's all going to impact you, or you have particular questions about how it's already impacted you, well, that's what we're here for as well. And it's not going to cost you anything to pick up the phone and spend some time with us. And you can use that same office line that we gave out earlier, 508-421-6700. And Mary can schedule some time for us to connect either over the phone or here face-to-face in the office if you wish, and gives you a chance to ask some of those questions based on your particular set of circumstances and for us to share some ideas with you and some solutions for your particular situation. And then ultimately from there, you tell us whether or not it makes sense to have any further conversation. So again, you can pick up the phone and use that number, 508-421-6700.
1: Okay, yes, we have about 5-7 minutes left here in the final segment here on Retirement Solutions. As far as, is there anything that people should be exceptionally aware of when it comes to taxation and retirement? We've kind of been basically talking about the basic tenets that taxes aren't the same in retirement. But with that said, is there anything specific that folks should really pay attention to?
0: Well, I would say one zip that really is not intuitive at all, and people have a hard time grasping the concept of, is how Social Security is taxed. Because Social Security has its own separate formula to determine the taxation of those benefits that you're collecting. So it doesn't just say that, zip, you're collecting $50,000 of Social Security, here's your federal tax bracket that you're in. Well, intuitively, we can understand that. But Social Security is all, the taxation of Social Security is all based off of something called provisional income, which has a formula of, it looks at your adjusted gross income plus one half of the Social Security that you're collecting, plus any tax-exempt interest. So if somebody was investing in municipal bonds, well, guess what? The tax-exempt interest is now brought back into the formula to determine the taxation of your Social Security benefits. And once that is all calculated, it's plugged into these threshold charts to determine how much of your Social Security that you're ultimately going to pay tax on. And those threshold charts, Zip, the income limits within those thresholds have not been updated since 1993. So if you can imagine, they are extremely low thresholds. So I may have alluded to it earlier in the show. It's really just somebody who is able to only live on Social Security alone, where they may not have to pay federal taxes on Social Security. For other people, once you're collecting Social Security, and as soon as you take a little bit out of your pre-tax retirement accounts or capital gains, that's now going to cause that Social Security to be taxed at some federal level. So I'd say that is one concept that really catches people off guard, because why would you ever think that they're going to have a separate formula to determine how much tax I'm going to pay on Social Security and then never make adjustments or inflation adjustments, cost of living adjustments or anything to that formula. And here we are 30 plus years later, and obviously in a much different situation in terms of cost of living and income, to not make adjustments. And it just unfortunately puts a lot of people in a situation where they fall into the highest tier in regards to how much of their Social Security will be subject to federal taxes.
1: Okay, so with that said, define provisional income. What is included under that header of provisional income? Interest on a savings account?
0: Well, yes. So that it starts with your adjusted gross income.
1: Okay.
0: So all of your capital gains, your interest income, dividends, your W-2 income, your rental income, all of that falls within your adjusted gross income. So it starts with adjusted gross income, then they add in half of the Social Security that you're collecting. Okay. That's why you might see, or you may remember seeing on your tax return, if you happen to be collecting Social Security, you'll see two lines. One is for the total amount of Social Security that you've collected, and the other is for the taxable portion of the full amount of Social Security, because that's the formula that's happening in the background. So you're never going to see the full amount that you've collected annually for Social Security be subject to taxes, but it's just a matter of where the rest of that income falls to determine ultimately how much of your Social Security is subject to federal tax.
1: Wow. It's, man.
0: Clear as mud there. But again, that is why we have to pay such close attention, because it's not very intuitive. And we have to understand, as you begin to spend your money in retirement, doing and checking off all those bucket list items that you want to be doing, well, how does it impact you across the board?
1: Wow. Again, you know, the mere fact that you need to be aware of these things or pay the piper when it comes kind of back around to bite you. And it's just it's amazing. And thank God that, you know, this is the type of thing that you deal with every day. I'm surprised you don't need a bromo seltzer and some headache pills. It's because it is really involved. I mean, it's crazy involved.
0: It is. And much like Zip, probably everyone, I'll make that assumption, everyone that's listening has heard during their lifetime at some point how you want to be diversified within your investment portfolio, as an example. Well, we look at it the same way in retirement, where you want to be diversified within your income. Because if you have some diversity within your income, meaning you have different types of accounts that you can potentially draw money from, well, now that allows you to coordinate all of that together to be as tax efficient as possible. So sometimes we're meeting with families and they already have some level of diversity within their different types of accounts, and we continue moving forward for there. And we have other families, Zip, who might not have a lot of diversity, meaning, let's say, they've got 401ks, and that's been their main tool. Well, okay, for them, the vast majority of their retirement savings is all pre-tax. So we have to start building some diversity within their portfolio from that standpoint at that point in time, that later point in time. So it doesn't matter whether you think right now you don't have structure that way. Well, you can always build it. And that's where really the opportunities come in part of our conversations, and it should be as part of your mind as well, is to A, understand how it all works, and then secondly, how it might impact you and what might be the opportunities for you to build your plan to protect as much of your savings and really disinherit the IRS as much as you possibly can.
1: Okay. Your silent partner, as it were. All right. Really great information, as always, there, counselor, especially when it comes to taxation and retirement. Real quickly, I know you got a couple of those workshops coming up, which I'm sure are every bit as valuable as the hour we just spent. And when are they coming up?
0: That's correct, Zip, right? We just really, in our conversations each and every week, we're barely able to scratch the surface. And it's really just meant to let people understand and say, these are some of the tax traps, these are some of the concepts, and ultimately, if they're important to you, to have that further ongoing conversation. And that's exactly how and why we structure these workshops the exact same way. So these upcoming workshops on Tuesday, August 11th and Thursday, August 13th, both at 6:30 p.m., both at the Beachwood Hotel here in Worcester, focusing in on Social Security income and tax planning. So come join us, spend an hour or so with us. We know we get to dive a little bit deeper than our conversation today, so we know you'll walk away with some helpful information. You can go right to the website, myretirementsolutions.com. You can register right there or use our office number directly here in the Worcester office at 508-421-6700, and we'd be happy to take your registration that way as well.
1: All right. 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
5: Disarmament deal. I'm Angelo Bavaro, Fox News. President Trump reporting Hamas for the first time is agreeing to give up their arms if Israel meets certain conditions.
6: President Trump touting this really as a major achievement. He also said it's one that simply would have been impossible to get done without the success the U.S. had already in the war against Iran.
7: It's a great breakthrough. Nobody thought that would be possible to disarm Hamas. That shows you how much success we're having with Iran.
6: Here in the region, we've gotten back into that rhythm of attacks, one side striking the other, the next night the other side striking, multiple drone attacks targeting U.S. bases in Kuwait. No casualties reported.
5: Fox's Steve Harrigan. Beijing officially denies providing direct military assistance to Iran. The U.S. and Israel are contemplating upping the pressure on Iran.
8: The British Telegraph newspaper is reporting a land blockade is under consideration by President Trump and Israeli Prime Minister Benjamin Netanyahu to increase economic pressure on the regime after months of attacks have failed to bring them to their knees. The article suggesting the plan could require the U.S. and Israel to petition Iran's neighbors to restrict or close border crossings, which would limit exports and imports to the country. Iran shares borders with seven different countries, including Iraq, Pakistan, and Turkey, which all maintain economic and political cooperation with Tehran.
5: Fox's Anita Vogel there. Ukrainian President Volodymyr Zelensky has pitched President Trump and other American officials on helping Ukraine win permission from tech titan Elon Musk to use his Starlink satellite communication system to guide strikes inside Russia. The push for expanded use of Starlink comes as Zelensky looks for an alternate way to mitigate the need for U.S. Patriot air defense systems. 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
5: President Trump holding a rare cabinet meeting at Camp David Friday.
11: He warned Tehran that they will continue to pay a heavy price if they continue to attack U.S. interests in the region. Meantime, the president also noted the shocking video from North Africa in the Spanish enclave of Ceuta. He called the flood of migrants there a catastrophe and a warning for our homeland if the Democrats win the midterm. The president also touted a phased agreement for the complete disarmament of Hamas in exchange for a full Israeli military withdrawal from Gaza, though he did acknowledge there remains a great deal of skepticism over that deal, both in Washington and, as you can well imagine, over in Jerusalem as well.
5: Fox's Kevin Corrick. Savannah Guthrie put out a new message on social media this morning, 6 months after her mother's disappearance. She says the family has lived every moment in agony and will never stop looking for answers.
12: The Pima County Sheriff's Office has released a copy of two ransom notes sent to a TV station. One, February 2nd, formally demanded $4 million in Bitcoin and is addressed to daughter Savannah. It said Nancy would be killed if payment was not received within 7 days. 4 days later, a note sent to the same TV station said in part, "We did not grasp the seriousness of Nancy's physical condition. We did not intend to hurt her. She is buried in nature now." It ends by saying, "We are truly sorry." The Sheriff's Department says they believe someone knows who wrote these letters based on the way they're written. They also say they still need public help identifying the man captured on video at Guthrie's home before she was taken. Jessica Rosenthal, Fox News.
5: Meantime, two men once detained in that Nancy Guthrie disappearance are suing the Pima County Sheriff's Department. They claim they were unlawfully arrested and held at gunpoint.
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18: Good morning and welcome to the Gardener's Calendar on WTAG. 508-755-0058 is our number if you'd like to join us on this Saturday morning. Well, it's August. Summer activities, still plenty of time. Ed and Tina Bemis like to play in the dirt, and they encourage you to join them.
19: Good morning, everyone.
20: Good morning.
19: So does that mean we're going to talk dirty this morning?
20: I think it does.
19: Okay, Tina, I'm going to jump right in and ask you the same question as every week about this time. What was your favorite or most fun plant-related happening of the last week or so?
20: All right. I got two, because the first one was the one that came to mind, but it's so quick that I need to pick a second one. Really, my favorite was just enjoying my front garden that was finally planted up, finished, I don't know, 2 weeks ago or whatever. And I put more fertilizer on the first things, that some of the things that I hadn't gotten fed when I planted them. So between planting the plants, fertilizing them again a few weeks ago, and all the wonderful rain that we've had, it's beautiful. And I'm fortunate that I work next door to home. And so I go home all day, and I get to enjoy it. So just seeing one of the backbone plants is a daylily called Goin' Bananas. And it's a late bloomer. It doesn't start until the last week of July. And some, you know, Stella d'Oro is the yellow, a dwarf yellow daylily, the one that you kind of see everywhere. In the industry, it's called a gas station plant because it's sort of planted everywhere because it's a very, very long-blooming daylily. And sometimes it can start as early as Memorial Day or early June. And so you're looking at going bananas and you're like, are you going to bloom yet? But once it starts, it goes to frost and it's a lot taller. And I planted the first ones about 13 years ago.
19: About?
20: I know. And the reason why is because I'm going to be 63 and I planted them for my 50th birthday party. So that's how I know stupid little things like that. Because I did the front landscape when I was 50. And I probably planted three of them, and I have since divided them, and there's probably 20 of them. And there's a few more that need to be divided as soon as they finish this year. And they just, they take up a lot of space. And when everybody else's garden might be getting tired, their perennial garden, mine is really coming into its own in August because of that. So that was my favorite, but my most fun was I had two workshops at senior centers this year using cut flowers,

0: there's backbone shrubs, but the colorful part that we're talking about for the most part is perennials with some added annuals. And you mentioned in passing that sometimes people's perennial gardens is starting to look a little peaked by the time midsummer comes. But part of that reason is that when folks go to the garden center to plant their perennial garden, they come in May. Because that's when everybody comes to the garden center, right?
1: Yep.
0: So you're going to plant a perennial garden. You decide, okay, well, I'm gonna not going to do it in April. It's still a little too cold. I'm going to go in May. So you go in May, and you see some beautiful XYZ plants that are blooming. And so you buy a bunch of those. And then you see some other plants that are blooming, and you buy a bunch of those. And you buy a bunch of other things that are in bloom. Because fairly few people buy things that aren't in bloom. It's the downside to being a late bloomer, so to speak. So all of those things will be in bloom in May, but come the second half of June or into July and beginning of August, sometimes there's a little bit of a dearth of color. And we encourage folks to come over the course of the season. Don't plant your whole perennial garden in one shot.
1: Or think ahead, or make sure that you're picking some things that are going to come bloom later. But when you have that gap and you want to pick something in color, make another trip.
0: and you know, sometimes, I for me anyway, seeing a picture is one thing, planning is one thing, but actually seeing the plant, being able to touch it, feel it, and smell it is a different thing. And so that's one of the advantages of being able to go to a garden center and pick out something that's currently in bloom. You can see if whether it speaks to you or whether it looked good in a picture, but it's not like television. So spread it out over a period of time so that you're not all, you know, unless you want your perennial garden to be glorious then because you go to North Dakota for the summer or something like that. But spread the joy out a little bit. So you asked my favorite thing.
1: I did.
0: My favorite thing came from the heavens. It was rain.
1: I knew you were going to say that.
0: I was just so happy to see the amount of rain that we got for a whole bunch of different reasons. One is it just takes the edge off of so much of my stress level. We've got water. We've able to irrigate and, you know, everything's good and happy. But there's nothing like natural rainfall to not only irrigate the areas that you need irrigated, but the surrounding areas. So that in the case of our fields, there's some area that we're irrigating each row, but not in between the rows, because we want the water to go to the plant. We want to use as little water as we need to, as much as we need, but not more than we need. And so we're irrigating the row, but not in between the rows. The nice thing about rain is it irrigates everything in between the rows especially. And then if the irrigation system were to quit on me, which is not unheard of, there's some supplemental water that's in the soil adjacent to the row, which will move through natural processes from wet areas to dry areas. So if the plants in the row are using up the water, then there's some water that can move through capillary action into the root zone. And so that's one of the things that makes it really, really, really nice. Now, the downside to the amount of so the other upside is that it helped to reduce our water deficit, so our drought is less than it had been. And but the downside, just to be aware of, is that when we get that much rain, it does tend to wash the nitrogen out of the soil. So immediately following a rain, the soil, the plants are going to be a little bit on the hungrier side. On things that are multi-year crops, perennials, trees, shrubs, don't worry about it. It goes ups and down. It has ups and downs. On things that are fast-growing, and corn would be a perfect example, corn uses the vast majority of its nitrogen from the time that it's about

0: a footish tall to the time that it's about 3 feet tall. And so if your corn, like mine, is about a foot tall and you got all that rain, it washed some of the nitrogen out. So ordinarily you would want to try to add a little bit of supplemental nitrogen to carry it through.
1: That's a good point for any annual fast-growing perennials, roses, things that need extra fertilizer to do their thing. We still have two months before frost. And so this is a great time to get out and put some more slow-release fertilizer on your annuals and perennials. Maybe not shrubs if you're not trying to get one more set of growth before the fall, because it might get frosted if it's too soft. But your annuals and perennials, certainly, you know, hanging baskets, anything in a container garden, a nice Osmocote fertilizer, slow release fertilizer, it wants it.
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2: We continue with the Gardener's Calendar here on WTAG. 508-755-0058 is the number. Ed and Tina Bemis are the people.
0: Welcome back, everybody. We've got a few emails, so let me jump right into that. We had one question about Creeping Charlie last week, and I said that they needed to do three things, which was to spray a weed killer, fertilize, and spread grass seed. But I failed to put a time frame on that. And so the follow-up question is, okay, but when? Because that's a really good question. So let me start out by saying fertilizing. I would say, if it were me, I would put the fertilizer on right away. Because whether you put the fertilizer on before you get rid of the Creeping Charlie or after you get rid of the turn the Creeping Charlie into Weeping Charlie, then you are going to want to make sure that there's fertilizer ready to be in the plant. And so there's a difference between when you apply fertilizer and when the plant gets the fertilizer. And it depends on what kind of fertilizer that you're using. And generally speaking, the liquid fertilizers that one applies are going to be fast-acting, readily available to the plant. So you pour it on in the morning, and by the afternoon, the plant is starting to take it up. If you're using a granular fertilizer, let's say you're using a 10-10-10, by the time you apply it, and I'm making these numbers up, so don't take this as gospel, but you put it up, I always used to say, I'm not a big 10-10-10 fan just because it's a real quick-acting fertilizer, which isn't necessarily bad in and of itself, but it also has a tendency to be more likely to burn things. With slow-release fertilizers, I don't get excited about that. With quick-release, I do a little bit. So a 10-10-10, I used to jokingly say, it's 10% nitrogen, 10% phosphorus, 10% potassium, and gone in 10 days. So it's a fast-acting fertilizer, but it's not going to be available this afternoon for it. It's going to take multiple days for it to get down into the root zone and to be taken up by the plant. It's not going to be there forever, but it's going to still take a little time on the front end. With a slow-release organic-type fertilizer, it might take weeks for it to become available, which isn't necessarily a bad thing if you're planning ahead, but if you're trying to get that quick response from using a real slow release that doesn't have a quick release component. Now I'm not trying to sell 888. I know we talk about it a lot, but 25% of the nitrogen in that particular fertilizer is available more or less right away, and 75% is slow release. So it's a combination of the two, and that's kind of the way you want to do it. If you're using a organic fertilizer and you need a quick response, then use something like a fish emulsion, where it's still going to be a little bit slower, but it's going to be faster than compost or manure that you're putting on top of the soil. And so I'd like to see the fertilizer get down there right away, so that you have a chance for it to get into the soil and into the existing grass plants that are going to make it through the ordeal. And then at that point, you're going to use the spray to get rid of the Creeping Charlie. We talked about the granular products not working particularly well on Creeping Charlie because they tend to bounce off the leaf, even if the leaf is moist from dew, as is usually indicated in the label. And then the third thing would be grass seed. And grass seed, I would say that the typical purely correct answer is to wait several weeks after you use the broadleaf weed killer to apply the grass seed. However, if it were me, you're buying a bag of grass seed. You more than likely don't need 500 pounds of grass seed. You're probably buying a 3-pound bag, and you probably need a quarter of a pound of it in many cases. So you've got extra grass seed. So there isn't really any risk in terms of your significant amount of your time or your money to applying it several times. You can apply it before you put down the weed killer. You can apply it right after you put down the weed killer. You can apply it a few weeks later. And maybe the first two batches don't make it, and the third batch is the one that made it. However, maybe your ship came in. Maybe it's going to be all three of them are going good, and you're going to end up with thick grass quickly. So that's what my comment is on the timing for Creeping Charlie care. And then next, we have an email from, from Marla. And good morning, Ed and Tina. First question, how does this loofah look to you? I have many coming in. I've noticed lots of small ants hanging around the end of some of them. Any ideas or suggestions? And Tina, I'm going to throw that to you for the first question, and the second one, a different one.
1: I've never grown loofah before, so the picture shows a long, skinny, squashy-like thing, and looks fine to me. I don't know what they normally look like, but it looks fine in terms of looking at it.
0: They kind of look like loofahs.
1: It looks like a really narrow zucchini. As far as the ants go, ants don't normally hurt plants. What the ants are usually there doing is if there happens to be some aphids on the plant, the aphids are sucking the juices out of the plant really, really quickly. And for whatever reason in their biology, they don't use all of the sugars that they take in from the plant. And so they excrete them. And the ants love...
0: Isn't that a nice way of putting it?
1: Yes, it is. I thought I was very classy there. And the ants come and take it away. The ants are the sanitation company of the plant world, and so they are, nothing goes to waste in nature, and so there's that wonderful sugar to them, and they that's what they're doing. So that's normally what's happening. So I don't know if they, I couldn't see any aphids on the picture, but it could be.
0: And you'll also see ants when a fruit is damaged. And so let's say that you've got a tomato that got
1: eaten by the chipmunk on my back deck, my first tomato.
0: A chipmunk, a bird, a slug, or whatever. And then you see ants on there. The ants are there because the wound was opened up, and they said, ah, sugar. And so they go and they eat it. But they didn't. So you see the damage. You see the ants. The natural conclusion to jump to, it's a short leap, is that the ants caused the damage, when in reality, the ants are just there. They're opportunists. And so they're not causing any problem. They're just there.
1: Yep.
0: Okay.
1: So I wouldn't do anything. I would just, if the plants don't look like they're suffering at all, I wouldn't treat for the aphids if they happen to be there. A couple of them are fine on a plant. If it's getting inundated with aphids, that's a different story. But a couple here and there. Not going to hurt anything. It's just nature.
0: And pre-rain, we had a pretty dry spell. And so the ants were looking for water anywhere where they could find the water. And if there happened to be some secretions coming out of the fruit for whatever reason, they may have been there just simply for the water, independent of any kind of damage or aphids. Okay. And the second question, is it normal for a squash or pumpkin plant to grow straight up like this one? And she sent us a picture of a squashy pumpkin-y thing that has an upright growing plant sneakily coming up in the middle.
1: Looks just like a squash or a pumpkin. And that's how weeds get away with being weeds. Because if something is a squash or pumpkin and it's a narrow leaf weed like a crabgrass, you say, oh, that's a crabgrass. That's not a squashy pumpkin thing. I'm going to pull it out. But some weeds learn to mimic. They don't mimic. They're just doing what they do. And if they happen to mimic the plant that it's growing around and you missed it from when you were weeding, then it's going to grow and proliferate and send more seeds out next year. So by natural selection, by looking like the plant that's growing around it, it survives. And that's what's happened in this case. Ed and I can't tell if you've got a sunflower growing in the middle of that. Or what did you say, velvet leaf weed?
0: Yeah, there's another plant that looks like sunflower that's... particularly troublesome, actually, but I don't think that's what it is. Velvet leaf has a little bit of a fuzzy leaf. Sunflower leaf is rough and hairy, but I wouldn't call it fuzzy in any version of my mind. So as long as it's not a fuzzy leaf, I think you've got a sunflower. And in that case, I would let it be. There's enough energy there probably for the squash and the sunflower. Sunflower's not going to cast enough shade to get too excited about. So I would let it bloom, and maybe you'll get some squashy pumpkin-y things growing up, and it's going to be a mini trellis for your cucurbits.
1: Oh, man, I'm trying to think. Is sunflower one of the ones? What is it, the three sisters? I don't know. That was, but I think that was a corn stalk in the middle with the squash. And what was the third one? Beans?
0: Probably.
1: I don't remember. Three that are grown together.
0: I should know, and I don't.
1: I know. I knew it, but and I'm sure there's like six people screaming at the radio right now that they know what it is, and somebody will probably call in and tell us. So it can that squash, let that stalk there, and the squash will climb up it.
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17: Cloudy overnight, the low around 65. Cloudy skies with showers for Sunday, the high in the low 80s. Monday, partly sunny, chance for showers in the low 80s.
2: It's Saturday morning. That means the gardener's calendar on WTAG 508-755-0058 is the number. Ed and Tina Bemis are here for you.
0: Welcome back, everybody. We have another email, and if you would like to send us an email along with Deborah and the other folks, feel free to do so. The email address is wtag@bemisfarms.com, B-E-M-I-S, FARMS.com. And Deborah from Shrewsbury writes, good morning, Tina and Ed. What can you tell me about an invasive tree of heaven? The leaves, when rubbed, smell like burnt popcorn. I keep cutting the 3-foot plant, but it keeps coming back. I'm afraid it will spread. Thanks, as always, for your expertise. Okay, well, tree of heaven, or Ailanthus altissima. Altissima? I think it's altissima. Anyway, is a very fast-growing, kind of weedy tree, or I might even call it a subtree. It's a small tree. It's not anything that's going to get terribly huge in our area, but it'll get, you know, 25 feet tall or maybe a little bit less.
1: That's a tree.
0: Yeah, but it's not an 80-foot tree.
1: Okay.
0: So, and it is on the invasive species list. It can't be sold in Massachusetts, but it does seed itself in relatively readily, which is what makes it invasive. It's generally a problem in low fertility, low maintenance kinds of situations. So if you think about an abandoned lot in the city, or beside a highway, or in the cracks of a sidewalk, or something like that. That's usually where you see tree of heaven proliferate, because it can grow where many other things can't effectively grow, and it can outcompete them for extraordinarily limited moisture and nutrition. So it can be a problem. Actually, one of our professors in college liked the tree, probably because nobody else did, and so he felt sorry for it. But anyway, and it is invasive. However, I wouldn't get excited about it spreading. I think if you keep cutting it down, it's going to eventually run out of steam. You could do other techniques. You could try digging it up. You could spray it. You could do a lot of different things. But I think realistically, if you just keep it pruned, it's going to eventually run out of juice and up and die. In terms of its spreading, generally speaking, the spread is the biggest problem from the seeds. And if you're keeping it to under 3 feet tall, it more than likely isn't going to have an opportunity to set seed, and so it's not going to spread in that way. So I tend not to get terribly excited about it. My view on invasive plants may be different than many folks in the industry, but in this particular case, I don't think I'd get terribly excited about it and the risk of it spreading. So just keep it chopped down. If you can chop it right down to ground level, that's even better. If it's in an area where you can get the woody part out and then mow it, if you're mowing your lawn, say, on a weekly basis, and you can just run your lawnmower over the stub where it's going to keep all of the new growth down to, you know, a handful of inches tall, then I think that it's going to go away within the next year-ish.
1: That's the key. If you let it grow up 3 feet, and then you cut it back, well, every time there's a leaf on it, the leaf is absorbing the sunlight and putting more energy back down to the roots. So it's just going to keep coming back. So when it comes back, very, very soon after it sends that sprout back up again, you got to cut it back again. You got to steal the energy from the roots faster than it's replenishing it and make it go backwards. But if you only cut it back once a year, then it's just going to put those reserves back in the roots, and you're just going to keep going over and over again. You got to cut it back several times.
0: Persistence makes you a winner.
1: In a case like that, that's where the Roundup comes out, and you spray it on a little sponge and sponge it on the leaves so it doesn't get everything else around it, and say goodbye in one shot. But everybody's different.
0: Because you're such a patient slave.
2: We have a call from John this morning. He's thinking about roses.
0: Good morning, John. How are you?
16: Oh, good. Here's what I got going on. I bought two roses. I got one that's like 5 feet tall. I bought two more. I want them all to be even. I'd like to know if I can cut back that rose in the fall to make it even with the other two new ones, the bigger one.
0: You can. Now here's what my suggestion might be. The two new ones, how long have the two new ones been in, roughly?
16: Oh, it's about a month and a half, and they're looking beautiful.
0: Okay, all right. How tall are they now?
16: It's at 2 feet, maybe.
0: Okay.
16: Maybe a little bit more.
0: And the existing one's about 5 feet?
16: Yes.
0: Okay. Here's what I might suggest. Those two roses, that, assuming that you know, everything goes well with them, and as Tina was saying at the beginning of the program, roses are one of those things that are hungry, hungry, hungry devils. And yes. So they will, you feed them and they will keep growing. So those 2 foot tall roses right now are going to be probably 2.5, 3 feet by the end of the season, the 5 footer. So let's say that you cut the 5 footer back to 4 feet that this fall, over the winter, next spring. I don't get terribly worried about when it happens. And then those two new ones are going to catch up to it. And by the middle of next year, they're all going to be about the same height.
16: Now, right, that's what I want, yes.
0: Yeah, you can cut that 5 footer back to 3 feet, 2 feet if you wanted to, but I don't think you probably need to, because I think those two little young whippersnappers are going to be ready and raring to go and put on some more height for you.
16: Yeah, they came out, I couldn't believe they came out better than I thought when I planted them. They're like 3 feet apart, each of them,
0: yep.
16: About 3.5. They look good right in the front. But
0: yeah.
16: I just wanted to cut that one. So I should cut it back in the fall, right? Or
0: I don't get too worried about when exactly it happens. Usually with roses, if you're doing a wholesale, big level cutback on it, I like to wait until you can see what made it through the winter. Because with many roses, they don't always reliably make it through the winter 100%. So you may get one branch that died back and two branches that didn't.
16: Right, right.
0: If you do the pruning before next spring, before you can start to see growth getting ready to happen, it's not even that it has leaves on it, but the buds are swelling.
16: Right.
0: If you wait until then you can see, okay, well, this branch died, so I can cut that one back safely. And then the other ones I'm going to cut back, but only a little bit. Otherwise, you may have cut back the one that would have lived. So the safe thing to do is to wait until next spring. Now, sometimes life intervenes, and next spring you're busy doing whatever and you don't get a chance to do it. So you can cut it back in the fall or over the winter, whenever you want. There's not really too much of a downside to it, but left to my own preference, it would be to do it early in the spring when the growth is just barely beginning.
16: Okay, then. That's great.
0: Okay.
16: They all look beautiful. They're all coming in. I mean, I can't believe it. It's perfect.
0: What kind of rose do you have?
16: Geez, I couldn't tell you offhand.
1: That's all right. It's not a quiz.
0: A pretty one.
16: Yeah.
0: Good. Okay.
16: Yeah,
0: well, that's what counts.
16: Good. That's all I got to say. I mean, I got it and only had like 4 buds on, and now I got 14 getting ready to come out to people.
0: Oh, wow.
1: Oh, that sounds great.
0: Excellent.
1: John. We're glad. Thanks for the success story. We love to hear them.
16: Great. Okay. Have a good one.
0: Thanks, you. You too.
1: So that reminds me of the shrubs that I pruned this week. Did you notice what I pruned this week in the front? I did the side too, but I had to stop because there was a catbird. I don't know what it was, but it was some kind of bird and it was squawking at me. Mom and Dad, I couldn't find the nest, but there was one there because Mom and Dad were both squawking at me while I was pruning because they were not too happy.
0: Well, the nine bark by our front walk,
1: yep.
0: Sent me an email.
1: Yeah.
0: And it said it was quite embarrassed because it was
1: naked at the bottom.
0: It was naked at the bottom, and it didn't know quite what to do. It wasn't able to run away. It wasn't able to lower its upper branches to hide its things. And so it was quite concerned. So I did notice that one, yes.
1: Oh, but you didn't notice the Weigelia.
0: And I did notice the Weigelia.
1: Oh, okay.
0: It got chopped back. It needed to get chopped back because it was running into the driveway and into the walkway.
1: Yeah, it was going into the walkway. So the physocarpus was, it was huge.
0: Or nine bark.
1: Oh, nine bark, sorry. I can't help it. It was really, really big, and I needed some greenery for the cut flower classes. So that's what I took some off of that. I hacked it a little bit more than I normally would have, but I just know it's going to grow back really, really quickly. The Weigelia, I tried to take out some from the top, but I tried to do what we always suggest, which is take out a third of the plant, to open up the center a little bit to get some light into the middle so that the new growth would start to come from the base as opposed to just the outside edge. And I probably snipped one too many branches. And to look at the shrub, if you'd come to my house for the first time, you wouldn't think anything of it. It looks completely fine. But if you're my husband, and he's a shrub guy, I thought you would have noticed that I gave like one more snip too much for what might make you happy. I know it's going to be fine next year. We have this discussion every couple of years when I get out with my pair of pruning shears. And then the next year it's completely fine. But there is a little hole in the middle of it.
0: So are you saying when I'm not around, you're a snipper?
1: Oh, yeah. Well, I don't wait for you to not be there, but...
0: Actually, you were a skillful snipper because I didn't notice that it had been pruned beyond what I might have thought was good. So you were well within bounds.
1: Oh, good. I'm so glad because I'm like, he's going to notice. Even he's going to notice that. And he's got so much stuff on his mind all the time that he walks right by the front garden. I don't know how he's not looking at the beautiful flowers that I planted, but sometimes you get overwhelmed and you got a million things on your mind, and adding more to it by looking is a little too much. So, but I thought you'd see that. So
0: we're up against a break, but when we come back, I'm going to talk about something else I noticed.
1: Okay, sounds good.
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2: The Gardener's Calendar on WTAG 508-755-0058 is our number. And we do have some callers on this Saturday morning. First, we have a call from Mike, and he has a question about hydrangeas.
0: Good morning, Mike. How are you?
26: Fine. How are you?
0: Good, thank you.
26: Got a question of adding the alkali to the soil to make a hydrangea blue, and okay. also trimming it to continue to keep its shape.
0: Okay.
26: Inside.
0: All right. Now, what do you have? What do you have now for hydrangeas? Tell me what they're looking like, flowering and height.
26: They're looking well. The second year, I got all kinds of them, but these ones we got.
6: Nantucket blue.
26: Nantucket blue, they call them.
0: Okay. All right.
26: No, I don't know if it's, a deep blue or not. When we got them, they were in blossom last year.
0: Mm-hmm.
26: They got through the winter beautiful, but they're just about the size we need to keep them in the space. They are.
0: Okay. All right. Nantucket blue is one of the summer flowering blue hydrangeas. It's in the big leaf hydrangea group, Macrophylla. And it is like Bloomstruck or Endless Summer. It's just a different brand of that same kind of plant. It, like the Endless Summer, it is purported to bloom on new growth so that even if the flower buds get whacked by our winters, the new growth that comes up will still flower for us in central New England. And this year is an outstanding blue hydrangea year. I have seen blue hydrangeas blooming all over the place, and they're looking fantastic. Now, your specific question is on the soil pH, the acidity level of the soil, and the flower color. So with hydrangeas, that particular group of hydrangeas, now other hydrangeas have, the pH has absolutely no effect on it. If you have a fall flowering hydrangea that's white that turns pink, it's going to be white that turns pink no matter what the pH is. With the macrophyllas, when they are in very acid soil, the flower tends to be very blue. And when they're in alkaline soil, the flower tends to be very pink. So it's sort of like nature's living litmus paper. And you can increase the acidity, you can increase the intensity of the blue by making the soil more acid. And the typical way to do that is to add what's called aluminum sulfate. There's different ways of doing it. You can add just plain old sulfur, but usually aluminum sulfate is the easiest material to get and to use and so on. So that would be what I would use. Now, keeping in mind that natural New England soils, if they haven't ever been limed, we have some of the most acid soils in the entire country, so which is why we have native azaleas and native blueberries and all the things that like the acid soil are very happy here in New England. So if it's a pretty good blue color, you probably don't need to add the supplemental aluminum sulfate. On the other hand, if it's kind of a wishy-washy color, so I usually like to say if it's the color, you took some blue watercolor brushes and rinsed them out in water, and then you took some pink watercolor brushes and rinsed them out in the same water, and it's kind of a muddy yuck, then if it's the muddy yuck color and you want it blue, add aluminum sulfate. If it's the muddy yuck color and you want it pink, add some lime. They both do, they'll have the opposite effect of each other. So if you want to try to intensify it, if it's not as blue as you'd like it to be, and that's partly, in large part, that's determined by the variety. So the varieties, unfortunately, that have the most intense blue color are ones that don't reliably flower here in Central Mass. So we can't, you go down the Cape or coastal Rhode Island, you see all kinds of beautiful, deep, deep, violently deep blue hydrangeas. We can't grow these here. So Nantucket blue or any of the other ones that will grow here are a little bit more middle of the road blue. But if you can increase that to a certain degree by adding the aluminum sulfate if you want to go that route.
26: Now, you said earlier before sulfate or sulfur.
0: You can use sulfur. You can use elemental sulfur, and it will do the same thing. However, the one that's easiest to find generally is aluminum sulfate.
26: Oh.
0: And it usually comes in a like 3-pound or 5-pound bag.
26: Yeah, we've got it before for all of us. We have large areas of rhododendrons and azaleas and also hydrangeas.
0: Mm-hmm. Now,
26: but we just got to be too much here to add to them, and they are doing tremendously good. Now, to them, you could trim them later this year or trim them in the spring or what?
0: In terms of when you put the application on?
1: Trim it.
0: Oh, trimming. That's right. You asked about trimming. I forgot. Sorry. You can trim them pretty much any time you want. There is no good time to trim blue hydrangeas because they flower over a long period of time. I tell people that if you're trying to contain the size of them, I would probably say the best time to prune them would be at the end of the season. After they put on their season's growth, you can nip the old wood back part way. I wouldn't cut them to the ground because that eliminates the early flowering. But you could cut them back part way at that point, anytime from the time that the leaves start to fall off through the end of the winter, anything like that.
26: All right.
0: Okay.
26: That sounds good.
0: All righty.
26: Thank you much.
0: Well, we thank you for the call.
26: Yeah, thank you.
2: The Gardeners on Calendar here on WTAG. We have a call from Michael now. He wants to talk about the Tree of Heaven.
0: Good morning, Michael. How are you?
7: Yes, good morning. This is just a continuation of, I caught the tail end of that gentleman you were talking to about the Ailanthus.
0: Yep.
7: Yeah, now, my experience, when I was a child, we had a giant one in the middle of the yard.
0: Mm-hmm.
7: It was probably about 18 inches in diameter.
0: Wow.
7: And it got struck by lightning.
0: Okay.
7: And then there was another one at the edge of the property, which got infested by ants. I don't think they lived probably for more than, 50 or 60 years.
0: Yeah, it's kind of like gray birch. It's a flash in the pan sort of thing. It doesn't come and stay forever like an oak tree might. It's a here and gone.
7: Yeah. But one thing I remember about it had very widespread roots that would go right out across the lawn, and they would send up shoots. Those roots, they were shallow.
0: Yep.
7: And they would send shoots up all over the place. You were forever having to cut those things. They'd shoot up faster than the grass, so you could see them.
0: And on a big tree, that is an issue. In this particular case, it was just a young three-footer, and so it didn't really have a whole lot of root system that it was going to send up suckers from. But on a larger one, we're up against the clock here a little bit, but on a larger one, it can send up root suckers.
7: Yeah, and my mother called it, she called it an Ailanthus tree.
0: Yep, Ailanthus altissima is the botanical name. Or tree of heaven, and
7: it can be.
0: Many people would say it's anything but heavenly.
7: Yeah.
0: Okay. Yeah. We're up against the end. Thank you very much for the call,
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10: Will there be more? I'm Paul Stevens, Fox News. A large attack on Iran could be imminent, including a land blockade.
11: The British Telegraph newspaper is reporting a land blockade is under consideration by President Trump and Israeli Prime Minister Benjamin Netanyahu to increase economic pressure on the regime after months of attacks have failed to bring them to their knees. The article suggesting the plan could require the U.S. and Israel to petition Iran's neighbors to restrict or close border crossings, which would limit exports and imports to the country. Iran shares borders with seven different countries, including Iraq, Pakistan, and Turkey, which all maintain economic and political cooperation with Tehran.
10: Fox's Anita Vogel, the president also saying he's starting to lose faith in any prospect of reaching an eventual deal with Iran. It's been 6 months since 84-year-old Nancy Guthrie was kidnapped from her home in Arizona.
12: No suspects have been named since the 84-year-old was abducted from her Arizona home. In the early morning hours of February 1st, that's despite grainy doorbell camera footage showing a masked suspect and unidentified DNA also being found in her home. Now, the Pima County Sheriff has been talking about this search for the suspect. The sheriff says his department continues analyzing other DNA and, of course, the digital evidence in the case. Right now, still more than $1 million is being offered for any information leading to Nancy's recovery.
10: And that's Fox's Chanlee Painter. Her daughter, today's show co-host Savannah Guthrie, has posted again on social media pleading for answers. In Sarasota, Florida, police arresting a 30-year-old man accused of tossing a brick through the front window of a downtown synagogue. Investigators say Braden Lashinger confessed, telling officers he targeted the synagogue because it was Jewish. He's charged with criminal mischief under Florida's hate crimes law. 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
17: Temperatures being 30 degrees above average.
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29: Have you ever wondered whether or not you're diversified enough, or is it possible to be too diversified? 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
13: 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And co-hosted by Sarah Samuels. 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
6: Welcome to this week's episode of the Retirement Income Source, where it's all about your income. I'm Sarah Samuels here with David Scranton, and we appreciate you spending time here with us this weekend. And Dave, it's actually great to see you. It's been a little while since I've seen you. I know you were out of the office last week on some doctor's appointments, so I hope you're doing okay. I hope you're not going to be dying on us anytime soon here. We need you around as long as possible.
29: Oh, God willing, I'll live a little while, yes. It's good to get preventative stuff, and I tend to save it all for one time, like all the routine tests and things. You know, when you get to a certain age, you have to get those colonoscopies and things like that. You know, you want to get them done. And I also had a calcium score test, which is nice. It's preventative and it costs a few $100, but you get to see, hey, do you have blockages anywhere? It's pretty accurate, and that's pretty cool. And there's also all those basal cell removals that I seem to be getting because I didn't listen to my elders when I was a kid and wear sunblock. That's it. But pull it all together at the same time, get it done, and I'm good for another year.
6: Good. Well, that's good to hear. And I'm glad you're taking care of it. And that's a good message for everyone out there to make sure you're taking care of your health, especially as you're getting older. You want to make sure you don't have any of those issues with your skin or any other types of issues that you can prevent. Yeah,
29: absolutely.
6: Well, Dave, we've been talking about some of the headlines, right? And a lot of what's going on right now, really, it's making the case study for why diversification is so important. Specifically, I'm talking about IBM. They dropped 25% in one day.
29: I know.
6: One day. Yeah. And that's huge. That's huge. So that came after a profit warning. But what do you think that means potentially? Like, if for people that maybe were overinvested in that stock, that maybe are overinvested in other tech stocks, what's your message to them?
29: Well, as you said, it was a forward future earnings warning. They actually came up with their quarterly earnings report and their earnings were in target. They're in range. So in theory, Wall Street shouldn't be concerned. But what they did is they gave guidance saying they're a little concerned about future quarters because a lot of companies invested so much in artificial intelligence and the Mag 7 stocks that they're afraid that they may not buy as much hardware. And of course, IBM makes money more with the hardware, right? So they're guiding the future lower, just trying to be honest, right, with market participants, investors. And then what happens, they get rewarded with a 25% drop in their sales price because people are concerned. But to me, it's really just evidence toward that age-old adage about being diversified, because it's not just having one stock. All the hardware companies got hit in sympathy for that. And it could happen in reverse, right? It could happen that all of a sudden there's concern about AI. We've already had little glances of this. And then all of a sudden, all the Mag 7 drop at the same time. So you have to be diversified. And that's what we're talking about on today's show.
6: Yeah, we've had some companies that were laying off their workforce in order to invest more in AI. Now I've seen that some are reversing that decision. They're realizing that people are the most important thing. The AI is not going to take their place. So a lot of this causes market volatility, especially if you're overinvested in that Mag 7, those tech stocks. And that's one of the big risks to your retirement. So if you're interested, you want to learn more about those other big risks, the 7 big risks to your retirement, you can download the guide just for our Retirement Income Source listeners on our website, incomeradio.com. You're listening to the Retirement Income Source, where it's all about your income. I'm Sarah Samuels here with David Scranton. We're talking about some recent headlines, including with IBM, that are making the case for why you need to be diversified. Really, it's great, I think, in all walks of life, all times of life, right? But it's especially important for those that are nearing retirement or already in retirement.
29: It absolutely is. And let's break it down. There's two types of risk. Now, I'm going to get a little nerdy here, but this is important because investment advisors are taught there's two types of risk, good risk and bad risk. It's like cholesterol. They say, hey, you have the HDL, which is your good cholesterol. It clears out the bad. And then you got your LDL, which is your bad cholesterol, which isn't good. So you want to keep your LDL, they say, below 100 to be safe. So say the cardiologist. How do I know this? Because I just spent a week going to the doctors, getting all my tests, right?
6: Yeah.
29: So the good risk is risk that you over time, operative words, over time, will get compensated for taking. So, for example, if you're younger and you don't want to have any bonds, right? If you were to go from bonds to stocks, over time, you should get more return in stocks, right? More total return. You're taking more risk, but that's risk that over time will reward you. What doesn't reward you over time is the risk due to lack of diversification. The risk due to lack of diversification can reward you short term and then penalize you for a while. Over the long run, it comes out in the wash. So what is this bad cholesterol, bad risk, if you will, that doesn't reward you for taking it? The easiest example would be if you had all your money in IBM and it dropped 25%. That's a bad risk. Now, there might be periods of time where IBM does better, but overall, it shouldn't really do any better than the stock market. Another way of looking at bad risk is having too much money in one sector. like you mentioned, Sarah, the Mag 7, and that's a subsector. That's not even technology. That's a subsector of technology, right? You're making the AI play. That'll do well for a very long time, but then can struggle. Like back when the internet was really the brand new technology in the late 90s, we saw, of course, it peak in the year 2000, and a lot of those stocks didn't get back till 2018. And some of those stocks actually failed. Now, I don't think anything on the Mag 7 is likely to fail, at least anytime soon. But the reality is that that stuff has huge peaks and valleys and over time won't reward you. So even if you're younger, you shouldn't be overly lopsided toward any one sector or especially toward any one stock. Now, you can get a little bit heavier, but you don't want to get

0: You have money in all the sectors. And if you want to try to beat the game just a little bit, you can get a little heavier in one sector versus another if you think it's going to get better. And you can shift, but don't get too lopsided, because you get too lopsided and that's that bad risk. That's that risk that you will not consistently get paid for taking. So how about the good risk? Well, how do you get more of the good risk? And when should you know that you should be tuning down or pulling back on that good risk? All that coming up. I'm David Scranton here with Sarah Samuels, and you're listening to the Retirement Income Source, where it's all about your income.
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6: Welcome back to the Retirement Income Source, where it's all about your income. I'm Sarah Samuels here with David Scranton. We're talking about some recent news headlines that are really making the case for diversification, no matter what your current age. And Dave, we're talking about the different types of risk, really, because there's risk that you can get paid for, right? The good risk when you're transferring from bonds to stocks, right? But then there's also the bad risk when you're maybe overly invested in a stock like IBM, you know, which lost profit sharing by 25%.
0: Or one sector for that matter,
6: right? Or maybe overly invested in tech. And then there's some kind of catastrophic event that happens with it. It all goes down. It could be a big risk. So let's talk a little bit more about the bad types of risk. What are the ways that you're taking risk and you are not being rewarded for it? And maybe people don't realize.
0: Well, people don't realize it sometimes because they might be in mutual funds and they may not know that the mutual fund is leaning toward one sector or not. It's not really diversified. So if you're in mutual funds or exchange traded funds, they're more opaque, but you still want to get reports. You want to look through and you want to see what percentage you have in each sector. And it doesn't have to be 10% in each of the 10 sectors, but it can't be lopsided where 30% is in one sector and then there's another sector that has 1%. It's got to be somewhat even. So the point is that you want to remove that bad risk, because that bad risk over time, you don't get compensated for taking, which is why the bad cholesterol, right? When they talk about things like eating too much fatty red meat and stuff like that, that's bad cholesterol. That's saturated fat. You need to minimize that. But like we found over the last several years, right? They said eggs were bad for you. Well, now I say, well, eggs are actually not that bad because they have a lot of the good cholesterol, right? The high density cholesterol, HDL. So same thing is true here. Stay away from the bad risk. Make sure you're diversified, right? 101. But then there's a good risk, Sarah. You know, and the good risk is where you might go from bank CDs to bonds, or you might go from bonds to stocks, where you increase your risk, but you're diversified in the bond portfolio, you're diversified in the stock portfolio. Over time, if you increase that good risk, see, that's volatility risk. The other risk due to lack of diversification is risk that you can literally lose money on a quasi-permanent basis. The good risk is volatility risk. It's that you're not going to lose because you have enough holdings in different sectors, but you could lose on paper. They can all drop on paper for a while and you have to wait for them to come back. And there's a big difference, Sarah, between a real loss and a paper loss. And that's the difference between a bad risk and a good risk. But you also have to be careful as you're approaching retirement not to take even too much of the good risk. You could say, okay, maybe they say now eggs are good cholesterol, but it doesn't mean you can eat 24 of them. You still have to be cautious.
6: Yep. Yeah. Well, that's why getting your risk tolerance and figuring out what that looks like, it's really an individualized, personalized process that each person has to do for themselves, looking at their own financial statements. But we put together a guide for all of our

0: listeners, you can get it by going to incomeradio.com. You can download that guide. It talks about risk tolerance and investing for income specifically, so you can help determine your own risk tolerance and what that might look like. We appreciate you spending time here with us today on the Retirement Income Source, where it's all about your income. I'm Sarah Samuels, here with David Scranton. And people might not know this, but there's different types of risk out there, right? There's risk that you get rewarded for and the risk that you don't get rewarded for. And we're talking about both types. So there's the bad risk where maybe you're invested too heavily in one stock or one sector. And then there's a good type of risk, right? Where you transfer, you go from bank CDs to bonds, or maybe you go from bonds to stocks.
1: Right.
0: But again, it all depends on your own personal risk tolerance. So how does someone determine that if they're heading into retirement within the next few years?
1: Great question. So let's assume now we've gotten rid of the bad risk. Okay. So we're diversified. Now, how much good risk do you take? Well, part of it depends upon understanding that the market was underwater at the beginning of the century for 7 years. Temporarily recovered in 2007 in the financial crisis, it was underwater for 6 years. So the market can be underwater for 13 years, right? It's happened. And, you know, Sarah, the fact that it happened once this century tells us it can.
0: It will probably happen again.
1: Yeah. So the reality of it is, as you get close, you got to realize there's a higher risk that you get stuck in the downdraft. The day you want to retire, it's underwater. So people kind of sort of want to reduce their risk. But what if you don't? What if you feel like you have to catch up? You know, you're behind. You haven't saved enough for retirement. Or maybe you're in a situation where you feel like, I just like being in the game. I don't mind taking risk. Well, you could stay more heavily invested in the stock market, but you still want to transfer to an income first, capital appreciation second strategy, right? You can look at higher dividend stocks, right? We have strategies, Sarah, that are in the high 4% range in terms of dividends, right? Because that's income. The dividend that gets paid from a stock is like rental income from a rental property. It doesn't mean the rental property won't go up in value. It doesn't mean you can't have capital appreciation, but it means that it's an income first strategy. And even if that rental property goes down in value, at least you still get the rental income. Same is true with a higher dividend stock strategy. So if you want to take more risk as you approach retirement, you can do so. Take more of the good risk, but just go to an income first capital appreciation second strategy. And again, if you can get 3%, 4%, even 5% in the stock market, that's good. Now, the interesting thing is we talk about being diversified. It's going to allow you to be more diversified than, let's say, the S&P 500, which is heavily technology. But it's actually going to have the reverse effect because not many tech stocks pay a high dividend. So you might find that you're underweighted in technology. So you might want to pepper just a little bit of those tech stocks in to get that sector up. But again, that's a great way to still take the good risk and eliminate the bad risk and go to an income first, capital appreciation second strategy.
0: That's why I like that you've coined this term. You call it your bond-like instruments, right? Mm-hmm. And it's the different stocks out there that you can make dividends, depending on risk tolerance, right? That you can essentially get income from, but it's the right kind of income. Mm-hmm. It's all interest and dividends, essentially. And a lot of people don't realize that. They think, oh, a stock, if I sell a stock, that's how I make money and capital gains. And there's things associated with it. They don't realize there's ways to invest in the stock market for dividends.
1: Mm-hmm. That's how most people invested most of their lives when they're younger. They're looking at the growth of their money. They don't care where the growth comes from, the I or the CA, the income or the capital appreciation. But obviously, the closer to retirement you get, the more important it is. So let's say, okay, I talked about people that are willing to take more risk or feel like they're behind the eight ball a bit in retirement savings. And you can still take more of the good risk by being more stock-based if you go to an income-first strategy, focus on dividends. But there's a second side to it. And the second side is your gut, your personal risk tolerance, right?
0: Because, and this is huge. This is the psychological part of
1: right.
0: it. Yeah.
1: And so what if you have saved enough for retirement and you're on pro rata basis to save enough where maybe you don't have to feel compelled even to take all that good risk? That's nice because then you get to integrate some of those bonds and bond-like instruments, as you said, Sarah, because the reality of it is you may be getting enough income from the I, from the dividends, but it doesn't mean that if the market pulls back 30% or even 50% like happened early on in the century, that the pucker factor isn't going to exist, right? Because you may be ready to retire in the next couple of years as a 50% pullback or even a 30% pullback. And you say, I know Dave Scranton says I'm getting the same amount of income, but I just can't pull the trigger and retire because I can't. I don't feel good. My investments are down 30, 40, 50%. Or if you're retired, it's even worse. You might be getting the income and now not even be able to spend it with a clear conscience because you're saying my retirement accounts are down. And now you really pull back in retirement and instead of living the retirement you've dreamt of, you live a meager retirement and nobody wants that.
0: And there are a few different ways that you can feel more confident about your retirement and about spending that income that you're making from your investments, especially when you work with an income specialist. So we'll talk about some of those ways. Plus, we are taking your Ask Dave calls. We love to hear from you and give us your retirement questions. The phone line is now open. 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
0: Welcome back to the Retirement Income Source, where it's all about your income. I'm Sarah Samuels here with David Scranton, and we've been talking a little bit about why you need to diversify. It's really good at any age to not be too invested in a certain type of stock or even in a sector, but it's especially important for folks that are near retirement or even in retirement. We talked about the good type of risk too, Dave. What is good risk to take? Why you should take that risk? You get paid to take that risk, and how to determine that with your risk tolerance. But I think a lot of people do struggle with the psychological aspect of retiring, of spending the income that they're making from their investments.
1: Well, they do. And part of it is, we talk about all the time on the show, Sarah, is because they're not spending real income, right? If you have a rental property and you're literally spending the rental income after you pay the expenses, that's one thing, because, you know, there's more rent checks coming in next month. But if you're taking a home equity line to spend the value of the real estate, or selling off little chunks of the real estate to spend it, that's a different story. That's a harder thing. And I think too many people are thinking that, hey, I put all this money in these accounts and now it's irresponsible for me to take it out. Well, when they realize that they don't have to take it out, they can live off the renewable resource called income, interest and dividends, then all of a sudden that changes and that liberates them. It's like giving a client a permission slip to say, hey, you can spend this money with a clear conscience because you're not taking a true withdrawal principle.
0: Well, I think a lot of people have that question, including some of our listeners who have submitted their Ask Dave questions to our website, IncomeRadio.com, or called in on our hotline, which is open. We would love to hear from you. That phone number is 833-747-7234. Let's get to our questions, Dave. So our first question here comes from Linda. She submitted this over the IncomeRadio.com website. She says, my husband and I are approaching retirement. I know you're talking about the good type of risk, but how much should we really take? How can we determine that?
1: All right. Well, that's always a question that people get stumped on. So I understand that completely. And, you know, the answer lies in three areas. How close you are to retirement. Are you on a pro rata basis to saving enough for retirement? Are you behind the eight ball? And number three, how are you wired mentally? And that's probably the hardest. So number one, how close you are. You know, if you're more than 10 years out, certainly more than 13, you're probably fine taking more of the good risk, providing you don't stress out when you see things drop. So being 100% in the markets if you're 10, 13 years out of retirement is okay for a lot of people. But the second part of it is, are you behind the eight ball? Have you saved enough or not? So if you feel like you're behind the eight ball with savings for retirement, And again, you're 10 or 13 years out. Maybe you don't have to worry about it. You can still stay with more of that good risk, stay more in the markets and not stress. If you're within 10 years, especially if you're within 5 years, but you're behind the eight ball with savings now, okay, you may have to stay in the market, take more of that good risk. But then how do you do it? You do it with an income first, capital appreciation second strategy. So like I said, with rental property, it doesn't mean the rent properties aren't going to go up in value. It doesn't mean you're going to build net worth on your balance sheet. You're not going to build net worth on your balance sheet. You will, but you're getting that steady income called rent. And that way there, if the property does drop in value when you're close to retirement, you don't have to worry about it because you're still getting the income. So going to a higher dividend stock portfolio, which is an income first, capital appreciation second approach, is a way to do it if you're behind the eight ball, but you're closer to retirement. The last factor, and this is the hardest, like I said, is determining your gut for risk. And here's why it's so hard. You may know how you feel about risk now, but if you haven't retired, you have no clue how you're going to feel about risk when you retire and you've given up your work and your income. You may look back and say, gosh, 2008, we had a 50% drop in our funds and it wasn't a big deal. We just kept working, putting money in. So we're not really afraid of risk. Well, if you're not retired now, and 2008 was 18 years ago, a lot of you were in your 30s back then, or maybe early 40s. And of course, it didn't matter. You didn't have that much money, first of all. And you were putting so much money in through your payroll deductions that you were buying low. And it was a good thing. You're doing a thing called dollar cost averaging. So what you have to do is you got to close your eyes and say, okay, what if I'm retired? What if I need to withdraw some of this on a regular basis? What if I need income? Then how am I going to feel if it drops 10%, 20%, 30%, 40%? Where is there going to be pucker factor where I may just refuse to spend money? Where I might be looking for a part-time job, I might want to spend less, I might want to tighten the belt. That last third element is that gut instinct part that's so hard to quantify, but only you know your personal emotional risk tolerance level.
0: Linda, thank you so much for sending in your question to the show on our website, incomeradio.com. And we have your email address. So we're going to make sure that you get a copy of that white paper, that report that's about risk tolerance and investing for income to, again, help you determine how you can figure out your risk tolerance and know, make sure that you're invested for the good risk. Our next question here comes from Brian. He said, I mostly invested in mutual funds and ETFs, and I'm not sure how to figure out how much risk I'm actually taking on or what type of risk I'm taking.
1: All right, Brian. Well, it's hard because mutual funds and exchange traded funds are opaque. The good news is you have sources out there like Morningstar Reports that can tell you what sectors this fund is invested in, how many holdings it has. So the first thing you want to do is look at how many holdings. Now, the good news is most mutual funds and most ETFs, not all, have not only more than 30 holdings, they have more than 100. So you're, in theory, diversified by number of holdings. But then you want to look at the sectors. How is it organized by sector? Now, you might get some that are specific sector funds that are mostly technology or mostly financial. Well, then you've got to look at the whole pie, right? And look at your other funds and say, okay, when I do the percentages across the board of all of my retirement accounts, is it lopsided? Because you can have one sector fund that's all technology or all finance, and that's okay because you have others that are more diversified. Or maybe you might have one fund that's consumer cyclicals and one that's technology and one that's finance, you know, one that's utilities, and then you're diversified overall. So make sure each fund is relatively diversified by sector. And if it's not, then look at your retirement accounts overall. And some of those companies have tools where you can literally put in the different funds and the dollar amounts, and it'll give you the overall sector allocation. And if you can't find that or just simply don't want to do it, well, a good retirement income specialist can help you with that by doing that type of analysis. So, Brian, hope that helps.
0: Brian, thank you so much for calling in to our Ask Dave hotline. Again, that phone number is 833-RIS-RADIO. That's 833-747-7234. You're listening to The Retirement Income Source, where it's all about your income. Dave, we've talked a lot about the different types of risks that people can be taking, right? The good risk, the bad risk, even the risks of being too overly involved in individual stocks or even in certain sectors. But what do people really need to know? What's the bottom line when it comes to even understanding their risk tolerance as they're heading into retirement?
1: Keep it simple. Follow your parents' advice. Don't put all your eggs in one basket. Number one, diversification. Number two, don't ever take your principal. Live off your interest. And I'd say the third thing is, be careful of FOMO. If you feel like you've got FOMO with your investments, fear of missing out, oh, technology's going up, I want to be in technology. And it's that same FOMO you had when you were young and you were exhausted, but you had to go out on a Friday night because you might miss something. Well, okay, that's fine. You're a kid. Maybe you just were a little more tired on the weekend or starting the next week. But when it's your life savings, beware of the FOMO.
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1: Have you ever wondered about whether or not Social Security benefits are going to be there for you in spite of all the money that you paid in? Well, today, we're going to break it down right here on the Retirement Income Source.
0: Welcome to the Retirement Income Source, where it's all about your income. I'm Sarah Samuels here with David Scranton, and it's great to be with all of you. And Dave, you mentioned Social Security. It reminds me of talking to my mom, right? And she's in her 60s. And she told me that back when she first started working, she saw all of those different taxes coming out of her paycheck. And in her mind, maybe naively, she believed, okay, Social Security. So that means there's an account with my name on it. And all of my money that I'm paying is going right into that account for me to access when I retire. That's what that fund really means. And of course, unfortunately, that's absolutely not what the Social Security fund looks like these days.
1: No, that's correct. In fact, when you get what's called FICA taxes withheld from your paycheck, the taxes really get split up and go into two directions. One is for Social Security benefits, and that's about 80% of it. The other one is for Medicare benefits. And for every dollar that you put in, your employer matches that dollar. So there's really double the benefits. And I want to break both those down today, Sarah, both Medicare, what it covers and doesn't cover, but also Social Security. So let's start with probably the thing most pressing on people's minds, Social Security.
0: Yeah. Tell us a little bit about the benefits, Dave, because I know there's a new report that came out. For people that follow the news, I don't think it's surprising because it seems like Social Security, or really the lack of funds in the Social Security fund, seems to pop up every so often with a new date where it's going to dry up and there'll be no more money left unless a certain action is taken. So tell us what's going on right now.
1: Well, that's been coming out for a long time. It's just getting louder now because we're getting closer to that time. It's what's called OASDI, the old age, because back when it started, you could say that, right? OASDI, old age, survivorship and disability insurance. Because remember, Social Security benefits pay for survivors and they also pay for those who are disabled. Today, though, we're focusing really on the retirees. And statistics that I saw as far as 10 years ago, maybe even further, say that if our politicians don't get this squared away, that by 2032, I believe the date is, which isn't that far away any longer, it seemed far away back then, benefits will drop by 23%. So if you're getting $1,000 a month, well, now it's going to drop to $770. Now, we've always believed that the politicians would get it squared away and fix it. But again, 10 years has gone by and it hasn't happened. And we only have essentially about 6 years left. So it'd be interesting to see what happens here.
0: Yep. We're getting closer and closer to that deadline. For anyone that has a question maybe about Social Security benefits or ways to maximize those benefits, we would love to hear from you. We'll be taking your questions a little bit later in the show. You can call in now. That phone number is 833-RIS-RADIO. That's 833-747-7234. You've been listening to the Retirement Income Source, where it's all about your income. I'm Sarah Samuels here with David Scranton, and we're talking about some troubling news with Social Security looking like that fund, the date that it's going to dry up, getting closer and closer. And Dave, you were talking about really where the FICA tax goes, right? You're paying into a system, or money from your paycheck, money from your employers is going into a system to pay these taxes. And that's one of the taxes that stops, right? We talk about once you retire, it's one of the things that goes away that you don't have to account for anymore.
1: That's right. The FICA taxes you pay, you only pay them while you're working. Once you're retired, you don't pay them anymore. And that's part of the problem. See, at the beginning, there was a surplus, right? So all these taxes would go into this Social Security trust fund. They'd pay the benefits out, and with the value in the trust fund kept growing. Well, for the last decade or so, it's been declining, but there's still some money in the trust fund left to support the actual tax contributions as they come in. But by 2032, it's projected that that money will be dried up, and now all they can pay out is the money that comes in from current workers. And that's that 77% figure. So in other words, it'll just be cash in and cash out at that particular time because they've drawn down the surplus that was built over many, many decades. Now, that may get fixed, right? The whole thing here is, the politicians hopefully will find a way to fix that. How can they fix it? Well, they can increase the limit. Right now, you pay FICA taxes on your earned income up to a certain threshold. I believe it's around $150,000 a year. And over that, you don't pay that part of the tax anymore. You do pay the Medicare part, which we're going to talk about in a bit, but you don't pay the Social Security part. Well, they can uncap that and make people making millions of dollars a year keep paying that same 7.65% percentage of their income right past that income level. Now, that may seem like an easy solution. The problem with that is it's unpopular because the higher wage earners, they don't get extra benefits. Benefits also cap out at a certain income level. So if someone makes $1 million instead of $200,000 a year, they're going to get the same benefits. So that's why they haven't pulled the trigger on that. And again, at a certain income level, the retirement part actually stops coming out of your paycheck. So what else can they do? If they don't start taxing the higher wage earners, they can always turn around and needs test it, where they can say, okay, well, everybody's paid in, but if you're over a certain income level in retirement, then you just won't get Social Security, or you won't get as much. Again, there could be a little bit of an uprising there because people say, well, I paid into it just like the next person. Why can't I get this? Or they restructure the program across the board. Another thing they could do is take people under a certain age, let's say under age 50, sorry, Sarah, who are far enough away from retirement to say, okay, you still have to pay in, but now you're going to get less. It's highly unlikely they're going to change it to people that are close to retirement, which is why I use the age 50. So again, there's lots of ways to potentially fix this. If they don't, worst case scenario is people who are collecting benefits, their benefit will decrease by 23% starting in just about 6 years.
0: One of the big problems, Dave, is that it's not like the Social Security benefits are that big to begin with, right? Even if you do everything right, if you wait to the right age to take Social Security benefits based off your own situation, it's not like you can live off just that benefit alone.
1: That's right. Now, say you had two spouses and they're each making $150,000. Well, it's quite possible that in retirement, if you time it right and you wait to take Social Security to a later date, it's quite possible you can get $100,000 from Social Security. And that's not bad. But then again, you heard what I said, people making $300,000 as a couple, they probably don't want to live on a third of what they were making before. So even for them, they're not going to want to live off just Social Security benefits. And of course, if you made a more reasonable income, your Social Security benefits might only be $2,500 a month per person, which could be as much as $60,000 a year if you're married and you both were working, making the same income.
0: Right. It's all about living a retirement that's more about abundance, right? Not scarcity. You don't want to have to drill back in your lifestyle in retirement. That's what income makes it possible to do.
1: That's right. That's right. And that's why a lot of people try to save taxes and say, well, I don't want to make more income because I'm going to have to pay more tax. So remember, there are some countries where the top tax bracket's 70 and 80%. We're not one of them. However much income you make, good point. Yes. However much income you make, you still get to keep more than 50% of you bring in. And for a lot of people, way over 50%, sometimes 80 or 90. But when we talk about Social Security, we also have to talk about ways that benefits can be reduced or taxed. Coming up, we'll cover that and also that Medicare portion and what it covers and what it doesn't cover. I'm David Scranton here with Sarah Samuels, and you're listening to the Retirement Income Source, where it's all about your income.
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0: Welcome back to the Retirement Income Source, where it's all about your income. We appreciate you spending some time with us this weekend. I'm Sarah Samuels here with David Scranton. We're talking a little bit about Social Security, some of the benefits of waiting to take Social Security, being the right age to take Social Security, and really this recent news where it's back in the news as there's the potential for the Social Security fund to dry up in 2032. So that date is getting closer and closer, Dave. And it doesn't seem like there's an obvious solution yet. We're hoping the politicians will do something about it, but you can't really trust politicians all the time, right?
1: Well, politicians need votes, and raising taxes is usually not a good thing for votes. So I get that. But it is an issue. And like I said, if they don't fix anything, the surplus we've seen over the years that's been dwindling down in the Social Security Trust Fund will be down to zero. And therefore, if it's just cash in, cash out, current FICA taxes received versus benefits paid, it'll reduce the benefits by about 23%. But, you know, I gave that example before, Sarah, about how if, let's say, husband and wife made $150,000 or so each, they can retire and they can get maybe as much as $100,000 of combined Social Security benefits, maybe $4,200, $4,300 each per month. But that assumes that you delay benefits, right? Because standard retirement age now is anywhere between 66 and 67 years old, depending upon when you were born. If you take it early as age 62, you could have as much as a 30% reduction. If you take it late out to age 70, you can have as much as a 24% surcharge. So when I'm talking about those types of numbers, $4,300 a month, I'm talking about really someone who delays it to age 70, right? Who either wants to work longer or has the ability to live off other assets to let that Social Security benefit grow. So one way you can get hit on Social Security is if you haven't saved enough and you want to retire beforehand and you feel like you need to take Social Security benefits early, then clearly you'll get less. Another way, Sarah, another problem is for those who still work but want to take benefits early. Because if you take benefits before full retirement age, even though you're working, you could be working part-time, but if you're making even a decent amount of income, then you will end up having to pay those benefits back. So you're locking in at a lower benefit, but yet you're paying it back.
0: And Dave, you mentioned that that's really the best case scenario or hypothetical example. It's two folks that have really understood how to maximize their Social Security benefits and how to utilize it in the rest of their income plan. So I would like all of our listeners, if they're interested in learning how they can maximize your Social Security benefits, all you have to do is go to incomeradio.com and you can download our white paper about just that, how you can get that $100,000 or more in your benefits over your lifetime. Again, that's incomeradio.com. You're listening to the Retirement Income Source, where it's all about your income. I'm Sarah Samuels here with David Scranton. We've been talking about Social Security. Yeah. It's almost like a boogeyman, right? Where it always rears up. Oh, hey, this is going to happen. Hey, we're going to run out of this money. Hey, here's all these drastic things that we may have to do, right? Reducing benefits for people that are young. They just won't get the same amount, even though they have to pay the same amount in, having to pay even these different taxes going into it. And I think that's really unpopular, Dave. I don't think that would ever pass.
1: Well, so yeah, the issues are, how can it get reduced? It get reduced if the politicians don't fix it. It can get reduced if somebody takes their benefits early. It can get reduced even more if someone takes their benefits early but are still working. And it can also get reduced by taxes, because if you're making enough income from other sources, and it could be pension, it could be IRA distributions, interest and dividends, anything, then it could cause a good chunk of your Social Security to be taxed. In fact, for a lot of people, they actually have to pay taxes on as much as 85% of their benefits.
0: And that's just a problem where they have too much income, essentially, right? Or too much in their accounts.
1: From all sources, yeah. So essentially, it's a way the government has of giving you the benefit and then taking it back with the other hand.
0: Yeah. Well, let's talk a little bit more about Medicare. Because one of the taxes you're paying that is supposed to be for Social Security benefits, but there's also Medicare. So how are people able to take advantage of the Medicare benefit later on?
1: Medicare supposedly is a little better funded because they now uncap the wage at which you pay that Medicare tax. So of your 7.65% FICA withholding, 6.2% of it goes away above a certain income level. 1.45 never goes away. So you could be making, you know, $1 billion a year, you're going to pay 1.45% on the whole thing. And that goes to fund the Medicare portion of it. Now, Medicare Part A is free, and that covers you if you're in the hospital. Medicare Part B costs you money, and that's something that you have to pay really by subtraction from your Social Security benefits. And Medicare Part B covers you in the doctor's office. So now there's another catch, right? We talk about how it's higher income levels, your Social Security benefits are taxed. Well, what they've just started to do recently with IRMA, we call it IRMA tax. It's really not IRMA. it's not really a tax, but it's a charge where now the amount you pay for that Medicare Part B goes up as your income goes up. So if you're retired and you have a big pension, or you're taking big IRA withdrawals, or you have a lot of interest and dividends, all of a sudden, then how much you pay for Medicare Part B is going to be higher. But then it doesn't really cover everything because there are deductibles and copays. So most people go out and they get a supplement, right? You want to get a supplemental insurance. And there's a couple ways that you can do that. You can do that through supplemental insurance, and you can pay an insurance carrier and gives you more flexibility. Or if you're trying to save money, you go with Medicare Part C, which is really kind of like a, let's call it like almost an HMO, where you're all in network and you're limited as to where you can go and what you can do. It's a lot cheaper, but then that particular institution will cover those costs. So if you have the means, most people say, well, let me just get regular Medicare supplement insurance so I get the best plan that's out there.
0: Now, what about long-term care insurance, as an example, Dave, or something for folks that are worried, folks that maybe living a long life runs in their family, maybe they're already in their 60s or 70s, they're very healthy, they think they're going to live to be 100. They want some options so that they don't have to go to a state facility, right, in their older age.
1: That's the biggest void, because Medicare will cover you if you're in a facility for up to 100 days. Anything more than that, they say, is really a long-term care. It's a chronic issue, and they won't cover that. And today, there's almost a 50% chance, 5-0, that any particular individual will need long-term care in excess of that 100 days. And the average need is about 3 years. So there's a high probability that someone's going to be spending $400,000 to $500,000 over the course of their lifetime in today's dollars, Sarah, for either full-time home health care or convalescent care. But we also know that medical costs double every 12 to 15 years. So it might be $400,000 today, but 12 to 15 years from now, it could be $800,000. And 12 to 15 years after that, it could be $1.5 million. So, you know, you could be listening right now to the show and saying, you know what? Yeah, that's not bad. I can cover $400,000. But if you're in your early 60s, that number can quadruple by the time you get in your mid late 80s and are likely to need it. And as you so rightfully said, Sarah, the biggest issue is that most people don't want to be forced by the state into a convalescent facility because they could no longer pay their own way. And that's where long-term care insurance comes in as a possible solution.
0: The whole idea is living a retirement of abundance, not having to live in scarcity. So if you have a question about your Social Security plan or anything that we've discussed so far in today's show, we'd love to hear from you. You can give us a call right now at 833-RIS-RADIO. That's 833-747-7234. And we are taking your questions next, so we would love to hear from you. I'm Sarah Samuels here with David Scranton, and you've been listening to The Retirement Income Source, where it's all about your income.
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0: 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I'm Sarah Samuels, here with David Scranton. And we've been talking a little bit more specifically about Social Security as it's back in the news with concerns that it could run out by 2032 and some of the different solutions that are being tossed around as a way to prevent that from happening. So, Dave, they've talked about delaying the benefits for certain people until a certain age or capping the benefits. They've talked about even if you pay in 100%, maybe you only get 77% of your benefit if you're a certain age. But overall, what do you think is the most likely thing that's going to happen with Social Security? But the politicians figure out a way to band-aid the system at least until 2032?
1: Well, it's already band-aided 2032. The issue is what happens after that. And I think they will, whether you just start extending the incomes at which you have to pay that FICA tax or whether they means test it for higher income taxpayers. Either way, they're likely to do something. But what I don't want to see happen ideally is for you to panic. it's easy to panic and say, oops, I'm not going to be full retirement age by the time this happens. So I don't want to take a chance. So I'm going to lock in my benefits today. Because you got to realize that even at current benefits, like we said, money in, money out, it's a 23% reduction. Well, if you take Social Security at 62 instead of at age 67, that's a 30% reduction. So you're not really gaining anything if you try to get ahead of it. And it seems unlikely. So I would say control what you can control, which is always good advice. For example, take Social Security at the time that makes the most sense for you. If you're working later and you have a reasonably long life expectancy in your genetics and everything else, your current health, then maybe you wait till age 70, right? If you're married and one spouse is the major breadwinner, all the more reason for that primary spouse to wait to age 70, because now if you predecease the lower income spouse, that lower income spouse gets your high benefit for the rest of his or her life. So again, there's some reasons to try to maximize that benefit. Then do the tax planning to make sure that you don't get your Social Security reduced. Do the tax planning to make sure that you don't have to pay too much tax on the benefits. And also tax planning where possible around IRMA when it comes to Medicare. So you don't have to pay as much as $1,000 a month for a couple. You could pay a lot less.
0: Dave, do you think the average person is doing the right amount of tax planning when it comes to Social Security?
1: Absolutely not, Sarah. Okay. They're not, and they don't realize that it's tougher. Tax planning when you're younger is actually easy. You get a W-2 at the end of the year. You put on your tax return, especially under the Trump taxes. It's easy. Most people don't even itemize anymore. Voila, that's it. But when you retire, it becomes like a Rubik's Cube calculation. You flip one side and it changes what you see on the other side.
0: That's why it's important to work with an income specialist, someone that can see all the different sides of the Rubik's Cube and tell you the next move for you. So we want to hear from you. We're taking your questions now. You can give us a call at 833-RIS-RADIO. That's 833-747-7234. Our first question here comes from Karen. She said, I heard that long-term care insurance could be a good option, but it can be fairly expensive. I'm thinking that me and my husband may need this. What's your opinion?
1: Well, Karen, great question. And you're right, it is expensive, but there's a good reason, because long-term care itself is expensive. It's probably $200,000 or so average annual cost for, say, in a convalescent facility. And again, that's likely to double in 12 to 15 years and then double again. So in 24 to 30 years, it's literally four times the cost. It could be $800,000 a year. And if the average, say, is 3 years, that's $2.5 million. So there's a lot at risk here. And that's why the premiums are so expensive, as you rightly pointed out. Here's the thing with long-term care. It's made for people in the middle, right? There's a certain amount of assets where you say, I just don't have enough. I need the income when I'm healthy from every dime of my assets. So let's say somebody has $500,000 to maybe $1 million. They may need the income from every dime of it. Now, if you have an old-fashioned type pension plan with a lot of income from the pension, maybe not true. But let's say you don't have that. You might need every dime from that $500,000 to $1 million just to live while you're healthy. And then you just say, you know what? If it's $800,000 a year, then we'll spend down that $800,000. And after that, we might get forced into a facility. But it's not worth making a sacrifice while we're healthy and we're working, we're retired. On the other hand, if someone had a high net worth, let's say over $5 million bare minimum, you might say, well, I've got enough to self-insure because I can spin off enough money every year where I don't need to pay for the insurance. So insurance is really made for people in the middle. Between that minimum of 500 to a million and between that 5 million is really the folks that can best benefit from the insurance, because you have the best shot of being able to afford the insurance, but also not quite enough to self-insure. So Karen, hopefully that helps answer your question.
0: Karen, thank you so much for sending us your question through our website. The website is incomeradio.com. You can submit your question and you may hear it answered on a future show. You're listening to The Retirement Income Source, where it's all about your income. I'm Sarah Samuels here with David Scranton, and we're taking some of your questions about Social Security, Medicare, healthcare expenses. Our next question here comes from Grant. He said, I'd like to minimize the IRMA tax and any reduction of my Social Security benefits or extra taxes that I can avoid. How can I best do that?
1: All right, Grant. Well, I can give you some factors, but I'm not going to be able to answer that here because I don't know your situation. And remember, it truly is like a Rubik's Cube when you retire. When you're working, it's easy. You get your W-2, you put on your tax return. The taxes were already withheld. Simple. Not a lot you can do. When you retire, though, a lot changes because you can access your 401k from your company if you retire as early as 55. At 59, you can access money from your IRAs. At 62, you can start taking Social Security. At 66 or 67, that's the standard age. At 65, you're taking Medicare and have to sign up for Medicare Part B. At age 73 to 75, you have to start taking those forced required minimum distributions from your IRAs and 401ks. So there's about six different key ages we just looked at that are going to affect this. And this is where the Rubik's Cube comment comes in. It becomes much more complicated in later years to figure out your tax strategy. So a lot of it comes down to your buckets of money. It all comes down to, are you diversified? Do you have taxable accounts? You have tax deferred accounts? You have tax free accounts like Roth? Because now you can decide to take your early years retirement income from one type of account and your later years retirement income from another. And that's a great way to save taxes or to save the IRMA costs. However, I also would say this. Don't let the tax tail wag the investment dog, Grant. Like I said before, we have low tax brackets in this country. A lot of retirees are at 20% or less. And if you're at the high bracket, you're closer to 40. So is your goal to shortchange the government out of taxes, or is your goal to have the most income you can have for you and your family after you pay the taxes? Please keep the big picture in mind. And as Sarah said a few minutes ago, abundance, not scarcity. Sometimes if you have enough assets, there's simply nothing you can do. Pay a little more tax and have a little more cash flow and enjoy your retirement.
0: Grant, thank you so much for calling in to our Ask Dave hotline. Again, if you have a question, we would love to hear from you, whether through our website, our radio, and most importantly, we love that you're joining us each weekend here on the Retirement Income Source.
1: 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And we do hope that you're back with us next week, same time, same station. Again, I'm David Scranton here with Sarah Samuels, and this is the Retirement Income Source. 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
5: Threats. I'm Angelo Bavaro, Fox News. President Trump says the U.S. could resume military strikes on Iran as soon as this weekend if diplomatic efforts fail. He made those comments at Friday's cabinet meeting at Camp David.
6: White House Press Secretary Caroline Leavitt was blunt about this. She says Iran will continue to pay until they come to the table in what President Trump deems a meaningful way. So the president is leaning towards striking Iran until they capitulate.
7: We'll be hitting them very hard. And, you know, at some point, they're going to say, we just can't take it anymore.
6: Of course, the president authorized the new attack plan as he held a cabinet meeting at Camp David yesterday. Per Axios, the president is considering energy and infrastructure facilities as potential targets. Israel could also join in on the attacks for the first time in many weeks. But the president has not made a final decision. And any immediate progress on the diplomatic front could convince him to change his mind.
5: Fox's Madeline Rivera. It's been 6 months since Savannah Guthrie's mother, Nancy Guthrie, disappeared. Fox's Chanley Painter has more on Savannah's latest post about her mom.
8: Writing, quote, 6 months ago, someone took her out of her bed in the dead of night. We have lived every moment, every breath, and every heartbeat in agony and despair ever since. Investigators released two chilling ransom notes sent within days of Nancy Guthrie's abduction. The first note said Nancy was safe but scared, while a second, shorter note claimed the 84-year-old had died. Authorities are releasing the ransom notes in hopes someone will recognize the writing style. And Savannah's Instagram post also said this, quote, "We are begging for help. We are desperate. We need someone to come forward. Someone knows something. Someone suspects something. Someone recognizes the writing in the ransom demand notes."
5: Investigators say DNA from a hair found inside Nancy's home did not identify a suspect. America's listening to Fox News.
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14: 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One of my favorite guests is on the line. We've got Chris Killam, also known as the Medicine Hunter, standing by now. CNN calls Chris the Indiana Jones of natural medicine because he's constantly scouring the globe searching for natural remedies. You may have seen Chris on the Dr. Oz show or maybe on PBS or CBS and also on Fox News where he does a health segment. He's been featured in the New York Times and also on ABC's 2020. Anyway, Chris is joining us today to discuss not one, but three of the hottest nutritional ingredients out there on the market today. Even better, he's teamed up with Purity today to give away a complimentary bottle to everyone out there in the listening audience. So do not, I repeat, do not change that dial. But first, a quick introduction. Chris Killam is an author and an educator. He's written 14 books. He's conducted research in over 30 countries. Again, he's been on with Oprah and Friends and Dr. Oz. Chris, welcome back to the show.
15: Thank you so much. It's always a pleasure to have a great conversation with you.
14: Now, most of us are super busy these days. We want to stay healthy, but quite frankly, it can be daunting. You know, with all the different supplements out there. Now, Chris, you've traveled all over the world learning about different natural remedies. So you really know which ingredients to look for. So tell me this, besides a good multivitamin and some fish oil, maybe a few other things, go into the three super hot nutrients you've been so jazzed about lately.
15: Well, I'm happy to do that. The three super nutrients, as we like to say, are a green tea extract, a turmeric extract called curcumin, and an extract from red wine called resveratrol. And apropos of what you said about my traveling around the world, I've extensively investigated these in their host countries. So I've been in the green tea plantations of China and India and worked with top researchers of this ingredient in those countries. With turmeric, I've been deeply involved with turmeric researchers in India and seen all of that. And with resveratrol, I've worked with scientists in Europe and also in California and Chile and South Africa, all of which are major red wine producing areas. So I've had the opportunity to investigate these things in the field, meet with the top scientists, and my conclusion is that green tea, curcumin from turmeric root, and resveratrol from red wine are remarkable health-enhancing agents that everybody can benefit from in a very, very substantial way.
14: Now, Chris, let's talk about these big three. And it's interesting that they're all found in our diet and all are considered superfoods. The green tea, the curcumin, the resveratrol. Why did you want to combine the three? There's always a method to your madness, if I can say it that way, because you combine these things together. You call it a real game changer.
15: Well, you know, when I look at these, there actually isn't a reason to put them all in separate products. They do go very well together. As you said, they're all food derived. So it's kind of like you can make a salad if you choose out of many vegetables. You don't just have to have a bowl of lettuce or a bowl of cucumbers. And while that's a little bit simplistic, the fact is that all of these are very, very rich in groups of protective compounds that are both antioxidant, so they actually protect our organ systems, so they maintain a healthy inflammatory status in the body. And this is really a big breakthrough. I also like the idea that people can get a concentrated supplement of green tea extract, curcumin extract, and resveratrol in one product with truly meaningful amounts of each one, and not have to go out and basically buy a shopping cart full of stuff.
14: Now, let's dive into the headlines and the research, especially on this green tea, because it's absolutely amazing. I know in Asia they've been using it for thousands of years for healthy aging, but what are you seeing recently in the press? I know you told me the Nutrition Research Journal in its July 2012 issue revealed that green tea significantly increased plasma antioxidant activity and whole blood glutathione. Can you recap some of these headlines and tell me why you're such a green tea advocate?
15: Okay. What you just said about increasing plasma antioxidant activity is really critical. There are many antioxidants that people consume that don't actually wind up in the body, or they don't wind up in the body in any significant amounts. The green tea antioxidants, which we know are among the most highly beneficial antioxidants in the entire world, are very well absorbed. They improve plasma antioxidant activity. That is the blood concentration of antioxidants. So what happens is you get this great concentration of antioxidant substances, which are protective compounds floating around in the body and protecting the cells of your body, your organs, every part of your body from premature destruction due to exposure to environmental pollutants and things in the diet. With regard to the whole blood glutathione, when we take in the right antioxidants, and not all antioxidant compounds are the right antioxidants, our bodies produce more of its own super protective compound called glutathione. So you take in the green tea extract, you build the antioxidant activity in your blood, and you also cause your body to produce this enormously beneficial, very well-studied, very powerful protective substance called glutathione. So it is remarkable. This isn't something that most high antioxidant foods or supplement ingredients do, but it does happen with a concentrated, properly made green tea extract.
14: All right, let's switch gears and talk about this curcumin, which is number 2 on your list. And by the way, these 3 ingredients are all found in the new

0: to relieve that. And it's also what we call cardioprotective. It helps to protect the heart. It helps to maintain normal, healthy cholesterol. And one last thing that is really kind of astounding is that curcumin actually causes your body to produce what are called neuroprotective factors in the brain. So it causes your body to produce these agents in the brain that protect the actual tissue of the nerves and the brain itself. There's almost nothing else that we know of that does this. Specifically, the curcumin that you mentioned offers about 7 times the absorption of other curcumin. So when you take 250 milligrams of this stuff, you get about 7 times the activity that you would if you took, say, a comparable amount of another curcumin extract. So this, in my opinion, is one of the most life-enhancing, protective, totally beneficial substances on Earth, and it has just decades of scientific and medical studies to back it up.
1: Now, Chris, I know that we talked already about the green tea and the curcumin in your new green tea formula, which Purity is giving away for free today. But first, tell me about the third nutrient on the list, the resveratrol, which is super hot right now. Share with us some of the headlines and the science behind resveratrol. I know the French love it, but why is it on your short list?
0: Well, resveratrol is one of those remarkable compounds that I just sort of shake my head at how many different things it does. It is found in grapes, in wine grapes. It also shows up in cranberries. What we know about resveratrol is that, like green tea and also like curcumin extract, it's profoundly antioxidant. But more than that, it shows significant properties. When you look at some of the things in the body that happen during aging as a result of fat accumulation in tissue and insulin sensitivity, resveratrol helps to protect against those things. It's a powerful immune regulator. And you know, our immune system is responsible for keeping us healthy. It is remarkably beneficial for the heart. And this is why it's considered one of the keys to the so-called French paradox. You know, the French drink a lot of red wine, they eat a lot of cheese, they smoke cigarettes, and they stay slim and they have good cardiovascular health, which just seems completely unfair. But resveratrol appears to be key in that. And additionally, there is a brain benefit like there is with the curcumin with blood flow to the brain. So when you take resveratrol, you get brain blood flow. This means you get more oxygen to the tissues of the brain. So this is on my short list for all those reasons and for about a dozen more that would just plain take too long to explain.
1: All right, again, we're talking with Chris Killam, also known as the Indiana Jones of natural medicine, sometimes called the medicine hunter as well. Chris, let's laser in on how this wonderful formula that you created in conjunction with Purity Products. I know that Purity's been in business now for, what is it, over 20 years. They've got a top rating from the Better Business Bureau, and people can get a complimentary bottle of this green tea CR today. We'll give that number out in a few minutes. But first, Chris, before we tell our listeners how they can get their very own complimentary bottle of green tea CR, tell me this. If you wanted to buy this green tea plus the patented curcumin plus the resveratrol, I mean, you spend close to probably at least $75 for all three bottles in the store. And yet today, Purity Products is giving away a free bottle. How are they able to do this?
0: Well, you can consider it kind of a smart bet. And what I mean by that, first of all, Purity's big, but they're also very strategic. They know that if a person who's listening will pick up the phone, call in and get their free bottle, and it really is free, as in it doesn't cost you money, if that person will try the product, take it as recommended, they're going to feel it. 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

0: 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Okay, Chris, talk about some of the headlines just on the green tea that we didn't get to yet. I understand that dieters just love green tea because it supports healthy fat metabolism. Is that right? And what does the research say about green tea when it comes to weight management?
1: Well, this is one of the especially wonderful things about green tea. We know that green tea has thermogenic properties. That is, it has heat-generating properties in the body, so it actually causes your body to burn more calories. So when you eat a meal, you're going to burn more calories from that meal as a result of taking a good, well-made, concentrated green tea extract. In addition, it has specific fat oxidation properties. It actually burns fat. I'm not suggesting that you're going to lose 20 pounds in a week, but I am saying that this is going to help your body to metabolize fat more efficiently. Over time, taking a green tea extract can help you to have a better fat to lean muscle ratio. So from a weight control standpoint, this is very good news. Additionally, green tea helps to stabilize blood glucose or blood sugar. And unstable blood sugar is one of the contributing factors to increased weight. So by stabilizing blood sugar, you have an effect on weight control and weight management. So it's really quite remarkable stuff. You need enough of it. We've got enough of it in green tea CR. It has to be the right extract. We've got the right extract. But the science is there for healthy weight management.
0: All right. Now, Chris, you say that with Purity's formula, it provides you with about 3 cups worth of green tea in each 2-capsule serving. So you get all of the green tea's concentrated benefits for energy, for heart health, for alertness in just 2 caps. Plus, you get the curcumin and the resveratrol, too. So it's easy. You call it your daily shortcut to better health. Explain this idea of a healthy shortcut and explain some of the top benefits as well.
1: Well, I mean, you could, for example, drink 3 cups of good concentrated green tea each day, eat at least 1 really rich curry made with a lot of turmeric root, and drink a couple of glasses of red wine. You could do that every day. Most people will not do that every day, but they still might want the benefits of 3 of the biggest superstar protective health-enhancing nutrients on the entire planet. So when I call this a daily shortcut, I'm simply saying that you can get in a capsule, in a good capsule, what you'd otherwise have to get by drinking a few cups of tea, eating at least 1 large, you know, turmeric-laden curry every day, and drinking a couple of glasses of concentrated red wine.
0: Again, we're talking with Chris Killam, the medicine hunter. Now, in this new green tea CR formula from Purity, it's really about the research. Share with us some of your favorite studies and the headlines on the curcumin that we didn't get to yet. I know this is one of your favorite ingredients for joint comfort and even for brain health.
1: Well, I especially like the liver protective, heart protective, and joint modifying properties of this stuff. The liver is our greatest detoxifying organ, and we know that we're constantly bombarded by toxins in the environment. In fact, blood studies show that newborn babies contain 200 industrial pollutants in their blood at the time of birth. So we need a functioning, super healthy, very strong liver. We might not think about our livers that much, but we need that. Mm-hmm. And we know that curcumin protects the liver. It keeps it strong. From a cardiac standpoint, it's highly beneficial for the heart. It's very good for maintaining healthy cholesterol and healthy platelet levels. And from a joint standpoint, we have innumerable studies showing overall improvement in joint health and relief and stable inflammatory activity, better joint mobility as a result of taking curcumin. I like the brain protective studies as well. You know, curcumin delivers all this. So I regard it as one of the single most important things that you can put in your body. And I'm very well aware that most people are not going to eat enough raw turmeric root to get the benefits that they should and that they can get from a concentrated curcumin extract.
0: 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Call now. All right, back to the show. Chris, I don't want to get too technical here, but these antioxidants in green tea are classified as polyphenols, and they really are super powerful and well-respected by scientists. But in this Green Tea CR formula, there's more. It's got the green tea, it's got the curcumin, the resveratrol that we talked about, plus grape seed extract, bioflavonoids, vitamin C. Can you talk to me about this array of really super antioxidants and polyphenols that you've put in the formula?
1: Well, yeah, I won't say that we kind of went overkill, but I will say that we really, really developed an efficient, comprehensive program here. Grape seed extract contain a group of highly specialized antioxidant compounds that not only do much of what I've already described, but also enhance the physical integrity of tissue in the blood vessels and the skin. So we put those in there for extra boost in antioxidant activity, but also for a specific type of activity that isn't as much addressed by the green tea, the curcumin, and the resveratrol. The bioflavonoids enhance the overall activity of vitamin C, and vitamin C itself is one of the most important nutrients that we can possibly take in. So I would say that we were very, very thorough. You know, when we went through what could be in this product, we said, you know, what would happen if we put in grape seed extract, bioflavonoids, and vitamin C? We realized that we would have an utterly superior formula. And just to reiterate, I want people to experience dynamic health. I want people to feel great. This formula, the Green Tea CR, will make you feel great. And that's the purpose of it.
0: All right, Chris, I love this Green Tea CR combination formula. And remember, the CR stands for curcumin and resveratrol. I love that with this complimentary bottle today, our listeners can get started for free. That's great value. What would people expect to pay if they bought all of these separately in the store?
1: Well, I think if they bought high-quality products that contain these ingredients, they'd be into it for about $75 or so, possibly even $80.
0: Yeah.
1: So they'd wind up spending appreciably more than they're going to spend on the Green Tea CR formula. And they still wouldn't get the grape seed extract. They still wouldn't get the pine bark extract, the bioflavonoids, or the vitamin C.
0: Chris, what kind of results can people expect to see? What can they expect to feel once they start taking this formula?
1: I think that people will feel greater joint mobility and comfort. I think they'll feel more energy. Because these ingredients also help to stabilize and maintain natural healthy blood sugar control, I think they'll have more sustained energy throughout the day. And I would just suspect that people will have an experience of greater vitality. When you have a more highly functional immune system, you just feel more energy and better overall. It's kind of, you know, like those days when you get up and go, wow, I feel great. This is a wow, I feel great formula.
0: Now, Chris, the green tea CR, let me get this straight. It provides about 3 cups worth of green tea in each 2-capsule serving. Plus, you get the antioxidant equivalent of several servings of fruits and vegetables. Plus, you get the resveratrol and the joint comfort and brain function benefits of the curcumin. I mean, wow, all in one formula. In the last 2 minutes, talk to me about this shortcut to better health and why you want everyone listening to this program to call now for that complimentary bottle of green tea CR.
1: Okay. Fortunately, there's an immense body of science that has been growing steadily for the past 20 years, and it's really rich science now. We know that of the various plant-derived substances that exist, green tea extract, curcumin extract, and resveratrol extract are at the absolute top of the list of protective, vitality-enhancing, overall health-promoting compounds. There just isn't anything like these. They're in the green tea CR standing for curcumin and resveratrol, product in meaningful amounts. People will take this product. They're going to feel the difference. You're going to feel energy. You're going to feel more vitality. You're just plain going to feel better, kind of more fluid and in that flow of good health.
0: Sure.
1: 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And given that they can get a free bottle, I'm also not saying, now put yourself at great risk and spend a lot of money. I'd say, no, try it free. Let the product speak for itself.
0: Chris Killam, as always, fascinating information. We appreciate your insight. Thanks so much.
1: Thank you. It's always a pleasure to speak with you.
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1: 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We've got a fascinating show lined up for you today, but first, a quick few questions. Number one, is there a pill you can take that can actually help make you stronger? Number two, let's say you could get stronger. Would the extra strength make your life better? Thirdly, think about this. Are you weaker today than you were, say, 20 years ago? Well, listen, if you answered yes to any of these questions, then stay tuned. Dr. Neil Levin is joining us today to discuss a miraculous compound with hundreds of clinical studies that just may unlock the key to helping you get stronger and healthier at any age. Now, Dr. Neil Levin is a chiropractor, a nutritionist, spokesperson, and a longtime advisor for Purity Products. Dr. Levin, welcome back to the show.
2: Oh, it's great to be here with you today. And we have a very exciting topic to cover today. Today, we're talking about strength and power and how to get it back, even if you're in your 50s, 60s, 70s, 80s. So if you want to feel better, if you want to feel stronger, this is some very important information we're going to cover today.
1: Yeah, this is an exciting topic. Talk to me about this important message today. What molecule are we talking about and how it's impacting the lives of people who follow the science?
2: Right. Well, we're talking about a new supplement. It's called EverStrong, and it features an exciting molecule called creatine. Now, a lot of our listeners may have heard of creatine. I know you've used creatine.
1: Right.
2: But for those that don't know about creatine, it's mainly used in the Olympic circles, professional athletes, bodybuilders, college, high school athletes, because it does something extraordinary. And what I'm about to tell you is proven by hundreds and hundreds of human studies. So here's what creatine does for us. It helps us to get stronger, more powerful. It helps put muscle mass on the body, and it helps protect us from losing muscle tissue as we get older. We know that's a big part of aging. Not only that, great for the brain, great for memory, and it helps promote bone strength as well. So an amazing molecule that everybody needs to know about.
1: It's an amazing story. Can you share some of the science and tell us why you're calling creatine one of the best kept secrets to healthy aging?
2: Sure. What we need to understand with creatine is that it's a natural molecule to the body. It's in every single cell, tissue, organ in your system, and its job in the body is to generate and maintain strength and power. That's its reason for being, to maintain strength and power. It's in every single cell in the body. 95% of it, however, is in your muscle tissue because that's where we tend to use it the most. It powers up the muscles. It's good for strong muscle contraction, and it's important to help maintain strength and muscle contractions when you're using them over and over again. For instance, if you're working out at the gym, if you're playing sports, golf, tennis, anything like that, it keeps your muscles powered up in their high energy state, so they're strong and ready for action. Now, here's the key. This is so important for those of us, say, in our 50s, 60s, 70s. You see, we had lots and lots of creatine when we were young. We had oodles of this stuff. It was coming out of our ears. We had lots of creatine. Our bodies made a lot of it. But as we get older, like everything else, we don't do that as well, so we have less creatine in our muscles. Now, the good news is that hundreds and hundreds of human studies show that when you supplement with creatine, it goes to work, it goes straight to your muscles, it's absorbed easily, it pumps up the creatine in your muscle tissue, and you get stronger, you get more powerful. Not only that, it helps support memory and brain health, and it helps support the strength of your bones.
1: You know, we were talking before the show, and you were talking about how Olympic athletes have been using creatine for years to enhance their strength and performance. Tell me more.
2: Well, this creatine is the premier sports nutrition supplement. There's no question about that. You've used it. Bodybuilders know about it. Athletes know about it. Creatine is the premier sports nutrient. So you know, back 20, 25 years ago, the Olympic athletes and their coaches, of course, they knew about it. They knew it made you bigger and stronger and faster. They knew it was natural to the body. It was supposed to be there. But they were a little bit afraid to supplement with it because they were afraid it might be considered cheating, that it might be considered too much of an edge. But back in 1998, the International Olympic Committee, they came out, they officially confirmed that, I'm quoting here, creatine can be used by athletes to enhance their performance. And now it's not just for athletes anymore,
1: right?
2: Because the studies are plainly showing that for adults, for people in their 50s, 60s, 70s, this stuff is amazing. And Purity has this incredible new formulation. We call it EverStrong because that's exactly what it does. It helps you get stronger and stay stronger with hundreds of human studies to help you. And it's the purest form of creatine money can buy. The stuff from Europe, this stuff is fantastic.
1: And we should point out that it's naturally occurring in red meat. But the problem is, in order to get the amounts that are going to benefit you, you'd have to eat large amounts of red meat.
2: You'd have to eat like 4 pounds of red meat a day.
1: Most people aren't going to do that.
2: Right. So what about vegetarians?
1: They can be creatine deficient.
2: Exactly. When I have a vegetarian that comes in here and they're energy deficient, they don't feel the way they want to feel, and I put them on EverStrong, they notice the benefits almost right away because they've been so low on it.
1: Yep.
2: So if you're a person out there that's staying away from red meat, if you're staying away from meat in general, and you have more of a vegan-style diet, this is for you. You definitely want to add that EverStrong.
1: All right, so obviously this works with athletes, but you say creatine is going mainstream. There's a lot of studies are showing that folks in their 50s, 60s, 70s, and beyond, that creatine can be a cornerstone compound to help people stay strong, stay healthy, stay sharp, stay vital, right?
2: Oh, exactly. I mean, this is the ideal muscle-enhancing, strengthening, muscle-protecting nutrient for folks as we get older, 50-plusers like you and me. But let's go to a couple of studies on seniors just to show this. We'll do one on the guys and one on the gals, okay?
1: Right.
2: First on the guys. Love the title of this one. Creatine supplementation improves muscular performance in older men. Study done at several American universities. A group of men, get this, age 59 to 72. Hey, you know, we know that's not when people are known for getting stronger, right?
1: Right.
2: So this was just a one-week study. People need to understand that. That's how effective and rapidly this stuff works. It's just a one-week study. Get this. The guys are on creatine. They put on 4 pounds of lean mass. That's muscle tissue for those that don't know that. It shows they built the muscles and they hydrated the muscles nicely. They increased the strength of their bench press. That's a chest press for people that don't know, by 7%. They increased the strength of the leg exercises they were doing by 15%. They could get in and out of a chair more times faster without using their arms. On top of that, they could generate more power on a stationary bike. This happened in 1 week. When I think about that, yeah, it's really quite incredible.
1: All right, but what about the women out there? Did they get those kind of benefits too as well? Will it actually help women in their 50s, 60s, and 70s get stronger too?
2: Absolutely. Let's go straight to another study. Love the title on this one as well. Creatine supplementation improves muscular performance in older women, published in the European Journal of Applied Physiology. 30 women aged 58 to 71. Of course, they got either creatine or placebo. That's the way they do these things. Again, a one-week study. The women on creatine increased their bench press by almost 4 pounds. They increased their leg press by over 11 pounds, and they had better balance and agility. So 58 to 71 year old women, not only getting stronger, not only getting more powerful, getting faster with improved balance. Study after study shows that older folks that use creatine get amazing results. They get great results if they exercise. They get great results even if they don't exercise. They can lift more weight. They get faster. They get stronger. They get more powerful. Their muscles don't fatigue as fast. And get this. This is very important, especially for the ladies. You know that when women do resistance training, their bones get stronger as well, right?
1: Yeah.
2: You know, now, get this. When you resistance train with creatine, your bones tend to get stronger even faster. So an all-around win-win. EverStrong is going to help the seniors to feel better, feel stronger, more energized, more powerful, faster, and it helps protect your bones.
1: Talk more about how unique this exclusive EverStrong formula is from Purity Products. It even has a finished product clinically studied, which showed an increase in upper body strength and power. But tell me what's in it and why you like it so much. I mean, this is more than just creatine, right?
2: Oh, absolutely. I mean, EverStrong, this is a very comprehensive formula. I didn't want people to just feel stronger when they use creatine. You know, we're dealing with people in their 50s, 60s, 70s. I wanted people to feel more comfortable as well. So not only did I use the finest creatine money can buy, the stuff from Europe, the Pure creatine, I also added something called coffee berry extract. And coffee berry extract, a powerful antioxidant, stronger than blueberries and strawberries, helping to protect the muscles, helping to protect the brain, because we know our antioxidant systems aren't as strong as they used to be in our 20s and 30s. But I also added some vitamin D, because vitamin D, incredibly good for the muscles. as well as the immune system and the bones. So this is an all-around win-win. You got your vitamin D, you got your fruit XB for your joints, you got your coffee berry extract for the antioxidant protection, and of course, the finest creatine money can buy. Best of all, today it's free. Purity knows you're going to see these benefits. Hey, we're talking about strength. We're talking about power. We're talking about energy. We're talking about supporting thinking, bone health. This is a wonderful product. When you try it, you're going to love it. You're going to feel the difference, and it's fast. A week or two, you're going to feel more powerful. Purity wants you to have a free bottle. I know later in the show, you're going to give out that phone number.
1: Sure will. You know, we mentioned how great creatine works for women. Take a moment and share that story you told me before the show about the award-winning 70-year-old senior swimmer who uses Everstrong.
2: Right. Emma Karen, I'm looking at her picture right now. I printed it out for the show. 70 years old. This picture, she's got six medals around her neck. It's the 2015 National Senior Olympic Games. You know, she writes to us that she was getting a little tired during our workouts at age 70. Of course, she didn't have that same stamina, but she fortunately heard about our Everstrong formula. She started using it and almost right away was invigorated in her workouts and had more energy throughout the day. I'm quoting from her. She says, "I feel my investment in Everstrong was one of the best choices I ever made. It's always a morale booster when people think I'm 50. She looks fantastic.
1: Wow.
2: And I hear this stuff all the time. This isn't one of those vitamins, like a multivitamin, you take it, you don't really notice the difference. This is a substance that you can use to help get some of that youthful vim and vigor back, get some of that strength back. It's wonderful.
1: You know, Purity's giving away a free bottle of Everstrong, but Purity products didn't stop there. In fact, you insisted that they also give away a free bottle of their B12 energy melts, which are great for instant energy. Now, I know that you love this combination. Tell us about the incredible double free offer.
2: Yeah, you know, when I think about creatine, when I think about Everstrong, I think about muscular energy. I think about muscular power, but it's all about energy and feeling great, feeling energized. And the next thing I think about when I think about energy is B12. When you think about energy, think B12. And the problem is for 50-plusers like you and me, we're not absorbing the B12 as well as we used to in our 60s, 70s, 80s. So when you supplement with B12, you tend to bump back up those B12 levels. And that's what Purity's B12 energy melts are all about. They're fantastic. They melt in your mouth. They taste delicious. And you bump up those B12 levels. And that's great because B12 helps us make red blood cells, which carry oxygen to the tissues. 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So people love the B12 energy melts. Be one of the first 1,000 callers. You're just going to pay $6.95 for shipping. 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If you don't notice the benefits we've been talking about today, Purity will even happily give you back your $6.95, so nothing to lose, and you're going to love the benefits you get with this Everstrong formula.
1: 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All right, so we were so busy at the top of the show. This EverStrong formula does so much for us. We haven't even touched on the incredible brain benefits. I mean, some of these studies you sent me are absolutely incredible. As you know, I'm very into nootropics. The anti-aging community has taken a keen interest in creatine, specifically the cognitive benefits of creatine.
2: Oh, absolutely. This is one of those areas where creatine really shines. You see, what we need to understand is that your brain, even though it's only 2% of your body's weight, it utilizes 20% of your body's energy. This is a very thirsty organ for energy. And just like your muscles soak up the creatine like a sponge, because this is a naturally occurring molecule in the body, it passes right through the blood-brain barrier. Your brain neurons soak it up like a sponge, and it increases your creatine phosphate reserves in your brain. So now, in your brain, you have more readily available resources to do what? To recharge those neuronal batteries to make more energy inside the brain. So basically, what do you notice? Well, your memory is supported. And scientists have done some amazing research here. They found that people that take creatine, it supports their memory. It actually helps the brain to utilize oxygen better. It supports memory in people that are sleep deprived. It's been shown to help people add numbers quicker and for longer periods of time without mental fatigue. Get this study. Just 5 days, 5 days of 8 grams of creatine supported mental tasks in subjects that were getting rapid fire questions. Scientists were asking them math questions and science questions over and over and over, and they found the folks on creatine didn't fatigue as quickly mentally. So this is amazing stuff. It's like a turbo booster for your brain. It's like a supercharger for your muscles. It recharges all your cellular batteries, so all of your cells, tissues, and organs have more readily available energy.
1: All right, Doc, I love that EverStrong appeals to athletes and people who want to get more reps in the gym, maybe get some extra power in their workouts. But you're also saying there's a big push in the nutritional community to encourage people in their 40s, 50s, 60s, 70s, and even 80s to leverage the power of creatine to stay fit, strong, and healthy. In fact, you say creatine is going mainstream. You know, I shared the story with you before. My mom, who's in her late 70s now, she's taking creatine. She works out a couple of days a week, 3 days a week. She goes to Nautilus, does the free weights because she's got osteoporosis. She wants to maintain her muscle mass and she wants to make her bones stronger. And as you pointed out, creatine helps to do that. And then the other 3 days during the week, she'll go and she'll swim. Now, she's not trying to get big or strong or anything like that. But even at her age, creatine has benefits.
2: Oh, yeah. And what blows me away about that story, because you told me before, is that her medical doctor recommended creatine for her. And that just goes to show how much more mainstream this is. It's called EverStrong, and it supports the muscles. It supports your power, your strength, your speed. If you're an athlete, you're certainly going to love it. But even if you're not an athlete, you notice the difference. Let's go to another study, one more review study. This out of the journal Current Aging Science, December 2013. I thought this was very cool because the researchers looked at the body of research out there on creatine in seniors without exercise. They wanted to see what happens when seniors take creatine and they don't even exercise. So I'm quoting here, creatine supplementation without associated resistance training seems to enhance muscular strength, power, and endurance, increase lean body mass. For those that don't know what that is, they're talking about muscle, and improve the functional capacity of the elderly. They go on to talk about how it supports bone health as well, and then they finish with this, creatine supplementation without training in the elderly could potentially delay atrophy of muscle and improve endurance and strength. So here again, we see bottom line, creatine is very, very effective. It's going to help you to feel stronger whether you exercise or not. It supports your strength and power, your brain health, and on top of that, it supports your bone health. I mean, when you think about it, this almost sounds too good to be true, right?
1: Right. Yeah.
2: If you're a person that never heard about this and you're listening to us, you would think this sounds too good to be true, right?
1: Yeah.
2: But it is true. Hundreds and hundreds of human studies back up what we're talking about. You're going to love the benefits you get with this EverStrong formula.
1: That's incredible. Let me remind everybody they can get a free bottle of the EverStrong formula today, plus the bonus bottle of B12 Energy Melts, just by calling us at 1-800-580-1175. 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We'll give that number out again later in the show. But first, Dr. Levin, now listeners can only get Everstrong, this clinically tested creatine blend from Purity Products, right?
2: Oh, absolutely. Yeah.
1: I know it combines the creatine with the vitamin D, the coffee berry, the fruit XB boron. And for those who don't know, talk about how these work so well together. There's a synergy, and it's also a great value, too. I know we have a free bottle today, but if you wanted to buy all of these things separately, it would cost a small fortune, wouldn't it?
2: Oh, absolutely. I mean, if you went out and bought the CreaPure creatine, that's the purest, finest creatine from Europe. 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Your job is to be one of the first 1,000 callers and take it seriously. This stuff flies out the door on the big radio stations. 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You get your B12 energy melts and your Everstrong. You just pay $6.95 for shipping. We want to get it right out to you. We want you to try this out. We want you to be the judge for yourself. Don't take my word for it. Try it. Look in the mirror. Go to the gym. Lift some weights. Play. Do whatever you do. See if you don't feel better.
1: All right, let's talk about how you take this. You have these easy-to-swallow tablets, which are super easy to swallow. It also comes in a very refreshing cherry berry powder. So how do you like to take it? And can people just choose the tablets or the powder when they call in for the free bottle today?
2: Yeah, you can choose tablets or powder. I personally use both, you know, on my workout days or days I'm making a protein shake. On days I'm juicing, let's face it, juicing is becoming very big these days. So if you're doing something like that, the cherry berry powder is fantastic. You just take a scoop, dump it right into your juice, dump it into your protein shake, and that's a great way to take it. But if you don't do that stuff, I mean, the tablets are super convenient. They're small, they're coated, they're easy to swallow. It's wonderful stuff.
1: Now, I know you're chomping at the bit to tell us a little more about the study that Purity did on the Everstrong powder. They tested golfers, and
2: right.
1: Purity found out that not only were these golfers getting stronger and more explosive, but they were driving the golf ball, get this, 14 yards further. That's amazing.
2: I have such a big smile on my face right now. I'm remembering when the researchers came back and gave us this information. I mean, we were bouncing off the walls. This is so exciting. The researchers called this a seminal study in sports nutrition, and this is on our Everstrong formula, the product we're talking about right now, the Everstrong powder. So double-blind, placebo-controlled study, 30 golfers took the Everstrong powder for 1 month. No exercise, nothing different. Just took our Everstrong powder for 1 month. In 1 month, they were banging the golf ball 14 yards further. Not
1: wow.
2: only that, 6% more power on the bench press, more explosive. They could lift the weight faster.
1: Hold on. Guys spend hundreds of dollars on new clubs to drive the ball further.
2: So, Trevor, you could spend $500 on a driver and
1: yeah.
2: pick up 5 yards, right? This is 14 yards. People shouldn't just ho-hum about this or yawn about this. This is amazing because, let's face it, this was a golf study, but more explosiveness, more speed, more power. This should help all sports. So if you're a tennis player, if you're a jogger, if you're any kind of an athlete, this has ramifications across the board. But again, these golfers, 1 month on this Everstrong powder we're talking about today, banging the golf ball 14 yards further. Can you imagine? You get your bottle of Everstrong, you don't tell your buddies, take it for a month, and you go out and you're banging the ball 14 yards past them. They don't know what hit them.
1: Wow. All right, we just got a few minutes left here. I want you to recap this amazing story today about creatine, what you like to call the molecule of strength. Who needs it? And what about this double free bottle offer today with the Everstrong plus the B12 energy melts?
2: You know what? My one concern with this show is that literally it sounds too good to be true, right?
1: Right.
2: Like when I tell folks about Everstrong,
1: right.
2: I'm afraid they're going to think I'm making this up. It's not possible, right? You know, I know how you feel because 6, 7, 8 years ago when I started to read about creatine, I almost couldn't believe it. I said to myself, if it's really this good with an excellent safety profile, how come everybody's not using it? But I started to use it and I noticed some incredible benefits. It's just phenomenal. And it's as simple as this. You're going to get on the Everstrong, you're going to try it, you're going to get stronger, you're going to get more powerful. You can look in the mirror and see the difference. There's hundreds and hundreds of human studies backing this up. These aren't studies with a hamster in a lab somewhere. We're talking human studies. I call this stuff muscle fertilizer. It's that great. And of course, we didn't just add the CreaPure creatine. We've discussed that. We added the Fruit XB. Remember that? Joint health. We added the coffee berry extract, that phenomenal antioxidant that's more potent than blueberries and strawberries for powerful antioxidant protection. I added the vitamin D because it's so important across the board, great for bone health, but also for seniors, vitamin D so important for muscles, especially as we get older, for strength and coordination. So this is a very comprehensive formula. Again, this would easily cost you $80, $90, $100 to replicate on your own, but today it's free. And not only that, let's not forget about the B12 energy melts, because we're talking about energy here today. And when you think energy, you think B12. B12 is critical for making red blood cells to carry oxygen to the tissues. The biotin in there is great for the hair, skin, and nails. 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It never happens. 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
1: There's a new warning. I'm Paul Stevens, Fox News. The U.S. Embassy in Jordan issuing a security alert urging Americans to consider leaving the Middle East. U.S. assets and its allies in the region facing targeting from Iran.
2: That warning from the U.S. Embassy in Jordan telling Americans not to travel to the region or if they are here now to consider leaving. And it comes as President Trump has issued a warning that the U.S. could launch major attacks against Iran. The president saying those attacks could come as early as this weekend and they could last for several days. Here's the president.
3: We'll be hitting them very hard. And at some point, they're going to say, we just can't take it anymore.
2: You can sense some frustration in the president yesterday about Iran's negotiating tactics, negotiating for days at a time, and then suddenly striking U.S. assets in the region, attempting to strike U.S. military positions in the region, and also attacking civilian shipping.
1: Fox's Steve Harrigan. 6 months after Nancy Guthrie was kidnapped from her Arizona home, her family says they still hope and pray for her safe return.
4: Now the Pima County Sheriff is releasing two ransom notes. The first note that was sent February 2nd says this in part, quote, we will be holding her for a maximum of 7 days. You will need to send Bitcoin in the amount of $4 million before 5 p.m. on Thursday, the 5th. If payment is not received, the ransom will be increased to $6 million USD, which will need to be paid by 5 p.m. on Monday, the 9th. If payment is not received by the last deadline on Monday, the 9th at 5 p.m., she will be killed. A second note sent days later said this in part, quote, Guthrie family, we did not fully grasp the seriousness of her physical condition. We never intended to hurt her. That was not our intention. She perished shortly after she was taken. We want your family to know this and hope you all can find peace. We are truly sorry.
1: That update from Fox's Chanley Painter. 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
6: Hey, folks, you've got to hear this. Quantum computing is coming, and it's going to change everything in just 5 years. How can you prepare yourself or your business for this quantum leap? Yeah, Penny, okay. Stick around. We're going to dive right into it. You are not alone, at least when it comes to your privacy and security. That's why I'm here. 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Join me with Jim Pulido every Tuesday morning at 8:34, right here. All right, let's just break this down. What is quantum computing? Well, I can't say it, obviously, but quantum computing. Imagine you're looking for a favorite toy in a huge room full of toys. With a regular computer, you check one box at a time, right? And you'd go through each item in the box and you would have a look at it. Because, you know, the toy you're looking for might be underneath another toy in the box, and you just got to dig through it all. And that's kind of what a regular digital computer has to do. It has to compare everything. It has to open up every box, if you will. It has to look inside and see if it can find what you're looking for. But with a quantum computer, you could look in all of the boxes at once. Can you see how much faster something like that would be? Much faster with different types of things like sorting and putting together some of the document. We'll talk about that in just a minute here, what it can do, how it's going to help business, and some of the risks involved here. These types of computers, these quantum computers, use something called qubits, not the regular bits that you'll find in a regular computer. You know, quantum bits can have multiple states all at the same time. It's just mind-boggling. But these qubits aren't just on and off. They're really like light switches that can be on and off and unknown even all at the same time. So think of this. If you're playing Pac-Man, need to find the quickest path through the maze, avoiding those little ghosties, right? A regular computer, they're going to try each path one by one. They're going to get nailed maybe by the ghosts because they're not sure which way the ghosts are going to move. But a quantum computer, it'll try all of the paths simultaneously, and it's going to find the best route before one of those ghosts see it. It's just amazing. Now, these quantum computers are very finicky. They have to be kept near absolute zero, which is extremely cold, in case you don't know what that is. And they can be easily confused. They can get their bits switched if they're not careful, right? So, you know, New England winters can be pretty bad, but when we master them, well, not the New England winters, because I don't think we'll ever master those, but when we master the quantum computers and keeping them cold, keeping those qubits stable, they're going to solve problems that would take regular computers years, or even in the case of decrypting something that was using advanced encryption, it could take a millennia on a regular computer. And these quantum computers should be able to get it done in a matter of hours instead of 1,000 years. Can you imagine that? Talking about a quantum leap, it's scary. Now, when we're talking about business, quantum computing, it's not just for eggheads. It's a real game changer for businesses, small and large. And here's how. Number one, you've got supercharged data analysis. Imagine analyzing massive amounts of data faster than you can, say, ET phone home. Quantum computers can turbocharge everything from forecasting the weather through forecasting your business and business trends, different types of optimization for your business, cost savings. Imagine if Doge was using a quantum computer to figure out cost savings in government instead of just using artificial intelligence. And of course, it can also do risk analysis. It just goes all the way across business and government. It has also the ability to do next level encryption. Now, this is fascinating. You might have heard of superposition for these quantum bits and in quantum technology. But there's also a quote from a famous guy named Einstein where he was talking about how quantum computing and quantum bits and having two pieces of material atoms that are on the quantum level have them at a distance – be able to reflect the state of the other one. In other words, if you were to pick up a baseball here and you had another baseball on Mars and these two were entangled, if you move the one on Earth, the one on Mars would move the same way, the same amount at the same time, right? It's absolutely incredible. So when it comes to some of the cybersecurity stuff, one of the things that's going on is that the Chinese have been using quantum computing in a satellite. Well, you know, they're working on this. I don't think they've got that perfected yet. But in the satellite, and then the satellite has a receiver, if you will, down here on Earth. So it's sending the data without sending the data. It's mysterious stuff, man. It's just crazy. And then quantum computing can also be used for regular type of encryption, not this mysterious stuff sending data from a satellite or different planet without any possibility of it being intercepted. But it can take a file and encrypt that file in such a way that even a quantum computer could not decrypt it. Fantastic. How about industries? There are so many that would be completely revolutionized by this. And I'm bringing it up because Google says that basically by the year 2030, we should have practical quantum computers. They should not just be in the labs, in the science experiment realm, but it should be available for businesses. So from healthcare to finance, quantum computing could really revolutionize how we do all kinds of things. Think new drugs, because it can analyze the interactions of DNA with different types of drugs and do it all in just fractions of the time that it takes right now. No more need for supercomputers for that. Supply chains, the flow of traffic, airlines and where they go. And

0: materials, sustainable energy sources. There is right now a Chinese power plant that's being built that is using nuclear fusion instead of fission. And they are thinking that they might have some of this fusion problem solved, which means cheap, free electricity that has almost no, not just side effects, but no pollutions. Quantum computing could really optimize city traffic flow as well. Highways, where they should be routed, how they could be routed to save money. Financial modeling in the stock market. There already have been some AI breakthroughs in the stock market that give people a bit of an unfair advantage, at least those people that can afford the big AI boxes. But quantum computing could end up being a crystal ball, predicting trends, optimizing portfolios, just all like magic. It's just crazy. Now, of course, there's a dark side. There is with almost every technology out there. One, breaking the current encryption, real problem here. Those unbreakable security systems we've been using for years, quantum computers could just crack those open like eggs. Humpty Dumpty back again. So traditional encryption, out the window. There has been a lot of work in the last couple of years about quantum proof encryption using regular computers, and there are algorithms out there right now that we think should be safe against the quantum computers being able to break them. So if you have data you want to keep safe long term, well, you better start looking into that one. Weaponized AI. So combine quantum computing with AI and you've got a potential security nightmare. Imagine AI that can crack passwords instantly, manipulate market, manipulate government, elections, on and on. Not fun. With quantum power, bad actors are also going to decrypt years' worth of stored communications. They're going to have access to medical records and even break into cryptocurrency wallets in a snap, right? And then, of course, governments are going to be adopting these, too. It isn't just the hosers who are trying to steal your money. So there's going to be all kinds of issues here. But I don't want you to hit the panic button just yet. The cybersecurity pros are already working on this, as I mentioned. We have some incredible potential here for what could be happening with everything from drugs, health, longevity. It just goes on and on. And these new quantum-resistant encryption methods are rolling out widely right now. So, folks, the quantum revolution, it's just around the corner. It's already in labs. It's already becoming more stable by the day. And it's time to get ready for the future. Make sure your business is prepared to ride the wave of change. Remember, if you want to stay up to date and latest in technology, you got to sign up for those free weekly emails at craigpeterson.com. I got a great article in there about quantum computing, and I have it up on my website as well. So until next time, make sure you stay safe, keep an eye on the future, stay informed. Coming up next, I'm going to be talking about you being a spy in a movie, because Apple right now is being strong-armed by the UK. How's this all going to turn out? A lot of pushback in the UK, pushback here worldwide. We don't want back doors in any of our systems, and Apple's been very resistant to that in the past.
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2: Hey, it's Blazer. All right, my life used to run on two things, caffeine and bad decisions that at the time actually seemed like a good idea. Don't get me wrong, I still love my caffeine, but we've all made choices, and that is exactly why I liked Awaken 180, because with weight loss, the hardest part isn't some magical secret, it's the endless thinking. You know what I'm talking about, what can I eat, how much, when. Then you get hungry, and suddenly you're negotiating with yourself. It's like a hostage situation or something. 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
5: 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Join me with Jim Pulido every Tuesday morning at 8:34, right here. Now, you might have heard some whispers about the UK and Apple having a bit of a tiff. In fact, Jim Polito's wife was saying to him that she's even heard it, listening to some podcasts out of the UK. Well, let me tell you, this is not about what makes the best tea or scones. I remember growing up in Canada, they had Lipton tea. And anyways, ads on TV, like, amazing what it brings back, right? But this is all about encryption. Now, we've had talks about it in the U.S. before. We've had fights about it before. You might remember Bill Clinton and him really pushing hard for the Clipper chip. The Clipper chip was an encryption chip that was going to save the world, keep our data safe, and it had a back door in it so the government could monitor anything. In fact, a kind of a fun story about Saddam Hussein and his sons. They were using an encrypted phone that came out of the UK to talk. So it was him, of course, Saddam, talking to his sons. And as it turns out, it had a backdoor in it. So the UK and the US were listening into all of their conversations. So they knew where they were, they knew what they were talking about, they knew what they were planning. You see, there are huge problems with backdoors and encryption. Not the least of which is, if there is a backdoor, you know the bad guys are going to try and find it. No two ways about it. So if there's a back door and there's a key and the back door is opened by the bad guys, what are you going to do? Well, you're going to have all your data hosed out, right? So here's what's going on over there. The UK government got this crazy idea that they should be able to peek into any Apple user's iCloud data worldwide. Yes, you heard that. Worldwide. And it's also interesting that they're talking about Apple. They're not talking about Google. Isn't that interesting? Because Apple has refused to cooperate when it comes to putting back doors in and when it comes to allowing people, governments, other agencies getting into their phones. You might remember there's been some high-profile cases of murders and even terrorist events where Apple phones were used and Apple did not help them get into the phones. Now, of course, Apple is trying to make it so even Apple cannot get into the phones. So it's kind of a thing of, well, it's not so much that we don't want to help you. It's that we cannot help you because we have no way to get into the phone. Well, that's what the UK is trying to get rid of. They want Apple to build a back door. So that's like having a secret key hidden under the doormat. No one will ever find it, right? And it's going to allow them to bypass the end-to-end encryption that Apple's putting into pretty much everything. And it's not just about cracking one account. It's not about going to the UK government saying, oh, we've got this bad guy and we need to be able to get into his phone. No, no. It's about blanket access to everyone's phone everywhere. And Apple's stand has been no. No way. We're not having any of this. They're saying, we promised our users privacy and we're going to stick to it. Well, that's not exact words, but you get it, right? So here's what they're doing. Apple has gone on record opposing the UK's Investigatory Powers Act, also known as the Snoopers Charter. They're arguing that a law like that puts everyone's data at risk, not just from the government, but from those pesky hosers we keep talking about. If forced to comply, Apple might just pull out its encrypted storage from the UK market entirely. That's right, they'd rather leave than compromise your security. Apple has even gone so far before as to say we're completely out of a market, although I don't think they would do that in the UK, but they certainly might turn off encrypted storage for UK users. So what does that mean for you and me, the regular Joes and Janes? Well, here's some real life scenarios. Business owners, imagine you're running your small business and you're using your iPhone. If Apple complies, your business data could be at risk, not just from government snooping, but from cyber criminals who find the same back door. Privacy lovers, your private photos, messages, and notes could become an open book. Do you really want the government or worse, some hoser reading your diary? Here's the kicker, folks. If Apple creates this backdoor, it's like giving every government and every cyber criminal a master key. That the whole Salt Typhoon breach showed us how vulnerable our data can be to foreign adversaries. We had Chinese hackers in every computer in the Treasury Department until late 2024. Yeah. Okay, this is incredibly a bad idea, incredibly bad. Now, before you start worrying, there are some steps you can take to keep your data safer, right? So obviously, use Apple gear because they have been fighting against all of this crap. Use end-to-end encryption. That means that your data is encrypted while it is in transit. Now, some of these services, like Telegram, for instance, their default on Telegram is the data goes to their servers and then goes out from their servers. So it's encrypted while it's getting to the server, and it's encrypted after it leaves their server, but it's not encrypted on their server, for depending on how you've got things configured. And you have to take some extra steps. I think there were like three extra clicks you had to take if you wanted end-to-end encryption. So not everything out there is encrypted end-to-end, certainly not text messages. If you're using Apple and you're sending using Apple's iMessage, its messaging app, yeah, then you're safe end-to-end encryption, unless the UK prevails. But I don't think that's ultimately going to happen here. Use strong passwords. 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I recommend 1Password.com. 1Password.com. 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We got to be really careful, too, with password managers now because they are under heavy, heavy attack. And pretty much every other password manager out there has been hacked. And 1Password.com has done a great job of keeping our passwords safe. always enable multi-factor authentication. I'm not talking about sending a text message to verify who you are after you give a username and password. I'm talking about using one of those passwords that expires after 30 seconds, those six-character or six-digit passcodes. So 1Password.com can do that for you. You can use Google Authenticator. Heaven forbid, you could use Microsoft Authenticator. I'm not a fan, as you can probably tell. But use multi-factor authentication. Now you can also generate keys on your computer so you don't have to log in. But I'm not as comfortable with those, but it's certainly better than just a straight-up password, no question. So you need to stay informed. Keep an eye on tech news. 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You'll stay ahead of the curve on privacy and security issues, and I have information on this in my newsletter. You'll find it right there. Now, remember the case of the CEO who lost his company's financial data? It was stolen because of a weak password. It made headlines. I talked about it. I have clients that have had this happen to them, and people losing all of their operating account money. It's really scary, so be very careful. Be very, very careful out there. All right, so next up here, we're going to be talking about the future of phones. We got a new announcement from Samsung about the Galaxy and support. Yeah, they're trying to compete with Apple when it comes to the longevity of that new Galaxy phone. So if you haven't...
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10: 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Who were they? What made them so notorious? How did the internet, or sometimes the algorithm, choose them? And what does a person do when they're suddenly confronted with more attention than the human psyche can handle? Take The Dress, a story that went uber viral in early 2015 in spite of being... well, kind of a boring optical illusion. A mother of the bride in Scotland took a picture of a dress she was thinking about wearing to her daughter's wedding. But she saw the dress as blue with black lace, and her daughter saw it as white with gold lace. One BuzzFeed post later, every single person on the internet was talking about the dress. But to me, the dress is a story about the last couple of months when the internet was still sort of fun. It was shortly before the stories that spread across the internet stopped being driven by exploited millennials with useless arts degrees and started being decided by algorithms hell-bent on growing internet usership at all costs. 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With the team at Cool Zone Media, we're taking these characters' 16th minute of fame to see what their moment meant to them and what it says about us.
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4: So how many software updates can you expect from your Android phone? If you have an Android phone, of course, I keep recommending get rid of the Android, move to Apple, right? I'm not like the world's biggest Apple fan from their politics, that's for sure. But they are right now the most secure device you can possibly use when it comes to your phone. Okay, no two ways about it. Remember BlackBerries and how they were secure and government was using them, and I think Obama had one, and it's secure. Turns out wasn't even close to secure. BlackBerries had a back door in them, and the Canadian intelligence people had access to it. And of course, being one of the Five Eyes at the time, Canada shared the back doors into BlackBerry with the United States, United Kingdom, New Zealand, and Australia. So there you go. Right? Security. Well, right now we have a strong belief that Apple's quite secure. Not true when it comes to Android for a number of reasons. The number one reason is most Android devices never, ever get updated. And that's a huge problem. Because whether you're using Apple, Android, or something else, that device is going to need to have updates. Security updates are what I'm most interested in. I don't care as much about functional updates, although, you know, they're kind of cool. But when it comes to your smartphone, you have to keep getting the updates. Now, the reason behind the lack of updates goes back to what Android is. Android was developed by a couple of kids, basically, and sold to Google, who then kind of ran with it and improved a little bit along the way. But Google has never been really big on security, right? Their business is to sell your information. That's kind of their business. So how secure, how much concern do they have about your security, if that's what they're doing, and your privacy? Obviously, none for your privacy. So the Samsung realizes this problem. The Android devices don't get updated. Google makes the software. Right? So they got the software from a small company. They called it Android. They went ahead and made some changes to it, and they started licensing it out for real, real cheap money. And so all kinds of manufacturers hopped on the bandwagon because it's Google, so we're going to use it. And it's cheap, so we're going to use it. So it goes from Google, goes to, let's say, Samsung or whomever might be developing this Android-based hardware platform. And once they've got that software from Google, they now have to take it and modify it. Because have you noticed an Android looks different than other smartphones that are running Android, right? They all look different because that user interface has been modified. So they have to make changes to it for the user interface. And then they also have to make changes to the phone, to the operating system, because of the phone itself. Each of these phones is using different chipsets. And some of those chipsets are dramatically different, even within the same series of phones. So you look at a Samsung Galaxy S25, it's not the same phone, no matter if, even if it's the same model number, because inside that it has different hardware. And they take the hardware based on who's able to manufacture it. Now, Samsung makes a lot of the stuff for themselves, but even then, they change the manufacturing process, and therefore they've changed the chip, and it needs new drivers. You've heard that word before, especially if you're a Windows user. Drivers, the bane of Windows. Of course, you don't have that problem with Macs or most Unixes. Certainly, Linux doesn't have that problem. So, I'm sorry, I'm kind of going down a rat hole here. So, Samsung realized, hey, wait a minute, it usually takes 6 to 8 months for Google to come up with a security update and for you as an end user to maybe have the ability to get that update. So, during that 6 or 8 months, you are simply out of luck. You're exposed. You have a zero-day vulnerability on your device, right? All kinds of bad things. And then to top it off, for a long time, Samsung would only give you updates for about 3 years. But it depends on the model. It still, by the way, depends on the model of phone. So you can't even get updates versus Apple, who typically supports the phones for a good 7 years. And if it's a real bad security problem, they'll even give you updates for older phones, 10-year-old phones. They've been great about that sort of thing. So Samsung has decided, let's make a difference here. Samsung now is saying, we've got your back with 7 years of operating system updates and security patches, but only for their mainline Galaxy phones. Okay? 7 years. So that's what they're doing to compete with Apple. I think that's really great, right? Remember like the Motorola DynaTAC 8000X, if you got an update, it was because someone accidentally spilled coffee on it, right? Times have changed. We've got to get those updates. And bottom line here, there are a lot of advantages to using a phone that can get updates, because even if you're using an Android and you don't mind your privacy being just totally destroyed, obviously you don't if you're using an Android, you're probably buying it just because it's cheaper. I want to point out that when it comes to Apple phones, you can get inexpensive Apple phones that are still being supported. You don't have to get the latest version. You can go back 2 or 3 version levels. Apple typically, you know, if there's an iPhone 16, they'll be still selling the iPhone 13s for a big discount. And you can even get refurbished ones for an even bigger discount. It's just, it's so important. I can't get over that, right? To have something that's secure and something that's private, which is not true with Android. I'm sorry, I'm beating that horse, I think, a little bit too much, right? So you can do, yeah, the circle searches and stuff. I'm going through my notes for right now. What you might also think that you'll upgrade your phone in a couple of years anyways. So, you know, I'm going to trade it in. Why should I bother trying to do the update? So when you're buying the new Galaxy phones, just like with Apple, you're not just buying a phone, you're buying the maintenance that goes with it, right? It's not like Microsoft that for almost ever charged you for new versions of the operating system. Apple did that for quite a while as well. But be very, very careful. Use basic common sense here too. You know, when it comes to your phone, whether it's Android or an iPhone, make sure you use your password managers. Make sure you use things like 1Password.com, right? And when it comes to ransomware defense, you really want to consider using things like OpenDNS. Now, here's where the problem comes in. A lot of carriers out there for the phones, as well as the ISPs, the internet service providers that are providing internet to your home or your business, a lot of them monitor what's called DNS and track where you're going online. And some of them do some underhanded stuff. So if you try and go to a website that doesn't exist, they will give you a page that they make up. Some of them will even modify the website that you're going to, and as part of that modification, insert their own ads. So be very careful. OpenDNS, great way to go. So coming up next here, we're going to talk about a playbook for real-time endpoint defense here against these AI-powered cyber attacks that are just...
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0: You might be wondering, hey, Craig, what's all this fuss about AI and cyber attacks? Well, buckle up, because today we're talking about outsmarting these AI-powered cyber attacks, because it's increasing and increasingly effective. You are not alone, at least when it comes to your privacy and security. That's why I'm here. 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Join me with Jim Pulido every Tuesday morning at 8:34, right here. Imagine this, you're running your business, you're online, and just, you know, going about your regular day, and then, bam, a cyber hoser is using AI to sneak into your system through an endpoint. It's not just like any of the old attacks. These are AI-based attacks. They're becoming more sophisticated by the day. They're kind of like those sneaky ninjas from the 80s movies, but instead of swords, they've got AI algorithms. And they're using the AI now to not only go brute force to try and get in to your systems, but they're using it to create phishing emails that are becoming more and more effective. You know, as we put up a defense, they're on already to the next type of hack to try and mess us up. I got a forward from one of our clients of an email, and the email looked kind of like it was from the client, and it looked kind of like it was from accounting, and the email had in it just a QR code that they're supposed to scan. Now, of course, they were smart enough, and you, I'm sure, are too, to know you don't open QR codes that come in email, like, ever. I can't think of a single time that there's been a real one that you should do. So don't do that. But they saw that, they forwarded it to me, and the AI had already known what the business domain was and who some of the people were in the company, and put the headers together in a reasonable way. Not a great way, but a reasonable way. I would have done better. And sent it out to my customer, right? So they're being more clever and more effective. Now, Catherine Moen, she's from the rate companies. I think she says it best. She says, because of the nature of our business, we face some of the most advanced and persistent cyber threats out there. And she's not alone. Over 67% of phishing attacks last year were AI driven. That's according to Egress. It's crazy, right? One of my notes here about Kit. Anyways, so here's a fun fact. It takes adversaries just 2 minutes to break into a system, but it can take a security team days to even notice it, right? So you're definitely getting outpaced by these cyber attacks, and you're getting fooled, and you're losing money, right? It's a real problem. So what we do for my clients is we have most of them using Microsoft email, and we've got the email set up so that it has some fairly decent filters on it. And if any email is coming in from the outside that looks like it's coming from the inside, we automatically scrap that email, because it's probably a piece of junk that should never have come in, right? It's probably a phishing attack that's coming in. And then we also, for our customers, put in front of Microsoft a Cisco based email security appliance. And man, that's important. That's very important. So I'm sorry to say it, but you got to do this stuff. And you can no longer rely on the cheap stuff that's out there, you know, the Barracuda spam firewall and some of these others. It takes some serious work now. So if you don't have that type of stuff, and even if you do, you might have an email like this QR code that I mentioned to you. If you don't have it, you've got to be very, very careful. Now, there are four big threats here when it comes to the AI, and particularly businesses, are phishing, software vulnerabilities, ransomware, and API vulnerabilities. So again, that's the reason we've all got to make sure we keep our software up to date. It is not as painful as it used to be. There's no two ways about it. And we are doing sometimes 20, 30,000 software updates, my company, a month. For small businesses, because they just need to be done. And you got to do more than just the Microsoft updates, because you've got more software on your computer than just Microsoft. Okay, all right. So AI, these attacks aren't just smarter. As I mentioned, they're faster. You got to play whack-a-mole. It's just crazy. So much to keep up on. So four areas where AI is shining here: data ingestion, normalization. They're doing incident identification and actions now with AI to figure out what just happened, triage and response, proactive attack path analysis, all kinds of good stuff, I think, that's important. And I've got an action plan that I can send to you, but here's the basics here. You've got to do some sort of SASE adoption. This is really your all-in-one security blanket, a unified visibility, semantic data modeling. Got to standardize your logs so an AI can read them. You've got to let AI orchestrate your response. You've got to catch the sneaky threats before they can cause chaos. This goes on and on here. Use AI to keep your credentials safe, like they're the crown jewels, protective hardening, proactive here, explainable AI. It just goes on and on. End-to-end, zero trust integration. For that, by the way, we're using, we're using Duo. And Duo is, again, it's like two-factor authentication. It's a multi-factor. And we have that installed on all of the computers, all of the devices, all of the emails, so that it makes it very hard for people to get into. We just had one of our clients, again, had an attack on their Microsoft email account. And this was a senior person at this business. And she had noticed that she was getting notifications from Duo about a sign-in, and she wasn't trying to sign in. Now, she was smart enough to not approve it. And I think Duo, there's a feature in Duo that we're using now. It's a new feature that instead of just approving it, saying, oh, yeah, so you're trying to sign in, and some people will just say, yeah, that was me. I don't know, whatever, here you go. And so they cannot do that. What Duo's doing now is they have an option, so there's a four-digit code. So here's how that process looks to an end user. Let's say you're signing into your Microsoft email account. So you give your email address to Microsoft. You give your, of course, password to Microsoft. And then Microsoft sends you to Duo. And so now on Duo, Duo checks with the Active Directory server at the business to make sure you have a legitimate account. And if you do, so we've got obviously all the software tied together. And if you do, then what Duo will do now is it'll say, okay, I'm going to send to your phone this message. Now, it doesn't send it via text message. You have to have the Duo app on your phone. And of course, nowadays, everybody has a phone, and very few people and very few businesses have a problem with having Duo on your personal phone, right? Some businesses say, well, I can't require my employee to use their phone for business purposes. Well, in this case, pretty much every business I know of has had no problem doing this with their employees. So now on their employee's device, it pops up and says, are you trying to log in? Here's the code if it's you. So it doesn't just do that. It actually uses biometrics on the phone. So it'll scan your face if you have a face reader, right? A camera that can see your face and analyze your face. Or if you have a thumbprint reader, it'll go ahead and do the thumbprint read side. So that now you can hit your thumbprint and then Duo gives you the code. Okay, so I got the order wrong there. And then you type that code into the Microsoft window and ta-da, you're in. So yeah, there's a few steps here. It's not particularly difficult, but it is very difficult for the hoser to get past this because they don't have the end user's phone. The end user and the hoser are not in communication with each other, so the hoser can't even ask the end user for the code. So you see how all that works? So it works very, very well, and a very similar process when they try and log into their computer. So it's morning time, time to get busy on the day. They do the same thing, username, password, and then the whole duo interaction on their phone, and then they're up and running. It has saved us. And as I said, just recently, it's just been a couple of weeks, it saved my client here. No question about it. They were very, very happy. And I was happy that the client did the right thing as well with Duo. So remember that. That's a part of this whole multi-factor authentication thing that I talked about here. Instead of SMS, use Duo for a much more secure experience. And Duo has had some outages, no two ways about it. That gets a little annoying. So when that's happened, we have had to go in to the Active Directory server and change the group policies for those computers while the Duo is down. So there's a little bit of an exposure window, but it happens very, very rarely. And then, of course, make sure in business you're using Cisco Umbrella. That helps so much. And, of course, Cisco Secure Client. And I made that available to a gentleman who was helping me around the house here doing some repairs. You know, we've lived in this house for 30-something years and raised 8 kids here. So it's had more than its fair share of wear and tear. In fact, not just our 8 kids, but at one point we had 24 people living here. We have had a number of families that we've helped out over the years. So he was over here, and his computer was having some problems. So I have it, in fact, sitting right in front of me here, and I've got it loaded up. He wanted Windows 10, so it's all loaded up, and a couple of other things I want to do. But I'm going to put the Cisco Secure Endpoint Client on it, which is by far the best software out there. And that includes the Umbrella software, which protects the DNS. And I'm going to see how that goes. We'll see if that's something that we could offer, because you have to buy a lot of these licenses in order for Cisco to sell them to you. So you can't just go buy them as an end user. So I'll let you know how it goes with him. And maybe we'll be able to do something for everybody else out here. It's not cheap, but it's, you know, it's not that expensive when you can.
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5: 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And I want you to check them out when you have a chance, because they really have some great products to improve your health, and you'll save some money in the process. Okay, today I'm going to start with a question, so listen up. Are you in pain? Or if not you, do you know someone who is? Okay. Well, we have the great fortune of having Dr. Janet McCarroll back in the studio with us today, and she's going to be talking about why pain has become an epidemic in this country and why so many people out there are suffering day after day after day needlessly. Well, Dr. Janet, it's great to have you back on the show. Great to see you again.
3: Oh, it's good to see you too, Chris. Thanks for having me back.
5: Oh, our pleasure. And for those that may not remember, Dr. Janet is an expert in alternative health and natural pain relief. She's a published author. She's dedicated the past 20 years of her professional career to educating and empowering others to be their own health advocate. She's made appearances on television programs such as Life Today with James Robison, the Christian Television Network, and Doctor to Doctor. She's also been a guest on over 500 secular and Christian radio and TV shows, including The Daily Buzz and Fox affiliates all over the country. Dr. Janet also serves as a member of the American Association of Pharmaceutical Scientists, and she's also a member of the American Association of Nutritional Consultants, and she's created several health formulas now that are literally helping millions of people out there regain their health and wellness. And Dr. Janet, I want to get right into this. I mean, we're talking about pain today. And it always amazes me that, you know, we have the technology to put men on the moon and bring them back again.
3: We do.
5: And yet we can't seem to get a handle on pain relief. I mean, what's going on?
3: The last time I was here, it was estimated that 43 million Americans were dealing with pain in their bodies.
5: That's just astounding.
3: But now that number's doubled to an estimated 86 million American adults. And that's why I'm here today. I really want to talk to you about this epidemic.
5: Well, what kind of pain are we talking about here?
3: All the itises, rheumatoid and osteoarthritis. Mm-hmm. We got the bursitis, the tendonitis. We have fibromyalgia, neck pain and low back pain, mm-hmm. hip pain, knee pain, joint pain. And of course, we have injuries, you know, mm-hmm. and we have the mm-hmm. weekend warrior type things too. Mm-hmm. And actually, Chris, there's over 100 different types of pain syndromes. But the real issue, Chris, is we're failing to get to the root cause of the pain.
5: What's causing this pain epidemic out there? I mean, what is going on?
3: It's just the day that we live in right now. We have more stress than ever before.
5: Yeah,
3: and
5: exactly.
3: And that causes pain syndromes ultimately. But I can tell you that there is a real natural solution that can help you get to the root cause of that pain. Mm-hmm. I created my glucosamine cream to take that cream, apply it exactly to where it hurts, mm-hmm. rub it in. It goes in instantly. Because I wanted to give targeted relief immediately.
5: Okay,
3: so,
5: all right.
3: If you're in pain, you want relief now.
5: Exactly. Well, how fast does your formula work then?
3: Within 15 minutes.
5: Really?
3: 15 minutes. It's worked for me, my family, and hundreds of thousands of other people.
5: Now, for someone that may be interested in considering your glucosamine cream, I mean, what can it really do for you?
3: Okay, first of all, in 15 minutes, you're going to see a reduced pain.
5: Okay.
3: And it's going to help your body to lower inflammation. And with the inflammation lowered, you're mm-hmm. going to repair and rebuild your joints. That's going to in turn restore flexibility and mobility. You'll see daily you'll begin to regain your life. You're going to play with your children and grandchildren again. You can get on the floor and get back up off the floor. You can exercise.
5: Right.
3: You can lose weight.
5: Right.
3: You're going to get around with more ease and comfort. And sleep, very importantly, if you can start to sleep again, because I know from personal experience that if you're in pain, you can't sleep. And mm-hmm. that's very important mm-hmm. when it comes to repairing, regenerating, and reclaiming your life.
5: And people out there are using your formula and getting these benefits?
3: Absolutely. They are, Chris. I hear it every single day. As a matter of fact, I have a few emails and letters that I brought with me, if you have a moment to hear a couple
5: sure,
3: of them.
5: Sure, sure.
3: This is one from Henry. From Ohio. He says, I've been suffering from rheumatoid arthritis for many, many years. I'm 77 years old.
5: Hmm.
3: I've been using Celebrex and Vioxx and other medications, but never had favorable results. I decided to order your glucosamine cream and have been very pleased with the results. I am now pain-free, for which I thank you.
5: Hmm.
3: I also have an email quickly from Florence from Hollywood who wrote, it's a miracle. I'm back to working in my yard and riding my bike thanks to you. So those are just little things that I've gotten, but there are hundreds to back those up. So there is a natural way to do this. And through the course of the show, We're going to give the listeners some real help.
6: 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Okay, well, if you're just joining us, we've been talking with Dr. Janet McCarroll. She's a natural health expert. She's also an expert in dealing with pain, pain relief. But we've been talking about how pain has a devastating effect on our overall health, and now how her glucosamine cream, this is a natural solution, is a way to really get to the, the root cause.
3: That's right.
6: Of pain in the body. Before we get into that, Dr. Janet, I'm going to ask, I know this is hard for you because this is emotional, but I think it's important for people to understand how you got to where you are today or why, what's driving you. And if you could share that story, I'd sure appreciate it.
3: Well, it was birthed out of a lot of personal pain and pain that my husband had years ago. He had severe osteoarthritis throughout his body. At the same time, I had fibromyalgia.
6: Right.
3: So I was really on a quest to find something all natural to help him have a better quality of life and for myself as well. I mean, I had to function and raise three children during that time.
6: Well, let's talk a little bit about what's in your glucosamine cream.
3: Well, I did a lot of research on glucosamine. I knew how good it was. So I came across the fact that emu oil is a powerful natural anti-inflammatory and can carry most any ingredient right through your skin and deliver relief to your area of pain.
6: Okay.
3: So I took emu oil and glucosamine. I used boswellia, which is an Indian herb that's an anti-inflammatory.
6: Okay.
3: Bromelain, that's an enzyme known to be an anti-inflammatory.
6: Okay.
3: MSM, a natural organic sulfur, that is also just as important as glucosamine in rebuilding and repairing our joints.
6: Yeah.
3: And so I put that all together in a cream that actually has no odor. It's greaseless. It doesn't freeze the pain. It doesn't burn the pain. It doesn't irritate your skin. Goes in. 15 minutes later, you have relief. And so that's why I'm here, to share what I know and share what I have.
6: Right.
3: Because it works.
6: And I have this here, by the way, folks. Glucosamine cream, it comes in a plastic dispenser that has a pump top on it.
3: It's a pump and it's metered. You'll need 1 to 2 pumps, depending on the area of pain, of inflammation.
6: Right.
3: If it's sanitary, you know, no contamination. So you don't have to worry about it becoming rancid.
6: Okay. Now, in terms of this getting into your body, then you're talking about a couple things right here. Not only relieving the pain, but also
3: rebuilding
6: the rebuilding part. So, how does that work?
3: Once you apply the cream to that area that you're going to target, you get the inflammation to go down, and the body heals itself. The body heals itself, provided you give it the raw materials it needs. I'm giving you what you need for your body to take over and do the job it was meant to do, and that's heal.
6: Okay. And this is safe. You have nothing that you have to worry about here?
3: You don't have to worry about a thing. If you're taking drugs for pain, it won't conflict with that at all. None of these ingredients
6: do. Okay, I was going to ask that. Okay. So what is then a realistic expectation? If somebody calls today and wants to try your glucosamine cream, mm-hmm. what would you tell them?
3: I would say within the first 15 minutes, you're going to notice that your pain is greatly reduced or even eliminated.
6: Okay.
3: And then over time, you're going to rebuild and repair your joints with that inflammation being taken down. That's going to restore flexibility and mobility. And sleep, I mean, if you can sleep again, that's where our bodies get all

0: say that it does my heart good to hear these things, because I know what it's like to suffer and I know what it's like to get relief. And every time, you know, I get one of these emails or these letters, it just confirms it. Hundreds of thousands of people have used my cream with great results.
1: That's great. 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So what do you think, folks? This is pretty interesting, isn't it? Pain obviously is something that is a huge epidemic in this country. I don't think there's many of us, or any of us for that matter, that has not experienced pain from time to time, or maybe it's more serious, more chronic. And looking for a real solution here, understanding that perhaps the pharmaceutical approach is now we know is not the best approach at this point, because there are so many side effects associated with these drugs out there.
0: That's right.
1: But looking at it from a natural standpoint, and Dr. Janet's glucosamine cream maybe make some sense here. I mean, this is again putting back into your body. We do seem to discover time and time again that when you give your body what it needs, it knows what to do with it.
0: It does.
1: It knows how to fix the problem. It's only if it doesn't get those things
0: right. That
1: you continue to have the problem. And again, we've been talking about Dr. Janet's glucosamine cream, and this is a number of ingredients that you put together.
0: Right.
1: And is this good for any type of pain?
0: If you have pain of any kind, it's going to make a difference. I mean, I don't care how extreme it is and how minimal it is. It's going to give you relief. Now, if it's more extreme, of course, it may take a little longer. But if you can take your pain from a 10 to a 5 and on down the line with continued use, well, I'm telling you, that's very doable.
1: Yeah.
0: So this is really exciting to be able to share this with you.
1: Yeah. Again, I think one of the things that is important for people to understand, because it's very unique, this is a cream.
0: Yes.
1: This is not a supplement. Yet there are lots of supplements out there.
0: Uh-huh.
1: And what do you tell someone that comes into your office and says, well, Dr. Janet, you know, I've tried this, I've tried that, I've tried this, I've tried all of these things, and it did not work. So therefore, the natural approach doesn't work.
0: First of all, for glucosamine or MSM, for that matter, it takes 90 days for them to notice something, if in fact they're going to notice anything, because they may not be breaking down and absorbing and utilizing
1: if
0: you're taking it orally.
1: Mm-hmm.
0: And after 3 months, people give up. People in pain, they want relief and they want it now.
1: Right.
0: And that's why I developed this cream. Again, 15 minutes, and I am telling you, you'll notice that it's going to the good.
1: Mm-hmm.
0: And so I just give you a challenge, you know, try it. You have nothing to lose.

0: Okay, again, we're talking about Dr. Jana's glucosamine cream here. And Dr. Jana, I mean, somebody calls today, gets your cream, and tries it. What should they expect, realistically?
1: Within the first 15 minutes, as you use the cream, you'll notice the pain diminishes. And just as slowly as you got out of life, you'll start to see yourself come back into life, and you'll see you'll want to call people again. You'll want to talk on the phone. You know, you'll want to go see your neighbors. You'll want to go take your kids to the park. You'll want to walk your dog again. Yeah. You'll want to do all these things.
0: I think it's just simple things. You'll wash the car.
1: The things other people take for granted.
0: Right, right.
1: You'll be able to do.
0: Right. But on the other hand, people want to know that this is not just you saying this. They want to know that other people out there have been in their situations and have gotten results.
1: Well, I have letters and emails from people all over the country. Does my heart good, you know, to hear back. I have an email from Kay from New York. She says, I have arthritis in too many places and recently broke my right wrist. All these aches and pains are lessened within a few minutes of using the glucosamine cream. Your dispenser is easy to use and was especially appreciated when my wrist wasn't working very well. I will not be without this product. Here's one more. I've lost the pain in my knees and I can walk without any problems, climb stairs, sleep at night without pain. I'm so glad I heard about the cream. It makes me want to wake up in the morning. And that's exactly what we were just talking
0: about.
1: That's
0: interesting. Makes me want to wake up in the morning.
1: You see what I mean?
0: All right, folks, I do want to take a moment here to let you know that if you want to try Dr. Janet's Extra Strength Glucosamine Pain Relief Formula, there's a special toll-free number you can call right now. 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Okay, well, this has been really, really enlightening. We've been talking about pain, which unfortunately is a difficult subject for so many people. And we've been talking about Dr. Janet's glucosamine cream, which contains proven pain-fighting ingredients that not only help to reduce or even eliminate your pain, but also help to rebuild. And
1: that's
0: that's so important. There is an opportunity here to get on a path back to ultimate health.
1: You know, with pain, you have this what if thinking. What if this isn't going to get better? Am I going to wind up in a wheelchair?
0: Yeah.
1: What do I have? Is this terminal? Is this going to take me out? What's going to happen to my family?
0: Right.
1: What's going to happen to my job? So this is what America is going through. And the stress only perpetuates the pain syndrome.
0: Mm-hmm.
1: And so I'm here to tell you that help is on its way. It's time to take charge. Be proactive. Pick up the phone and try this.
0: So your glucosamine cream is all natural.
1: All natural.
0: And you just rub this right in the area
1: of
0: pain.
1: Put it right where it hurts.
0: It doesn't stink.
1: No doesn't, smell.
0: Doesn't and it's not, and it's greasy. Not greasy.
1: Won't ruin your clothes.
0: And this is safe. You don't have to worry about interactions.
1: No,
0: nothing
1: not
0: to be
1: at
0: concerned
1: all.
0: About there. I meant to ask you: is this something that you can continue to use or should continue to use after, you know, let's say that you don't have pain anymore, but
1: keep
0: you still
1: replenishing.
0: Keep, yeah,
1: get if it happened the, once, it can happen again.
0: Yeah.
1: So you want to keep replenishing. All those building blocks that help us remain flexible.
0: Right.
1: So
0: right.
1: There you have it. It works. It works. I'm living proof. So.
0: And what should you notice when you start using it?
1: More flexibility, less pain. You'll have more mobility. You're going to sleep better. Mm-hmm. You're going to get back into life.
0: Mm-hmm.
1: You know, it's funny. I have people tell me the first and second day they use it. They go, you know, I have a feeling for the first time that my well-being's returning.
0: Mm-hmm.
1: I'm going to be all right.
0: Yeah. And there are literally thousands of people that have benefited already.
1: Absolutely. We know that for a fact. The letters don't stop coming in. So
0: well, can you share a few more with us?
1: Sure. Let's see. I brought some more with me here. We've got Pam from Douglasville, Georgia. She says, my finger swelled and my doctor said it was carpal tunnel syndrome. And I couldn't get any relief, so I rubbed a glucosamine cream on my fingers and hand, and the pain was instantly gone. I keep this by my bed, in my purse, and at my workstation. Thank you, Dr. Jana. And Agnes sent this letter. I knit for hours at a time. It takes all the oil from my skin, and my hands were so bad that they were cracked, bleeding, and very itchy. Plus, my hands hurt a lot, too, sometimes waking me up at night. I would use your glucosamine cream on my hands, and I'd have to tell you that it's better than any hand cream or lotions. Plus, the aching and pain have faded, and my hands have never been so smooth. Emu oil also is an incredible skin conditioner, so that's a side benefit, too.
0: Yeah.
1: So, you know, there's just all kinds of things as the testimonies keep pouring in.
0: Yeah.
1: So.
0: Well, Dr. Jana, unfortunately, we're about out of time here. Any final words of encouragement you want to leave with our listeners today?
1: Yes, absolutely, Chris. You know, pain, it can be your friend because it alerts you to take action. But pain becomes your enemy when you fail to take action. 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
0: 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And be sure to join us again next week for another great show. I'm Chris McKay. Have a great day, everybody.
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3: 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Here's Manny Munoz.
4: I am Manny Munoz. Thank you for tuning in to iHeartRadio's Communities. It is our weekly public affairs show where we try to bring you conversations that'll help you better understand important issues or maybe just some interesting topics. Either way, I do hope you'll stick around for the next half hour. And if you have any comments, questions, or suggestions, please feel free to reach out on Instagram. My handle is at IODManny. That's at IODManny. Now, let's get on with the show. For years, doctors have warned that antibiotic resistance is one of the greatest public health threats to our time. Now, if you watch television, home medical kits containing prescription antibiotics are being more widely marketed. New questions are emerging about whether it's really necessary and the unintended consequences. Let's bring in our expert. He's Dr. Peter Papadakis, professor of anesthesiology and critical care at the University of Rochester. Dr. Papadakis, good to talk to you again. I appreciate the time.
5: Not at all, my friend.
4: For people who haven't been following and might not have even noticed that these home medical kits with antibiotics are being sold all over television, why is it raising so much concern for doctors?
5: I think it's a misdiagnosis. These companies say that you should go through the pamphlet, match your symptoms, and take the antibiotics or the antivirals. So there's no chest x-ray, there's no labs. There's no determination whether or not this is a bacterial infection or a viral infection. Obviously, viruses don't respond to antibiotics, and specific antivirals are for specific viruses. So there's no connection with that. So the patient is not getting proper treatment. The other very, very important problem is we have a worldwide problem throughout the world of antibiotic resistance from the unregulated giving of antibiotics to agricultural animals, chickens, what have you. It's in our food supply, but also in many third world countries, people take antibiotics without seeing a doctor. You can pick them up at the pharmacy. So what has been shown is that close to 1.2 million deaths annually are contributed are occurring due to antibiotic-resistant organisms in the ICU. And more than 5 million, this is a factor that has contributed to the death of the patient. The World Health Organization has also stated that we're spending over $1 trillion treating antibiotic-resistant organisms throughout the world. So this is a major problem that these companies send lay people these antibiotics in the mail, and you kind of self-prescribe yourself,
4: right?
5: You know, am I going to take penicillin or something else? So it's a major problem.
4: Not only self-prescribe, self-diagnose, which I think is the bigger problem, is it not?
5: That is a big problem because obviously, you know, it's for convenience. This is not, you know, I'm sorry, we don't have a national catastrophe where there are no clinics open and you can see a clinic and get an x-ray or a lab test to tell you whether or not what kind of infection you have. The other problem is people don't know what about the drug-drug interaction in terms of allergies. If you're allergic to penicillin, you might not be able to take some of the classes of antibiotics that are included in the kit, and you may actually kill yourself through an allergic reaction.
4: On the surface, these kits sound, and the way they're marketed, it's like it's a smart idea so we can all be prepared, especially in light of the pandemic. You don't know what might be coming out there, but you're saying they're doing people a disservice.
5: Yes, I completely agree with you that they are doing a large disservice because, again, a lay person is not going to be able to figure out whether or not they have a viral infection or they have a bacterial infection or pneumonia. Pneumonia, we make the diagnosis based on lab tests and a chest x-ray. Mm-hmm. I greatly doubt people at home are going to do a chest x-ray on themselves.
4: Couple more minutes here with Dr. Peter Papadakis, professor of anesthesiology and critical care at the University of Rochester. How much of a problem are doctors that give patients antibiotics just to kind of get them to shut up, even if they don't have some sort of bacterial infection? I know there are cases of that.
5: Yeah, there are cases of that. There's a lot of, especially people in private practice, you'll get a bad reputation if the patient doesn't leave with something.
4: Right.
5: What we do at the University of Rochester and many other academic centers, we have urgent care centers. People come in and we actually counsel the patient. I think taking 5 minutes to explain to them that they have a viral infection and antibiotics won't work. It's bed rest, fluids, and you know, chicken soup. And that's all you need because you don't have pneumonia. The
4: right.
5: chest x-ray is clear, and you're going to get sicker.
4: Why is it so difficult to know whether someone has a virus or a bacterial infection or something else? Can you tell without some sort of testing?
5: Usually you need testing and also diagnostic abilities. A physician, a nurse practitioner, and a PA, obviously, is if there's a lot of viral infections in the community, are geared towards looking at that. Bacterial lung infections usually occur in elderly people, immunosuppressed people, people with long-standing lung disease. And again, discussing that with a licensed professional, be it a physician, a nurse practitioner, or a PA, is the way to go.
4: You talked about antibiotics in agriculture earlier. Can you kind of expound on that? Why does that matter in terms of human antibiotic resistance?
5: Yeah, it gets into the food chain. You know, a number of years ago, we had a lot of data that came in. Farmers were buying antibiotics. You could buy through veterinary mail order houses antibiotics. So you were giving it to your sheep, your beef cattle, your chickens,
4: right.
5: And all those antibiotics, whether or not the animal had a real infection, you thought this would make your animals healthy. And what actually it did, it started the whole cascade of antibiotic resistance because it got into the food chain. We ate the beef, we ate the chicken, we ate the lamb, and that was in our food chain. So we developed resistance to large classes of bacterial infections because of such a widespread use of antibiotics. Remember, when antibiotics were first started, basically during World War II, they were given to select patients for select reasons, not widespread to, you know, every chicken on your farm or every beef cattle on your ranch.
4: Right. We've been hearing about antibiotic resistance or warnings about antibiotic resistance for decades now. Have we actually seen any of the consequences of what that would look like?
5: Yes, as has been reported, we've had close to 1.2 million deaths worldwide
4: because of antibiotic resistance?
5: That is correct.
4: Right. What do you say to somebody who buys one of these kits and they're like, well, it's just one course of antibiotics. It's not going to create a bigger problem unless, you know, I take many more courses of this treatment.
5: Well, what's going to happen is people are going to have these antibiotics. So, you know, you're going to take the antibiotic. It's going to get into your body. The bacteria that you may be exposed to may become resistant to it. So even one-time use of the wrong antibiotic just increases the risk. Because when, in my practice in the ICU, 1 in 6 laboratory-confirmed cultures in the U.S. demonstrate a level of resistance to first-line therapy. So if I continue using the same antibiotic that it's resistant to, it becomes even more resistant. So a patient is not going to know whether or not they already have a resistant organism in their body.
4: Right. Couple more minutes here with Dr. Peter Papadakis. He's professor of anesthesiology and critical care at the University of Rochester. Why I've been, you know, to Mexico and stuff and other countries where you could just get antibiotics and other drugs just over the counter. That's not the case here in the U.S. Why are these kits that are being sold, widely marketed now on television with antibiotics, even legal to be sold?
5: Because they're circumventing our traditional system. And what needs to happen is the FDA and state pharmacy associations need to start looking at this. You know, they're under the radar right now. I think our political base, our regulatory base needs to understand that you can't get narcotics like you used to get in the 1920s and 30s from Sears and company. We have regulations in place. We need to, these regulations, I think the regulatory agencies need to look into these companies that are advertising on TV. I was amazed when I started writing this article with my colleague, Dr. Glatter, that the FDA hadn't done anything. You know, you would think somebody from the FDA is watching television at night and noticing, you know, the nice lady trying to sell you antibiotics over the TV.
4: And it's not only the nice lady. There are big, big name, well-known doctors that are hawking some of these products. That's an even bigger concern because people have grown to trust them.
5: That is correct. Yeah, they have somebody who, you know, uses their MD credentials. But it's kind of a nefarious thing because an MD, a PA, or a nurse practitioner understand that that's not really proper practice.
4: Fair argument that these kits are designed for someone who might not have quick or easy access to medical care. Maybe people live in rural areas. Do you buy that argument?
5: You know what? I have a vacation home up in the Adirondacks, which is basically very rural. But every town up here has a doctor's office or a small urgy center where you can see either a physician or a PA nurse practitioner. So I don't buy that argument. I also don't buy the cost argument of going to the doctor's office because these kits are not free in the mail. They cost hundreds of dollars.
4: Sure.
5: So if you're if it's a financial concern, sending this company several hundred dollars for your home kit,
4: right?
5: It's not a cost saving.
4: Fair enough. If somebody decided to put together their own emergency medical kit, whether it be for a hurricane or other natural disaster or whatever, or even for travel, what should be in there and what shouldn't be in there?
5: Going to a tropical medicine doctor or a sports medicine doctor and saying, you know, I'm going to be up in the, I'm going to be hiking in Nepal, and I need, you know, for bacterial infections or whatever, they're going to look up what's common in those areas that you're going to.
4: Sure.
5: We're not talking, this is more a survivalist thing. I myself, prior to traveling to Southeast Asia, met with one of our tropical medicine doctors, and he said you should have, you know, 7 days of this. You know, you need anti-nausea medications. You know, these are the infectious things that are available, or the parasites. I'm going to give you a shot for malaria. You understand that's being prepared and, again, using somebody who's an expert.
4: And I guess that's the bottom line, right? If you can't trust your doctor, who are you going to trust?
5: You are 100% right. AI is not a or Google AI or Google is not a replacement for an individual patient getting individualized care from a trusted health practitioner that they've been using for years.
4: The last message you'd like everyone listening to remember before they ever take an antibiotic that isn't prescribed by a doctor who's examined them?
5: Don't take it. Seek out healthcare. I even tell patients if they have antibiotics at home, don't give them to Aunt Bertha, you know, if she's getting sick, or your children.
4: Right.
5: You may be 100% wrong and make things worse. If you get a fatal allergic reaction to your 8-year-old because you didn't know that they had a penicillin allergy, I think you're going to feel bad.
4: Makes perfect sense. Dr. Peter Papadakis, professor of anesthesiology and critical care at the University of Rochester. Always appreciate a few minutes of your time and getting my learn on. Thank you so much for sharing it once again. Be well.
5: Thank you again and have a nice afternoon.
4: You're listening to iHeartRadio Communities, our weekly public affairs show. I am Manny Munoz. If you have any thoughts, comments, or questions, please feel free to reach out to me on Instagram. My handle is at IODManny. That's at IODManny. August is Spinal Muscular Atrophy Awareness Month, and while SMA was once considered one of the most devastating genetic diseases affecting children, the last decade has brought some remarkable breakthroughs. We're going to talk about that in just a moment as we're joined by Jamie Gibson, Chief Development Officer for the Cure SMA. The website is curesma.org. Jamie, I appreciate the time.
6: Thank you, Manny, for having me. I appreciate it.
4: Let me ask you this. What is the difference for somebody who might not be familiar between spinal muscular atrophy and what most people know of a certain age, at least, muscular dystrophy?
6: For sure. It really has to do with the motor neurons and how those are impacted in spinal muscular atrophy. When people are born, you are developing your motor neurons, which impact the muscles that you use to eat, breathe, to walk, to crawl, etc. And during the time from birth to 2 years old, all of your motor neurons are developed in your body. And by the time you're two, you have all the motor neurons that you're ever going to have. And so someone who has SMA is somebody who has they're missing what we call the SMN2 protein. Mm. And depending on how many copies of the SMN1 protein they have will kind of determine how many motor neurons their body actually will make in that time period. And so it is about the development of those motor neurons that happen during that time frame that will impact, you know, just how somebody moves, breathes, eats, et cetera. And so it's really important that it's such a critical time and why the new genetic therapies have made such an impact to our community.
4: For people who might be hearing about spinal muscular atrophy for the first time, how many kids does this affect every year in our country?
6: So we have approximately 9,000 to 9,500 people who have SMA. We currently see about, 200 to 250 children who are born every single year. Yeah. The great news is that as of 2024, SMA is able to be identified on the newborn screening panel. So those who get that tiny little blood prick on their heel, It is in that panel, and we can tell right away who has SMA, which is fantastic. Prior to that, you know, you would have to have onset of those different types of milestones that a child were missing in order for us to tell if somebody potentially needed to be tested for it. So today, thanks to all of our treatments, our actual adult population now outweighs our children population with 64% of those 9,500 people. Wow. Being adults these days, 18 and over. Yeah, it's fantastic.
4: Wow. Every state now requires newborns to be screened, right? That's a big deal.
6: Correct. It is a big deal. And now Puerto Rico is adding it to their newborn panel. We also received that some of the European countries are looking to add it to what they are calling their newborn panel. And so it is such an easy thing to add to the panel, you know, but every country, every state had to get on board and be able to have the technology to be able to do it. So we're really proud of that momentum.
4: Yeah, the big accomplishment there. SMA, though, is still considered a fatal disease in its worst forms. How you talked about some of the treatments. How is everything changing because of the new treatments that are becoming available?
6: Absolutely. Thanks for asking. So we have seen the mortality rate in the past decade. That's when the first genetic therapy came to market, has dropped by over 60%.
4: Wow.
6: That is huge. So yes, we definitely were the leading cause of infant mortality before these treatments. And now when a baby is born and they are tested, they're given a treatment within days instead of months or even years to, you know, that it took before to find that diagnosis. And so, as I mentioned earlier, those motor neurons, time is motor neurons. Every single day that those motor neurons are not created in the body is more time and more complications that a child can have. So it's crucial that they're getting that diagnosis right away and that their care team is identifying it and getting them a treatment within, you know, right now the average is about 21 days post-birth.
4: Speaking with Jamie Gibson, Chief Development Officer at Cure SMA. The website is curesma.org. I mentioned that August is SMA Awareness Month, Spinal Muscular Atrophy. What's so important about this month and raising awareness about SMA?
6: Absolutely. We would love everybody who is impacted by SMA and may not know about Cure SMA, you know, it's becoming a part of our community. We want to ensure that those who are, you know, taking advantage of the therapies, that they know that we are a family here at Cure SMA. We are a small community. We're impacted. We want to share each other's journeys. We want to be a part of your journey. We want to continue to raise funds through our events, through, you know, the Awareness Month. We'll be taking donations through our year-end campaign, et cetera, to ensure that we can continue on our three pillars of our strategic plan, which is we want to continue to invest in research for more therapies to make everybody's life and journey with SMA a better one so that everyone has a long, long life. We want to ensure that advocacy efforts continue, so disability rights in schools, workplaces, communities, and in travel, et cetera, is, you know, that work is being continued. And then we have our community support program where newly diagnosed families can come to us and learn and get resources. SMA Awareness Month is really an ideal time for us to share and to express our gratitude to our community and put some highlights on how the organization has impacted so many people across the country.
4: Not only could you find out more information, but you can also donate or see how else you could help on the website, curesma.org. And they've got the purple donate heart beating there in the upper right-hand corner. And it really is all about hope, right? You talked about some of the milestones. What kind of milestones are you seeing in kids these days that just weren't possible, you know, say a generation ago?
6: Yeah, that is such a tremendous change. Our community has evolved and changed so much in the past 10 years. We just finished conference in June, and this was my fourth year getting to see it. And it's amazing to watch these children who were born with SMA are running in our races, are running around the conference center. Many of them do not need to use a wheelchair. And those that have wheelchairs, you know, they are so excited about being able to interact with their peers, et cetera, and seeing the milestones that they're making on some of these new drugs that are in the pipeline through the clinical trials, et cetera, seeing strength in their muscles, seeing their motor neurons come back. It's fantastic.
4: We read so much about gene therapies and personalized treatments that are being used in so many different things, cancers and other diseases. How close are we to actually curing SMA rather than just treating it?
6: Oh, well, I think, you know, that's a really tough, tricky question. But these genetic therapies have made a huge impact. As I mentioned, you know, there were children who would be diagnosed or be born with SMA type 1, which was one of the most common, but also the most deadly. Yeah. And instead, you know, they are in there, you know, they're walking, they're running, they're hitting their growth milestones, just like every other child out there. And it's a fantastic progress has been made. These genetic therapies, we continue to invest in research. Right now, we have four that are on the market that impact everyone. So there is a genetic treatment out there for every single age group, which is fantastic, which was not the situation a few years ago. And then there are more drugs in the pipeline that are in combination. So one that should be coming to market hopefully later on this year is a muscle treatment. So in combination with the genetic treatment, somebody who is in their 40s or 50s and has lost some of that muscle, who has lost the ability to put their makeup on, to eat by themselves, to drink by themselves, they can gain some of that muscle strength back and be able to do those things very independently, which is what we want for our community.
4: Is there a difference between treating infants or children who were diagnosed early as opposed to adults who've lived their whole lives with SMA?
6: Absolutely. You know, they still have SMA despite the fact that they have these genetic treatments. These genetic treatments are doing wonders and building back some of that muscle strength and giving them the opportunity to, you know, like I said, hit their milestones. But somebody who was not diagnosed earlier on and is on a genetic treatment has seen some great and tremendous progress. But the decline in their muscles and the fact that they continue to become weaker still happens. It'll be critical as we go forward with these muscle treatments that are in the pipeline and that are coming to market here to be used in combination so that they can continue to either gain some of that muscle back or stop losing some of that muscle strength that they've had. It will be critical for those who are adults.
4: Just a couple more minutes here with Jamie Gibson, Chief Development Officer at CureSMA.org. August, as I mentioned, is SMA Awareness Month, Spinal Muscular Atrophy. What do you say to the family who's just receiving an SMA diagnosis? It can be overwhelming. You've got a young child. You don't know exactly what that means.
6: I would say to them is that, one, we are here for you. This is your family. I say it at conference. I say it when I go out to meet with donors and families all the time. CureSMA is an amazing organization that is here to support you along your entire journey. So please come and talk with us. Come learn more about us and be a part of this family. I also say that there is so much going on right now in drug development and the therapies that while it is absolutely scary, I can only imagine as a parent getting that diagnosis, there is a lot of hope out there, and there is, these treatments are fantastic and making true strides to change and evolve this community.
4: CureSMA obviously has played a big role in many of the advancements you've been talking about during our conversation. Is there an accomplishment you're most proud of that has made the most significant difference for the SMA community?
6: Absolutely. You know, we definitely had a part in those treatments coming to market, and we're very proud of it. But I think that one of our biggest, proudest accomplishments in this decade is getting that newborn screening added to the panel. We are the first disease to have it come to the panel in such a short order. We did it in less than 5 years to have all 50 states screening for SMA, and that's such a huge accomplishment. We have people, other organizations and other communities reaching out to us to ask us exactly how we did that. We share our stories, we share our advocacy plan, et cetera. It was a huge milestone for us and something that we hope that other organizations are able to also mimic and do the same.
4: Last couple questions for you. I started off asking the difference between SMA, spinal muscular atrophy, and muscular dystrophy. Somebody of a certain age, I remember the Jerry Lewis the telethon. What do you wish more Americans understood about SMA?
6: I think that it's an inherited disease. It is a genetic disorder that is progressive. it is something that is not reversible. I think that is really important. Mm-hmm. I think that a misnomer with many people in the community is they hear genetic treatment, and this could be for any disease out there, is that this is not a cure. We still have a long ways to go, and that we still, well, we will see progress, and we may stop it where it's at or slow it down. Mm-hmm. That doesn't reverse the symptoms, that doesn't reverse the complications, and we still need to make sure that we are supporting this community, both, you know, in resources as a Kelp village, but also in, you know, financials, so that we can ensure that the next generations perhaps don't have to see it at all.
4: If you and I spoke in 5 years about this, what do you hope we would be talking about?
6: I would hope that we would be talking about that our adults who didn't think that they were going to live past the age of 20 are now in their 60s, 70s, and 80s. The children who that are born today are running, walking, and have no complications whatsoever, and that we have truly a full functioning treatment regimen for every single person who has SMA.
4: CureSMA.org is the website, CureSMA.org. Jamie Gibson, Chief Development Officer with Cure SMA, has been speaking with us. Thank you so much for the time. Best of luck this month, and thank you so much for what you're doing.
6: Thank you, Manny. I appreciate it.
4: I am Manny Munoz. I appreciate you listening to iHeartRadio's Communities this week. As always, if you have any questions, comments, or suggestions, reach out to me on Instagram. My handle is at IODManny. That's at IODManny. And that'll do it for another edition of iHeartRadio's Communities. I'm Manny Munoz. Until next time.
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9: New escalations. I'm Angelo Bavaro, Fox News. Two new attacks have been reported on commercial shipping in the Strait of Hormuz. One tanker was apparently hit, while another projectile exploded in the water near a second vessel.
10: Initially, it was Iran state television claiming that they attacked two oil tankers yesterday in the Strait of Hormuz. Now, British maritime experts are confirming that two tankers were attacked, at least one was hit, and four of them turned around. So this is a sign of continuing attacks against commercial shipping in the Strait, something the U.S., of course, wants to stop, and it's something President Trump has cited in his decision that he's considering about perhaps launching major strikes against Iran once again. Those strikes could begin as early as this weekend. They could last several days. Here's President Trump.
11: We'll be hitting them. We'll be hitting them very hard. And, you know, at some point, they're going to say, we just can't take it anymore.
10: That decision comes after a great deal of frustration with time given for diplomacy.
9: Fox's Steve Harrigan. The Justice Department is dropping criminal charges against former Olympian David Hearn. He was accused of deliberately damaging the Lincoln Memorial reflecting pool. Well, government lawyers say new evidence shows damage to that reflecting pool was caused by a flawed installation, not by Hearn. Cases of that explosive diarrhea parasite are soaring in Michigan. Fox's Gary Baumgarten.
12: More than 10,000 cases now in the Great Lakes state, making it the hardest hit in the United States. But there is some good news, as public health officials say that the outbreak seems to be slowing down. The state health department says nearly 200 of the patients required hospitalization. That being said, the number of people going to hospitals to complain of diarrhea is declining, leading to hope that the outbreak has peaked. Gary Baumgarten, Fox News.
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9: A Florida sheriff's office is ramping up its manhunt for a murder suspect they're calling a master of disguise and releasing even more pictures, including one of her hand tattoo, in hopes that somebody will turn her in.
15: It's been more than a month since Isabel Johnson vanished, and now investigators are releasing new photos in hopes of tracking down the 38-year-old murder suspect. One photo shows a distinctive flower tattoo on Johnson's left hand. Investigators have previously released several photos showing Johnson's tattoos that could help members of the public recognize her despite any attempt she may make to disguise herself while on the run. Johnson is wanted in connection with the death of 43-year-old Jason Colthart, who was reported missing May 24th and whose remains were found in a shallow grave at a Freepoint, Florida home on June 25th. Now, since then, Johnson has not been located. They say she was last seen at a Destin tattoo shop.
9: Fox's Chanley Painter. Five people have been arrested in connection with that case. Singer-songwriter Carly Simon is opening up about her Parkinson's diagnosis.
16: Grammy award-winning singer-songwriter Carly Simon has Parkinson's disease. The You're So Vain singer revealing a variety of health issues in a statement about the diagnosis, sharing that she's been living with arthritis and had joint replacement surgeries, but her mobility was still on the decline. She's also received treatment for basal cell carcinoma on her face. But through these challenges, Simon is still making music. Simon rose to fame in the 70s. And received an Oscar for her song Let the River Run from the movie Working Girl. She's also written five children's books and two memoirs. Lisa Brady, Fox News.
9: Several social media companies, including Meta, TikTok, Snapchat, and YouTube, are being sued by the families of four teenagers who died by suicide. Google, which owns YouTube, says it's
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1: is The Legal Exchange with Todd Lutsky from the law firm of Cushing & Dolan and Susan Powers of the Armstrong Advisory Group. 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
21: Welcome into The Legal Exchange with Todd Lutsky. I'm Susan Powers, a financial advisor with the Armstrong Advisory Group, and I'm joined by Todd Lutsky, a partner with the law firm of Cushing & Dolan with a master's in taxation. Welcome, Todd. How are you today?
22: I am never better, and you?
21: I am great, thank you. What do you have for us this week?
22: I've got for the new month of August. Can you imagine?
21: A brand new guy.
22: Oh, crazy too, huh? Flying by.
21: Yep.
22: Idaho, we got a Supreme Court case there, you know, basically dealing with a situation where people got married, then they got divorced, then they gave their respective half interest in property that they owned together to their five kids and kept half, and then went on Medicaid. And then the question is whether those gifts were disqualifying transfers or not to the kids, and on we go. And it's not even so much about whether they get eligible for Medicaid, although we'll factor that in here. But it's also just, how do you plan with real estate?
21: Right.
22: Don't just be giving real estate away. Don't just be adding people's names to the accounts, folks, or to the deeds. Then we head over to Illinois. We got a Supreme Court decision there in a situation where, you know, Sean in this case is a guardian for the brother, and John fights guardianship, and then he doesn't want to be declared incompetent. Then he ends up marrying Elizabeth, and the question is whether that marriage is actually void or void ab initio, or, you know, does it exist? And then he of course dies without a will, and so is she a spouse or not a spouse? Is she going to get the money? Folks, this is all about not planning again, right? Not planning. And you know what? That does happen. I get it. And that's really what this guide this month is all about, right? And it's not just for folks who didn't plan, because you could have planned and protected assets from the nursing home and still have assets that are at risk for the nursing home outside the trust. It happens all the time. But if you haven't planned, there's a lot more assets outside the trust that are at risk. Either way, folks, the guide this month is last minute Medicaid eligibility. How can you become eligible for Medicaid even though you have assets? Assets are treated differently, right? They're countable. There's countable assets, non-countable assets. There's, you know, married couples. How is a house treated if you're married versus single? How are joint bank accounts treated if you're married versus single? Versus investment accounts, which are different than bank accounts, versus life insurance. 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Some are countable, some are not. 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Brand new for the month. Let's go to, where are we going? Idaho first. So in this case, the situation is Robert owns property and deeds one half to his wife, Juanita.
21: Mm-hmm.
22: Fine. He does that in 1990. They're divorced in 2005, at which time they prepared two deeds transferring their respective interests to themselves and to five kids. And they wrote on the deed, for valuable consideration, but no money amount listed.
21: Hmm.
22: No money amount. Okay, well, Juanita then gets on Medicaid from, I guess, 1996 to 2015. They owe $137,000 to the state. Robert goes on Medicaid from 06 to 08, owes about $4,000 to the state. And so the Department of Medicaid files a claim to have the deeds set aside because they were transferred without valuable consideration to the kids. disqualifying mm-hmm. transfer. And this is according to the state of Indiana rule or Idaho rules. Well, all the defendants agree that they were transferred without consideration, but for valuable consideration,
0: right,
22: whatever that means. So the trial court granted the department's summary judgment deed and said, or motion, and said the deed should be set aside, you know, stating that the claim was timely filed still. And the Supreme Court agreed, saying it was timely filed by some four-year catch-all rule in Idaho and the provisions of that rule. But they didn't get caught by the 10-year statute of limitations. So, again, the whole point here is that these property, this was a problem at the end of the day,
0: right,
22: for this Medicaid situation. They somehow got on Medicaid. Maybe the house was a primary resident and it was non-countable. I don't know how. But now they're saying we want to be paid back mm-hmm. because they died, because these assets should have never been transferred.
0: What a nightmare. Owning property with seven people in total.
22: You're right, Susan.
0: That's crazy.
22: Looking at this saying, what are you doing here? So these are really some major problems that you should avoid. So yeah. The lesson here is more, you know, let's just talk about how to deal with real estate in general. I don't care so much about the outcome of this case as I do what we can learn from it.
0: Right.
22: The general rule is, you know, once you put a child or a grandchild's name on the deed, you've made a completed gift of that half or that portion that you give, mm-hmm. whatever portion it is. You know, if it's done without consideration, and oftentimes you'll see that, you know, I give the property to my child for $1.
0: Right.
22: Well, that's not valuable consideration.

0: being listed, that's a gift.
1: Yeah.
0: I'm not sure you're going to get away with that. What's the lesson here? What do we learn? Well, first and foremost, Susan, you could say it in your sleep. Don't put kids' names on deeds.
1: Don't give your stuff away during life, your real estate. Nothing good comes from that.
0: I mean, now the problems begin, right? The kids own half, in this case. If there's a divorce, half's at risk.
1: And you got five kids. Chances are one of them's getting divorced.
0: Five times the risk.
1: Right?
0: And you're right. 50% people get divorced, you're going to have a problem.
1: Yeah,
0: most
1: you got
0: likely.
1: 2.5 divorces coming up.
0: Yeah, get ready. Buckle up. You know? And it's, say there's no divorce. Now you want to sell your property. Well, half the proceeds are going to go to the kids.
1: Mm-hmm.
0: You know, plus, you know, you need the kids' permission to sell because their name's on the deed.
1: Five permissions. Let's just put that
0: in
1: there.
0: You're right. Then you got tax problems, right? The kids don't live there, so they don't get a capital gains exclusion. So they're going to pay higher capital gains tax. You know, you get your $250,000 or $500,000 exclusion if you're single versus married. So you have that going for you. But then the problem is you only get half the money back. And you might need more money than that, even if the kids give you permission to buy your new home. And so now the kids have to hopefully give you back their money, less the taxes they paid. And now they might have a gift tax on top of the capital gains tax that they paid because of the property you gave them.
1: And Robert and Juanita were divorced to begin with. So, yeah, let's muddy these waters a little bit more.
0: Wow. I mean, this is just problematic, right? And then, of course, if death occurs, the property would go to the kid, which might disinherit other kids.
1: Because
0: you only put certain kids.
1: Yep.
0: I don't know, folks. And from a Medicaid standpoint, remember, even if you still owned half, that half is going to remain at risk. So it's not like you've really protected these assets. Now the kids are going to have to buy out your half to try and get the property to them if they want to keep it.
1: Right.
0: So you've really not done a lot. And if you own it as tenants in common, the estate, the state can recover against your probate assets. So, folks, this is just a disaster, right? Put a trust together and you're not going to have any of these problems. But you could be faced with last minute situations, and this guide will help you understand what's countable, what's not, and how not to just write the check. 866-848-5699.
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1: Welcome back into The Legal Exchange with Todd Lutsky. I'm Susan Powers, a financial advisor with the Armstrong Advisory Group, and I'm joined by Todd Lutsky, a partner with the law firm of Cushing & Dolan with a master's in taxation. Todd, where are we headed now?
2: Oh, we're going to head over to Illinois. We got a Supreme Court case going on over there. So in this case, the facts are that Sean is guardian for his brother. Now, keep in mind, brother, no wife, kids here, for brother John as of May 30th, 2017. Well, John says, no, I don't want to have a guardian for me. So he fights the guardianship. And the court denies it, but appoints Anthony, an attorney, to help John with the fight to terminate it. Because he petitioned to...
1: Sure.
2: And now he wants to fight it.
1: Free Britney.
2: Terminate the guardianship. July 2017, John and Elizabeth get married, but they never tell Anthony. Anthony's the attorney. Anthony, however, had on several occasions told Elizabeth not to marry because the marriage would be voidable because of the guardianship.
1: Yes.
2: Well, on December 11th, 2017, John dies. And, of course, the fight begins as to who gets what.
1: Right.
2: Well, John, as you might imagine, died without a will. So he died intestate. Now, why does that matter? Well, John's parents and the siblings, brother, are the only heirs, so no kids.
1: Mm-hmm.
2: Unless he's married.
1: Right.
2: Then there's a spouse. So you see where this is headed.
1: It stops right there with Elizabeth.
2: Because they're arguing that the marriage is void ab initio, meaning it never existed. John lacked capacity to consent to the marriage. Well, the trial court agreed and said no marriage existed and intestate succession statute applies because there's no will.
1: Good night, Elizabeth.
2: So could be goodbye, Elizabeth, mm-hmm. on this one. Well, Elizabeth appealed, and the Supreme Court reversed.
1: Really?
2: I'm sorry. The appellate court reversed the trial court.
1: To say she's in.
2: Say she's in. And the Supreme Court reversed the appellate court.
1: She's out.
2: Saying she's out. And their argument was, to become a putative spouse, you would have to go through a ceremony, live with a person, and have good faith belief that you are married to that person. Then you're a putative spouse, which means you'd apply.
1: Mm-hmm.
2: Until you gain knowledge, you're not married. Well, the rule here is she knew in advance of getting married
1: right.
2: that it was voidable. The attorney told her, yes. Don't marry this guy. You've got a problem. Therefore, there can be no good faith belief that she was married.
1: Hmm.
2: And therefore, the Supreme Court agrees with the trial court. Elizabeth is out.
1: Yeah.
2: And might be the right decision. Mm-hmm. Don't really know on this case. Kind of, you know, in my eyes, I get it. You know, were they married or not? Was he competent or not?
1: I'm going to need more details. I'm going to need like a ABC movie of the week kind of details.
2: I don't think this is going anywhere, but again, we need to learn what we learned from this because someone died without a will And this whole marital status is so important when you're dealing with the intestate succession statute, because you didn't tell anybody where you want stuff to go. Mm-hmm. Folks, things happen. When I say things happen, you can also find yourself entering a nursing home or a family member entering a nursing home, and you got to deal with assets that are either outside of a trust if you've done planning, because there's always some, or a lot more assets if you've done none. And this guide is the last minute Medicaid eligibility guide, so that it, in essence, it says, don't write a check to the nursing home just because you think you're not eligible for Medicaid. The example in this guide is $2.4 million couple that gets sick, no planning, yet we get them eligible for Medicaid last minute. That's because the guide talks about countable assets versus non-countable assets, rental property versus a house. A house, whether you're married or single, makes a difference. Joint bank accounts versus investment accounts, whether you're married or single, also makes a difference. How these assets are treated are important, and it makes a difference as to whether they're countable or not countable. And then, of course, even deals with annuities for assets that you have over the financial eligibility limit. Folks, don't write the check. Get the guide, how to become Medicaid eligible last minute. 866-848-5699 or legalexchangeshow.com. 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And you can also go to Cushing Dolan PC for more information on our Instagram page. Tips and lessons. Well, in this case, I think the biggest issue is not planning.
3: Yeah.
2: There's no planning. So it's a big problem here. Waiting till you have questionable capacity to plan or to marry, for that matter, is a problem.
3: Mm-hmm.
2: Right? So don't put your planning off. Now, let's explain what could have happened here. If they're married, in this case, the spouse is likely, under the intestate succession statute, because again, no planning, no will, no nothing, likely she probably would have got all the money, because right. The assets through the intestate succession statute, when they have no kids, remember they said he only had parents and siblings.
3: Mm-hmm.
2: But if he had a spouse, the spouse would be first in line. I don't know every state intestate right. succession statute, but I have a funny feeling the spouse is going to be pretty high on that Plinko board.
3: Right.
2: So, you know, you at least want to do a will to direct where your assets go if you're going to get married and do planning.
3: Mm-hmm.
2: If you get married, and John, you're getting married here, if you're competent, please do planning after you're married to take care of your spouse and to take care of your rest of your family if you want
3: yeah.
2: to. Okay. Now, remember, the will here, even if they did a will, it would at least direct where the assets go, but it would not have avoided probate. It would not have reduced the estate taxes, and it would not be protecting the assets from the cost of nursing home care down the line. Now, what about a guardianship? Well, if you've not done any planning and you think it's too late to do planning, it might not be. You can do a guardianship,
3: mm-hmm.
2: right? If you have a guardianship, you could have said, listen, I want them to appoint a guardian ad litem, which is an attorney to represent the ward.
3: Yep.
2: And then the family, which is also kind of working with the father in this case, or the parent, and say, look, we need to do an estate plan. Why? And explain to the guardian ad litem the benefits. I want to take care of my spouse if he mm-hmm. believes he's married. I want to then provide how it goes to my children. There's a reason for it. And if the guardian ad litem agrees that this is a good reason to protect the ward and foster the ward's wishes,
3: yep.
2: then both the estate planning attorney and the guardian ad litem would go to the lawyer and say, and maybe this case, Anthony, would go to the judge and say, this is what we want to do. Everybody agrees it's a good idea. Mm-hmm. And the judge would say, okay, do it.
3: Yeah.
2: It's called a petition to do an estate plan through the guardianship. So you could have done that.
3: Yeah. You know, I think about Todd, without having anything in place, and, you know, Elizabeth is out, those assets go up a generation. Mom and Dad could be in a nursing home. They could be at risk.
2: You know, that's a
3: great
2: point. So
3: you put that at risk, and then it's got to be taxed on the way down again.
2: You're absolutely right. There's so many things, so many layers to think about here that, if in this case, you're right. I can tell you that parents come before siblings
3: yep.
2: in most intestate succession statute. Mm-hmm. So you're right. If she's out here,
3: yep,
2: the parents are in.
3: Yep.
2: So the parents would end up getting these assets. And you're right. If they're in a nursing home or they're old, these are assets that are now not only going to be subject to the nursing home, but as you said,
3: taxed again.
2: They're going to be taxed again on the way back down to the sibling, mm-hmm, in this case, the son or daughter of that client. Folks, the goal here is get your planning in order. If a trust was in place, he could have provided for the spouse and still preserved assets for mom and dad and his siblings if he wanted to.
3: Yep.
2: Or you can do it for your family, your kids from a second marriage, whatever. Mm-hmm. Take care of the spouse, take care of the kids. Folks, last minute Medicaid eligibility guide, brand new for the month. 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
3: Welcome back, Todd. I have a few questions from listeners for you. First question comes from Bob in Hyannis, Mass. And Bob writes, can I buy my mother's house from her at a discount and then let her live there rent-free for the rest of her life in exchange for that discount? She's having a hard time keeping up with the mortgage payments, and I'm in a position to help her out. The sale would leave her with around $100,000 in proceeds after she pays off the mortgage. If she ends up going into a nursing home, would this be an issue with Medicaid if she sells it to me at a discount, even if it's in exchange for living rent-free?
2: So
3: we're looking for a loophole here.
2: Yeah, I'm not sure we're going to find it. This is a very interesting question, because here's what you need to think about. In this case, you know, mom owns a house.
3: Yeah.
2: Let's just say it's $1 million home.
3: Sure.
2: And they sell it for $600,000 discount, right? And she gets $600,000. So she technically got less than fair market value up front.
3: $400,000 less.
2: Right, up front. So that's going to look like a part sale, part gift.
3: A $400,000 gift, right?
2: Yeah. Certainly that's how the IRS will treat it.
3: Right.
2: As a part sale, part gift. You know, the fact that you're letting her live with you, well, in her house, I guess, since you own it now, you know, rent-free. I mean, lots of times parents live with family members and the rent is not an issue. Yeah. It's not like the government imputes rent and says, oh, you can't live there for free, so therefore you have rental income, child.
3: Oh, yeah.
2: They don't, you know, would never know and would never really impute rent that way. So I'm not sure that the nursing home, or the state, rather, from a Medicaid perspective, is going to allow that. They're not going to say that is value received for the house to eliminate the $400,000 freebie or gift, if you will. I don't think that would happen. So I mean, you're welcome to try it, but I think in the back of your mind, you're going to need to know that there's a 5-year waiting period
3: for that $400,000.
2: For the $400,000, right? Not for the piece that you bought.
3: It'd be a penalty, right? That $400,000 would be a penalty for the nursing home.
2: Right. This is what I think. That's what we say. I think it's a partially disqualifying transfer.
3: Right.
2: You know, if she walked away with $1 million, well, then that's okay. The nursing home says, well, we don't care. She's got $1 million.
3: She got the fair market value in return.
2: In fact, they're happy because they can easily attach the million dollar money. Whereas if she actually had a home and never sold it and ended up going in the nursing home, and let's say it's $1 million, that's still, even if she's single, even under the new rules that are coming out in 2027 for Medicaid, which is the value of the house for disqualifying valuation for a single person is going to drop to $1 million nationwide. Right now in Massachusetts, it's much higher, right? It's gone up over $1 million to make the house for a single person non-countable. If you go over that number, the house is countable if you're single. That number is coming down after the BBBA
3: passed. Oh, I hadn't heard that.
2: Yeah, 2027, it's going to drop to $1 million. Huh. And so it'll be across the board. So even here, if it was $1 million, even in the future, that house would be non-countable if she got sick and went into the nursing home. Yeah, they'd put a lien on it, but at least she'd be on Medicaid.
3: Right.
2: Right? So that would be, but with $1 million, there's no non-countable house anymore. So you'd have to do some other last minute technique to protect that. So I don't love this.
3: If she's having trouble paying the bills, would he be better off just paying her bills for a while and keeping the house so that if she's going to go to a nursing home, then they could get it protected?
2: Yeah. Plus there'll be a step
3: or
2: up in
3: move
2: basis.
3: It into a nursing an irrevocable trust now, and then
2: maybe do that. Yeah, maybe just do some planning. I mean, she doesn't sound like she's going in the nursing home anytime soon. She's just struggling financially.
3: Right.
2: Yeah, throw it into the trust and
3: might be a better alternative.
2: Help her pay some bills. Not a bad idea at all.
3: Yeah.
2: But folks, these are some last minute things to think about, right? A house is different than money. Money, you have to deal with annuities last minute to try to buy those. Rental property, how are those treated? How is a vacation home treated? How is a house treated married versus single? Different rules, folks, but they still could be non-countable. How much money can you keep as a community spouse versus a single person? You know, folks, all this is in the guide. 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And you can also go to Cushing Dolan PC, the Instagram page, for more information.
3: Our last question comes from Tony in Scusset, Mass. And Tony writes, my wife has been taking care of her mom for a few years now. She moved in with us a year ago and started renting out her home. She's now going into a nursing home. Can we save her home if she's been living with us for the past year and it was not her primary residence?
2: Well, the answer is going to be yes.
3: Oh.
2: So how's that?
3: I enjoy that answer. I thought for sure it was going to be, it depends.
2: And it's going to be yes. And again, this is why I want you folks to get this guy. This is a great example. How is a rental? Now she's converted the home from a home to a rental property, the way I see it.
3: Yeah.
2: And so either way, depending on the value, but in this case, because it's a rental property and it's not your home, remember those valuation limitations I was talking about a minute ago?
3: Yep.
2: And how they might change in 2027 regarding the value of your primary residence?
3: Yep.
2: For a single person, which is what we got here, you don't have that issue with a rental property. With a rental property, there's no value limitation. But there's a regulation that says property generating income essential to self-support is non-countable. But lienable.
3: Okay.
2: But non-countable, which means it's not going to prevent mom from becoming eligible for Medicaid, even though she's done no planning,
3: right,
2: and has this now rental property in her name. Not going to be countable, but lienable. I'll explain that. Okay, so I love this because it will help. Again, I think she should do advanced planning and
3: of course
2: put the house in. But if you know, if you don't have that advanced planning done, this will prevent it from becoming a countable asset. Now, when I say lienable, the lien is actually your friend.
3: How so? Because it doesn't sound very friendly.
2: It's not, but it's your friend here. Because if I can get on Medicaid, instead of paying $16,000, $17,000, I've seen even more lately, a month for the cost of the nursing home, it's more like $7,000 if you're on Medicaid. Okay, so if I'm on Medicaid, I'm only bleeding down my assets at $7,000 a month, right? And if I've got Social Security and pension of, say, $3,000 combined.
3: And rental income in this case.
2: And in this case, I've got rental income of maybe $2,000.
3: Yep.
2: Now I'm at $5,000 a month coming in.
3: Of income.
2: Of income. That means that goes to the nursing home to pay the bill. And if I'm on Medicaid and the private pay and the Medicaid rate is only $7,000, that means the state is only paying $2,000.
3: So $24,000 a year
2: is the lien.
3: And you can pay close to that for 1 month if you're private paying.
2: I'm telling you.
3: Lien is your friend.
2: I'm telling you, that is so darn important.
3: So even though if she hadn't been renting it, you could do the same process because it's her primary residence.
2: Correct.
3: If she'd been living there.
2: She had been living there.
3: But now that she's renting it, same thing.
2: Same thing. So you could have even turned the house into a rental.
3: Yeah.
2: If you wanted to, okay. But you wouldn't have to. So wow, folks, call and get this guide. These are exactly the kinds of answers you're going to find in the guide. Call and get it, 866-848-5699. 5699.
3: If you have a question you'd like to ask Todd, visit his website, legalexchangeshow.com, and click on the Ask Todd tab. 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I'm Susan Powers, a financial advisor with the Armstrong Advisory Group. 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
3: Welcome back into The Legal Exchange with Todd Lutsky. I'm Susan Powers, a financial advisor with the Armstrong Advisory Group. And I'm joined, of course, by Todd Lutsky, a partner with the law firm of Cushing & Dolan with a master's in taxation. So, Todd, this month's guide, it's all about last-minute planning for the nursing home, applying for Medicaid, seeing, you know, what assets are risk, what can be protected, and so forth. I want to actually go through a list of different types of assets, and you can tell us, and I want to do married couples as well as single individuals here. What's at risk and how they're all treated?
2: All right, let's run through the list.
3: How about the home? We talked about single people in the last segment. How is the home treated for married couples?
2: Well, certainly the biggest asset. Most people have it.
3: Most times, yep.
2: All right, so the home for single, you want me to go?
3: Let's start with married couples.
2: Yeah, start with married. So with married couples, it becomes the easiest asset to protect, believe it or not. because there's really no rules. Here's the only rule you need.
3: A little wild, wild west of the homestead.
2: Yeah. So if it's a house and it is your primary residence, community spouse, meaning you're living there.
3: So the healthy spouse.
2: Healthy spouse. Yeah. You're living there. It is your primary residence, and it is located in Massachusetts.
3: Okay, so this is specific for Mass.
2: Yeah, located here.
3: Yep.
2: Regardless of how much it's worth, remember the value limitations?
3: So we don't have that threshold of a million.
2: We have no value limitation rule. So living in it, located in Massachusetts, and no value limitation rule, it is automatically non-countable.
3: Nice.
2: But you can't stop there.
3: Okay.
2: Oh, it's not only non-countable, it's non-lienable.
3: Oh, it's a total freebie.
2: Yeah. This is a protected, doesn't matter.
3: Mm-hmm.
2: But if it's owned jointly, and I just want to go one step further with your question. If it's owned jointly, don't leave it that way when you're going through the application process, right? You have 90 days from the date of approval to move that asset to the spouse in the home, the community spouse living in the community, 100%. Get the sick spouse's name off it.
3: How come?
2: Well, what if the healthy spouse dies first?
3: That's now happened. We've seen that happen time and time again.
2: Right, so the jointly held property would pass to the surviving joint owner, which is the sick spouse in the nursing home. Now it's lienable.
3: Okay.
2: And at risk. So you don't want to do that. And there's rules that allow you to transfer assets to spouses with no penalty period. Mm-hmm. So get the house in the name of the community spouse 100%. And then plan for her later.
3: Right, because this is not a lifetime freebie. Because if the sick spouse that's in the nursing home dies, now she's a single person with a house. So how is that treated?
2: Right. So that's why we don't want to stop. So after eligibility is obtained for the sick spouse.
3: After
2: it's obtained.
3: That's important.
2: And you've moved the house to the healthy spouse 100%, which that can be done during the process. But even if you wait, you have 90 days after the process is complete to get the house over to the healthy spouse. Once it's in the hands of the healthy spouse and sick spouse is approved for Medicaid, you need to get back to your lawyer and say, I now want to do Medicaid planning for me as a single person. I want to take the house and put it in a Medicaid trust. I want to take some of my money, put it in a Medicaid trust. Because if I get sick in the future, I'm now a single person and rules are different.
3: Yeah.
2: And I might not be able to dodge the bullet as easily as I did there.
3: Okay.
2: Folks, that's a everyday last minute technique. The goal of this guide, last minute Medicaid eligibility, is simply to say, don't write the check to the nursing home when you're going to be admitting somebody to a nursing home. 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And you can always go to Cushing Dolan PC Instagram page for more.
3: So let's say in this example, Todd, the healthy spouse doesn't get the right guidance legally and she just leaves the house in her name. And he, in the nursing home, he passes away along the way. And now she's a single person with a house not transferred to the trust. And she goes in the nursing home. How will they then treat that house?
2: So as a single person, assuming they've done no additional planning, right? When you go into a nursing home as a single person, the rules governing the home are slightly different. One, still has to be your primary residence when you were going in, and you left the house to go into a nursing home, right?
3: Yeah.
2: If you leave your house and go to assisted living for a year and then go to a nursing home,
3: not your primary
2: house, is you didn't leave your house to go to a nursing home, that's going to make the house completely
3: Could you go back for a day?
2: I don't know how that would work.
3: I want
2: out.
3: A loophole.
2: So one, as long as it was your primary residence,
3: yeah,
2: then what happens is you got to go through this checklist. Is there a value limitation? Yes. Right now, it's a little over $1 million in mass. In 2027, it's going to be $1 million.
3: Locked in at $1 million.
2: If it's $1.1 million, $1.2 million, $1.3 million, your house is automatically countable if you're single. Hard stop.
3: Don't bother applying.
2: That's right. Don't bother applying. But so let's say it's your primary residence. It's under this valuation limitation number.
3: Yep.
2: Good. Then you go through this checklist. It's going to be non-countable if a spouse is living there. No, it's single. If you have a sibling that you own it with jointly.
3: Oh, the little wild card exceptions.
2: It could be non-countable, right? But most importantly, if you check a box that says, I intend to return home, even though you might never return home, it's subjective.
3: So as long as that box is checked on the Medicaid application?
2: The biggest thing is to check that box. There's no special person living there. There's no disabled child. There's no exception to the rule. And so you got to check that box saying, it was my home. It's under the threshold of the valuation limitation. And I intend to return home. It's now non-countable. But leanable.
3: Okay. See, and we know the liens are friends.
2: Yeah. So the liens are different, right? And so there's no lien when you're married, but there is a lien when you're single. But again, it's still your friend. We went through that example.
3: Yep.
2: Way better than just, you know, selling the house and taking the money and then dealing with money. Don't sell it.
3: So those are primary residences. What if, say, you have a vacation home? Is that treated the same way with a lien?
2: So a vacation home is a much bigger problem.
3: Okay.
2: So a vacation home is not your home, and at least currently, it's not a rental.
3: Essential to self-support.
2: Not generating any income.
3: Yeah.
2: Essential to self-support. It's just a piece of property that you go hang out in.
3: Mm-hmm.
2: It will be 100% countable and will cause you the inability to become eligible for Medicaid. But don't panic. This is why you get the guide. 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The advice I might give at that point is, why not convert it to a rental? You've not been renting it, rent it.
3: Okay.
2: Then it would be considered, and we got to go through how rental properties work, but then it would be non-countable. 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
2: Thank you, Susan. Always a pleasure.
3: I'm Susan Powers, a financial advisor with the Armstrong Advisory Group. 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
9: New escalations. I'm Angelo Bavaro, Fox News. Two new attacks have been reported on commercial shipping in the Strait of Hormuz. One tanker was apparently hit, while another projectile exploded in the water near a second vessel.
10: Initially, it was Iran state television claiming that they attacked two oil tankers yesterday in the Strait of Hormuz. Now, British maritime experts are confirming that two tankers were attacked, at least one was hit, and four of them turned around. So this is a sign of continuing attacks against commercial shipping in the Strait, something the U.S., of course, wants to stop, and it's something President Trump has cited in his decision that he's considering about perhaps launching major strikes against Iran once again. Those strikes could begin as early as this weekend. They could last several days. Here's President Trump.
11: We'll be hitting them. We'll be hitting them very hard. And at some point, they're going to say, we just can't take it anymore.
10: That decision comes after a great deal of frustration with time given for diplomacy.
9: That is Fox's Steve Harrigan. The Justice Department is dropping criminal charges against former Olympian David Hearn. He was accused of deliberately damaging the Lincoln Memorial Reflecting Pool. Government lawyers say new evidence shows damage to that reflecting pool was caused by a flawed installation, not by Hearn. Memorial services were held this week for the late Senator Lindsey Graham. Attention has now turned to the race for a Senate seat, with a special Republican primary set for August 11th. A crowded field of candidates is seeking that nomination. Mark Lynch joining Fox's Saturday in America to discuss that race.
12: What our campaign's about, putting God first again. That's how our country was founded. And that's the only way we will make America great again, is with God first again.
9: That is one of those candidates. The late Senator Lindsey Graham's sister, Darlene Graham, was appointed by South Carolina Governor Henry McMaster to serve the remainder of her brother's Senate term. America's listening to Fox News.
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9: A Florida sheriff's office is ramping up its manhunt for a murder suspect they're calling a master of disguise and releasing even more pictures, including one of her hand tattoo, in hopes somebody will turn her in.
24: It's been more than a month since Isabel Johnson vanished, and now investigators are releasing new photos in hopes of tracking down the 38-year-old murder suspect. One photo shows a distinctive flower tattoo on Johnson's left hand. Investigators have previously released several photos showing Johnson's tattoos that could help members of the public recognize her despite any attempt she may make to disguise herself while on the run. Johnson is wanted in connection with the death of 43-year-old Jason Colthart, who was reported missing May 24th and whose remains were found in a shallow grave at a Freepoint, Florida home on June 25th. Now, since then, Johnson has not been located. They say she was last seen at a Destin tattoo shop.
9: That is Fox's Chanley Painter. Five people have been arrested in connection with that case. Singer-songwriter Carly Simon opening up about her Parkinson's diagnosis.
25: Grammy award-winning singer-songwriter Carly Simon has Parkinson's disease. The You're So Vain singer revealing a variety of health issues in a statement about the diagnosis, sharing that she's been living with arthritis and had joint replacement surgeries, but her mobility was still on the decline. She's also received treatment for basal cell carcinoma on her face. But through these challenges, Simon is still making music. Simon rose to fame in the 70s and received an Oscar for her song Let the River Run from the movie Working Girl. She's also written five children's books and two memoirs. Lisa Brady, Fox News.
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0: Listen as Clay Travis and Buck Sexton recap another week of exposing hypocrisy and fight to protect our freedom. This is Clay Travis and Buck Sexton. Sound off.
1: Okay, welcome in. I am Clay Travis. This is the Clay and Buck Show, and it is going to be, I think, a bit of a blockbuster one, as many of us that have been incredibly frustrated for the past 6 years surrounding COVID got Anthony Fauci under oath with an opportunity to hold him accountable for all the lies he has told, for the schools that he helped shut down, for the people who passed without being able to be around their families, for many of you who simply were not able to do your jobs or run your businesses as you should have always been able to do, for so many people out there who had to wear masks and were told that they had to take shorter breaks between bites or between drinks, or for all of you who walked into a restaurant and were required to wear a mask into the restaurant, but then were allowed to take the mask off once you sat down at a table because, of course, COVID didn't spread that way. For all of you who weren't allowed to go out on a paddleboard into the ocean, for those of you who were not allowed to go to parks, for all the kids out there that couldn't go to basketball courts because the rims were taken down, or skateboard parks because sand was used to fill the entire area in, for all of you that faced the loss of your job for not getting a COVID shot that made zero sense because you had already had COVID, or because you rightfully recognized the COVID shot wasn't actually immunization at all because you could still get COVID many times, and that you weren't going to continue to get the boosters. For all of you, Anthony Fauci has become the stand-in for the failures of COVID. The man, more than any other, who defended your constitutional liberties being taken away, who allowed this country to descend into a totalitarian, despotic, utterly unrecognizable place for many of us, and frankly, for a place where no one has borne the consequences for all the lies that we were told. Dr. Rand Paul, Senator Rand Paul of Kentucky, got Anthony Fauci under oath, and what happened? Exactly what we told you was going to happen. Anthony Fauci took the Fifth Amendment because if he were to answer questions, there is a very strong chance that he would have been charged with perjury, because it's impossible to reconcile the statements that he made in his private diary, which would be admissible as hearsay exemptions under current federal law, and the public pronouncements that he was making. He knew that he was lying, that he was spreading falsehood. He testified, I believe, quite clearly, in a way that was brazen and clearly rose to the level of perjury. His lawyers likely agreed, which was why he took the Fifth Amendment 111 times in a hearing that just ended about an hour ago. If you did not hear that overall, what I would say is just, it's hard to talk about that hearing without engaging in cursing, because it was incredibly frustrating. Here is Fauci invoking the Fifth Amendment. This is cut one. I'm going to play a bunch of the best moments, in quotation marks, best moments, of Fauci taking the Fifth. We also, just so you know, are going to be joined by Florida Governor Ron DeSantis, who had many years of battles with Dr. Anthony Fauci. Governor of Florida Ron DeSantis will join us right at the bottom of this hour to react to Fauci's testimony taking the Fifth 111 times, according to Fox News counting, during the course of today's testimony. Here is cut one, Fauci invoking the Fifth Amendment.
2: Although it pains me to do so, because of the respect I have for the legislative branch of government and my decades-long record of cooperating with Congress, under the advice of my attorneys, I will invoke my right under the Fifth Amendment of the Constitution to refrain from answering your questions. Thank you.
1: Okay, so that was Fauci beginning the statement. He also said that Rand Paul, quote, had an unhinged obsession with him. This is a little bit longer. I'll cut out before he invokes his Fifth, but I do want you to be able to hear effectively the only thing that Fauci said in this congressional hearing today. Greg, we can drop out, team, we can drop out before we get to the end there. Here's cut two.
2: Given Senator Paul's obvious obsession with calling for my prosecution, his repeated slanderous comments about me, and recently his publicly releasing my unredacted personal diary aimed at embarrassing and intimidating me, the only conclusion I can reach is that the sole reason he is calling me before this committee is to get me to say something, anything, that could vindicate his repeated public pledges that I end up, in his words, quote, behind bars, unquote. Any reasonable person who has followed his unhinged obsession with me would readily come to the same conclusion. Therefore,
1: that's why we could cut out here, because we heard the end of that statement. I have testified in front of Congress twice. I've answered every question that I've been asked in front of Congress twice. I would be ashamed to take the Fifth Amendment in front of Congress, because it would clearly be evidence that I didn't believe I could answer questions without being charged for crimes that I may have committed. That is, I think, the overriding lesson and story that came out of today. Here are a couple of other cuts. Now, once you knew that Anthony Fauci was going to take the Fifth Amendment for everything, I wish that a senator had just run through a litany of questions, because Dr. Fauci said memorably, "I am the science." I would love if a senator had decided, I'm just going to ask basic scientific questions of Dr. Fauci. Dr. Fauci, does water freeze at 32 degrees? Just a list of the most unquestioned basic scientific facts that we could have all run through. Is the human body typically 98.6 degrees?

0: Let's try something. What day of the week is it today?
1: On the advice of counsel, I respectfully decline to answer based upon my rights under the Fifth Amendment to the Constitution.
0: What color tie are you wearing?
1: On the advice of counsel, I respectfully decline to answer based upon my rights under the Fifth Amendment to the Constitution.
0: What color is the carpet in front of you?
1: On the advice of counsel, I respectfully decline to answer based upon my rights under the Fifth Amendment to the Constitution.
0: Let's just get one thing straight. You don't have any rights under the Fifth Amendment because you've been pardoned, as you very well know.
2: Okay, so some of you reacted yesterday when I told you, hey, he's going to take the Fifth Amendment. Some of you reacted last night. I said the same thing on Jesse Waters' Fox News show. By the way, Buck is going to be with us potentially before the end of the show. He had to be at a, I think I can say it, a court proceeding relating to his homeowners association. He's on the board. It's not a very sexy case, but that is where he is. And trust me, he has made it quite clear he would much rather be here. But there is a hearing that he's obligated to be at as a part of his homeowners association and the fact that he's on the board there. He may come in later. If not, he'll be back tomorrow because I guarantee you he would be fired up to talk about all this. But we were breaking this down, and I said he was going to take the Fifth Amendment, and some of you said, well, he can't take the Fifth Amendment because he's been pardoned, but he hasn't been pardoned beyond when Joe Biden left office. So if he committed perjury, as I think he likely would have, unless he was, for the first time, completely honest in his testimony, then he could be charged going forward with a crime. You do not get, typically, when you are given a pardon, it is for things that have occurred in the past. We haven't really litigated how far into the future it could go, but the Biden pardon for Fauci specifically only covered, I believe it was 2014, up to the final day that Joe Biden was in office. So Fauci still could bear criminal liability if he were to lie under oath. That's why he took the Fifth. His attorneys, I guarantee you, all of whom he was paying over $1,000 an hour to. He had them lined up behind them. They tried to make statements. They were not witnesses in the proceeding. Here is what that sounded like as the ridiculousness of this situation descended into even more absurdity. Rand Paul had to remove one of Fauci's attorneys who disrupted the entire proceeding.
3: The attorneys are not recognized. In fact, the attorney was told not to sit at the table, and he's not obeying that recommendation. There's a row behind you, sir. That's where you were told to sit, and you're not. And now you're disrupting the proceedings. And so, look, this is the way Anthony Fauci wants to be remembered. For a lawyer not listening to the rules, that's the way you want to be remembered, and that's what you're going to do. You are not recognized, sir. Security, please remove him from the room.
2: Okay, a couple of other cuts. I thought Senator Bernie Moreno of Ohio did a good job. We had to bleep this out, but here is cut eight. Senator Moreno, clearly very fired up still, as many of us are, about COVID. Here is cut eight.
4: It was about 6 years ago today that I decided I'm going to give up my businesses, sell them all, run for office, run for the United States Senate. Here I am sitting in front of you 6 years later saying, who the f- do you think you were for doing that? It is a total disgrace what you did to this country. And if my Democrat colleagues are standing there defending you, I hope the voters of the United States of America watch the clips of every one of you doting on a guy who was more interested in being a celebrity than saving American people. I will make it my mission to make certain that every single one of those Democrats who did that will see that clip over and over and over again. Because there is no defense of what you did.
2: One more cut. Senator Moreno asked people behind who had been impacted in a very negative way, losing jobs, potentially, among other things, over the COVID draconian rules that were put in place by Fauci and his allies. He asked Fauci to turn and look at the rows of the people in attendance who were persecuted for refusing to believe all of the COVID lies. Fauci would not turn and look at them, but I did think it was a powerful moment on camera. That's cut nine.
4: Can you do me a favor in the audience and stand up if during the time of the COVID pandemic, you were called a racist for calling the virus?

0: virus, a Wuhan virus, or the China virus. If you thought the 6-foot rule was total crap, if you thought the vaccine wasn't something that you should take, if you thought it was outrageous the way the mask policy was rolled out, if you were fired from your job for not taking that vaccine, including members of the military, if you thought closing schools was catastrophically stupid, and that you thought that during these times saying these things made you somehow a lesser human being. Dr. Fauci, can you just turn around and look at the people behind you? You're not willing to do that? That's not a question. It's not a question. To your lawyers, not a question. It's a request. All you have to do is look up from your lawyers and look at the people who were absolutely shamed for saying what we know now to be the truth. You can't even look at them?
1: There you have it. I'm going to take your calls. You may have a lot of questions. 800-282-2882. Reminder, Florida Governor Ron DeSantis scheduled to be on with us at the bottom of the hour. I would just suggest that you might want to get your popcorn for that one, because of all the people out there in the political realm that are furious with Dr. Fauci and what he did, Rand Paul may well be at the top of the list if he's number one on that list. You might have to put Ron DeSantis at 1A or 1B, because I think there's a lot of animus there as well. All that's still to come. I'll answer your questions.
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1: Welcome back in, Clay and Buck. All right, I'm down in Florida right now. We're going to be joined by Florida Governor Ron DeSantis shortly. One of the biggest questions that I think a lot of you have in the wake of Dr. Anthony Fauci taking the Fifth Amendment 111 times today is, what happens next? What is the potential that Fauci could face charges? It's a great question. I think that the first of all, they're going to refer him for contempt for refusing to answer questions. You do have a right to invoke your Fifth Amendment protection. So I think it's going to be difficult to hold someone in contempt for uttering your Fifth Amendment, invoking your Fifth Amendment right that many times. By the way, I did ask Grok, how many times have there been a situation where someone has invoked their Fifth Amendment rights 111 or more times? According to Grok, there are only 2 recorded instances that they could find. I'm not familiar, candidly, with either of these. 2 documented cases exceed 111. Teamsters president Dave Beck did it 117 times. Labor figure Johnny Dio 140 times. Back in 1957. There are not very many times that someone has invoked their Fifth Amendment rights this many times. So I think the question is going to move to the states. Given that Biden has provided a federal pardon, that is, you cannot be charged with federal crimes. Again, this is presuming that the Fauci pardon is valid. There are many questions about the validity of the Biden pardons in general, as we all know. So I'm presuming that they are valid. The question that is out there is, could a state charge Fauci with any crimes? Ron DeSantis, really smart legal mind. I will ask him his thoughts on how Fauci could be held accountable legally here in just a couple of minutes when he joins me at the bottom of the hour. But I think to a large extent, that is where much of the conversation is going to move now, even though you could arguably try to get a contempt citation. Fauci showed up and took his Fifth Amendment, invoked it. I think it's going to be hard to argue that he committed a crime in doing that, which is why I told you yesterday this is exactly what I expected him to do.
2: Common sense never sounded so good. Clay and Buck owning the airwaves.
1: The headlines move on, but the heartache and terror do not in different parts of Israel. Iran and its terrorist proxies continue to plan their next attacks on Israel, but Israel's IDF is not only defending their people, but they're also standing on the front lines against terror that threatens their entire region.
3: Even when the news crews leave, the International Fellowship of Christians and Jews remain. 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Near Israel's border with Lebanon, a Hezbollah drone recently struck the home of Yelena, an 84-year-old Jewish woman living in Israel. Widowed earlier this year and living alone, she was trapped inside by the blast. Thankfully, she was not injured, but she remains displaced. Like you and me, she doesn't want to leave and abandon her home.
1: Join the International Fellowship of Christians and Jews, the IFCJ, in praying for the peace of Jerusalem and for the soul.
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21: My name is Peter Parker. I have something to tell you that's going to sound crazy.
22: Spider-Man Brand New Day off to a record-breaking start. The fourth film in the Tom Holland-led franchise making $72 million in previews, which marks the highest preview total ever. It surpassed Avengers Endgame. Endgame would bring in $357 million domestically in its opening weekend, which still stands as the best first weekend ever. Situation. New music from Ariana Grande out with her highly anticipated new album, Petal. The project has 12 new tracks, including Petal and Stay. Meantime, Benny Blanco releasing his new song, Televido. With Becky G and Selena Gomez. The song serves as the lead single from his upcoming album, Hermosa. There's also a new album from Jabuzi called The Outlaw, Sherry Lee, and Other Western Tales. Hollywood couple George and Amal Clooney evacuating their home in southern France as wildfires spread. The couple and their 9-year-old twins leaving their luxury property. The Clooneys purchased the vineyard property in 2021 and became French citizens with their children last year. The Clueless sequel series has found a new home. The show, which will see Alicia Silverstone return to the role of Cher Horowitz, has been greenlit at Paramount+. Variety reports the streamer has given the show a 6-episode order, slated to begin production in 2027. That's entertainment. I'm Jennifer Bolsoni.
23: Women who have struggled with infertility are sharing stories online about becoming pregnant after taking GLP-1 medications. Health experts say GLP-1 drugs may improve fertility for some women by addressing conditions like obesity and insulin resistance, but results vary from person to person. Doctors are urging women to talk with their healthcare providers before using these medications, especially because some carry warnings about birth control interactions. The FDA is recalling millions of eye drops because they may not be sterile.
24: Nearly 12.5 million bottles of Rodo cooling eye drops are included in the recall. The FDA says they were sold individually and in 2-packs and include a number of varieties, including all-in-one, max strength, and optic glow. This is what the FDA calls a Class 2 recall, which means the products involved may cause temporary, reversible effects and serious health consequences are unlikely. 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I'm Daria Albinger.
23: Health update, I'm Scott Pringle.
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1: Welcome back in, Clay and Buck, joined now by Florida Governor Ron DeSantis. Appreciate him joining us. I said, as part of the prelude, Governor DeSantis, that you and Rand Paul have to be at the very top of the Fauci disdain list. You clearly not a big fan of Fauci. He's not a fan of yours. What's your reaction to Fauci taking the Fifth Amendment 111 times today in the hearing in front of Senator Rand Paul and others just a little bit ago?
2: Well, it's validation of the criticism that particularly I lodged against him really in the very early days of COVID. I mean, after we got into 6-8 weeks of this, it was clear that he had a political agenda and it wasn't an agenda that was reflective in the underlying data. Now, my voice at the time was very lonely. Fauci was viewed basically as a demigod because of how the media treated him. Even most Republican voters thought Fauci was the end-all be-all. And so we bucked him on businesses being open, schools being open, all these other things. And he would actually come down to Florida and do hits on local news stations attacking what we were doing. But at the end of the day, we probably suffered politically in the short term for being vocal against Fauci. But it was the right thing to do. And now people look back and no one wants to be associated with the things that Fauci did. You know, there was a snippet from Dwight Eisenhower's farewell address. A lot of people remember that for his warnings about the military-industrial complex, which were very prescient. But he talked about as science and some of these crafts got more intertwined with government, that you could have policy hijacked by a scientific technological elite. And if you go back and look at that farewell address and given in 1961, he was basically predicting what would happen with somebody like Fauci. So I think the destruction that he was really responsible for, you know, doesn't have very much peer in modern American history.
1: Senator Ashley Moody, now of Florida, she was in your administration. She was on this committee. She asked Fauci a question. Of course, he took the Fifth 111 times today, but she specifically referenced you and the fact that Fauci took a lot of shots at you in his 1,100-page diary. I don't know if you've heard this yet, but I want to let you hear what she said earlier today at the hearing, and then I want to get your reaction to Fauci going after you as often as he did in the diary. Here's that clip a bit earlier today.
3: You called our governor, Governor DeSantis, and I'm going to quote this so I get it right out of your journals, a total jerk, that he is a complete disgrace, that he is blocking local authorities from mandating masks in various locations, including schools. And you were very concerned and upset that we were actively, and I'm going to quote, criticizing you. And we talked to her virtually every day about being wrong on everything.
1: Okay, so Fauci called you, among other things, a jerk and a disgrace in his Dear Diary entries, probably worse things as well. What's your reaction to that?
2: That is a badge of honor. I didn't necessarily think he had a different view of me that was in those diaries, but to see that really was great validation for what we were doing during those really dark days. And so I couldn't be more happy to see that's how he did it. But he had this very arrogant view that he was the equivalent of science, and so that his edicts should have no criticism, regardless of what the data said, regardless of what the study said. Once he made his pronouncements, you were just supposed to sit there and take it. Well, he wanted my businesses closed. Yes, he wanted local governments to enforce mandates of mask, including having police enforce this. I blocked local governments from doing that. I blocked schools from enforcing mask mandates on kids under our Parents' Bill of Rights. He wanted these 4- and 5-year-old kids to have a mask on for 8 hours a day. We put a stop to that. And so, yeah, we were totally contrary to what he was saying. He took very personal umbrage at that. But it just shows the hubris that this guy had He really, you know, there's a saying when back in my baseball days, Clay, you've probably heard it. Don't read your own press clippings you can go hit three home runs in a game. The minute you start getting high on your own supply, it's almost just like karma and cosmic justice that if you start inhaling those fumes, you're going to go 0-for-4. You'll have a golden sombrero. You'll start performing poorly. So you're never supposed to do that. Not only did Fauci read his own press clippings, I mean, this fueled him every day to be a celebrity and to bask that he was one of the most notable people in the entire world, that he's getting calls from singers and actors and all these other things. And that was part of the reason why, because we could go back to March of 2020, his 15 days to slow the spread. You know, that was bad policy. Everything that flowed from that was bad. But certainly after 6 weeks, 8 weeks, 3 months, the data was very clear, and Fauci clung to the lockdowns. He clung to mandates and restrictions. And I think the reason is, or one reason is he didn't want to admit he was wrong. But he also knew that if he continued with the hysteria, he was going to be on CNN and ABC and all these places more. If he said, hey, Florida's right, people need to get back to living, take individual precautions, and we'll work to get therapeutics out, like the Regeneron that we used to help people with the monoclonals. But that would have made him no longer be such a center of attention. So there was a lot of vanity at stake here, and he seemed to care more about his own celebrity than he did about the well-being of people who were really hurting because of the policies he was recommending.
1: We're talking to Florida Governor Ron DeSantis. I am on the Florida Gulf Coast right now. I want to give you credit on this. In May of 2020, we spend a lot of time here. I brought my family down. Schools were shut down. You allowed all the restaurants to be back open. People can go look this up on Twitter. I took my kids out for dinner on Cinco de Mayo 2020 to a Mexican restaurant just close to where I'm broadcasting from right now on the Florida Gulf Coast. Everybody thought we were going to die. And the comments you can still go see, oh my goodness, how dare you be indoors at a restaurant. The results, however, for Florida are incredible. Over time, people have decided to come to the free state of Florida. You deserve a tremendous amount of credit for it. I think you handled COVID better than any governor in the country. And frankly, I think your win in 2018 is one of the most consequential and significant wins that we have ever seen of any governor. Now, with all that praise there, I want to then go to this question, the number one question we're getting now. You've got a great legal background. I'm sure you've thought about it quite a lot. There obviously are questions about whether the pardon that was granted by Joe Biden is valid. Let's, for this purpose, presume that it is, which is why Fauci took the Fifth to try to avoid any perjury charges going forward. Are there opportunities or possibilities for states such as Florida to charge under state law someone like Dr. Fauci, who otherwise seems like he may escape all consequences of a criminal nature on a federal level? Could states act? If not states, what pathways, if any, might you see to holding him accountable for what I think are quite clearly many lies that he has told over the last several years, among others?
2: Well, a couple things. One is, if you've been given a pardon, you typically then don't go invoke the Fifth Amendment. You actually can be compelled to testify if you don't have an underlying legal risk from the conduct at issue. So the fact that he took the Fifth Amendment either means he's subject to contempt of Congress, which they could potentially pursue, or he's acknowledging that Biden's pardon didn't necessarily cover all the potential lines of inquiry. So that's more of a federal question there. Now, the question on the states is this. You would have to have two things. One, and it would need to be a state attorney general, like the governor, like in Florida. You know, we don't bring cases. I'm not a prosecutor. I'm the chief executive. You have state potential with an attorney general. You also have local district attorneys. In Florida, we call state attorneys. Now, what you would need is, one, you would need to have violations of state law. So when he was testifying years ago, And a lot of us think he perjured himself in front of Congress, that wouldn't implicate state law. If there are things he was doing during COVID that would implicate state law, you know, then you potentially could do it. But then you would also have to have personal jurisdiction. So there needs to be a nexus between him and a given state. Now, he did travel to Florida, I know. What was his conduct when he was here? I'm not sure. And then finally, the statute of limitations. You know, most of his offending conduct was 2020 and 2021. Well, we're in 2026. Most statute of limitations is 5 years. So I think that there's going to be a lot of significant hurdles to do it. I think the time to have done Fauci was to do it when it was hot, you know, back in that 2020, 2021 time period at the federal level. That was where clearly the offenses would implicate federal law. You wouldn't have to try to do state law on that. But what I would just tell people is this. No one's been more vocal against Fauci for years than me. I think he should have been held accountable. Hell, I ran saying we were going to hold him accountable. So it's a very important thing to me. But I also just would tell people, you know, I would not hold your breath that you're going to see any type of major accountability. I just think there was a window for that. I'm not sure that that window is open in a real meaningful way at this point. I hope I'm wrong about that. Don't get me wrong. But if you're going to do a state level, you have to get either the attorney general of the state or one of the local district attorneys. And they do have to establish both personal jurisdiction and state, not federal law violations. You would not be able to pursue charges on federal law in a state court. And then finally, I think people just need to understand when you're talking about swamp creatures like Fauci, we have a huge asymmetry in our system right now because somebody like Fauci, even if they would have brought a case against him 3 or 4 years ago, if he's in front of a D.C. jury, do you think that the people that sit on that D.C. jury are going to view Fauci the way we do? No, they're probably going to view him with probably reverence. And so getting a jury that would be willing to hold him accountable is much more difficult in D.C. if you're going after a swamp creature. If you go after someone who challenges the swamp in D.C., it'll be 15 minutes, the jury will be out, and then they'll come back with a guilty verdict. It's not representative of the country as a whole, and I think Congress should look at ways to make when people who are part of the federal government are committing offenses in D.C., that there's the opportunity to have a jury that's more representative of the American people.
1: Last question for you. You've been one of the most successful governors, I think, in the history of gubernatorial reigns. Your time in governor is coming to a close in January of 2029. I know the primary process is underway. Florida's got to decide who's next. When do you decide what's next for you? What do you look forward to in January of 2029 when you are no longer governor? What's your time frame? What do you expect? January of 2027, already jumping ahead. Next president will come in January of 2029, which you may be somewhat interested in. What's next for you?
2: Yeah, we'll cross that bridge when we get to it. I mean, we're in the middle of hurricane season now. Knock on wood, we didn't have an impact last year. Hopefully we don't have one again. But we take that very seriously, and we work very hard to make sure we handle those with skill and rapid. I also have other things I'm still bringing in for a landing. You know, you sometimes hear certain headlines about like signing a bill or this or that, but you gotta bring that stuff into fruition. So we'll be running through the tape. Then when we get on the other side of that, you know, we'll worry about it. But what I would say to people is just Florida, if you're conservative, Florida should offer you a lot of hope because when I got elected, we were a swing state. These races statewide would be decided by one percentage point, usually. I won by less than one percentage point. But I came in and I said, I'm going to be bold. I'm going to do things that I believe in. I'm not going to trim my sails. And you know what? The people will respond to that. And if they don't, that's fine. But I'm going to be the genuine article. And so we did that. Fast forward 4 years later, we win by 20-point victory, biggest victory any Republicans won in the history of governor's races in our state. And then now, when I started, we had a Democrat registration advantage for voters of a few hundred thousand. Now we have 1.5 million more registered Republicans than Democrats. And so it shows you people do respond to leadership. When you fly a banner of bold colors rather than pale pastels, people want to see that contrast, and we've been able to draw the contrast. So, you know, you'll look at some of these other states, and they've had trouble, and people get frustrated with the politics, and there's things to get frustrated about, don't get me wrong, but it can be done. And if we were sitting on this show in August of 2018, when I was competing for that first governor's race, and I made those predictions to you, you would not have believed it, and nobody in your audience would have believed it. And yet, here we are, having gone on a really generational run. And just to tie the bow with the Fauci thing, I don't think Florida goes on this generational run had we allowed the state to become a Faucian dystopia where people's rights were curtailed and their livelihoods were destroyed. So of all the things we've did, I can list 100 things that I think have moved the needle and have been good. I think that was the most important because it was unpopular when I was doing it. We took a lot of incoming, a lot of criticism, particularly from national media, but we held our ground, wrote it out, and I think the rest is history.
1: Congrats on a great run. I know I saw you up at Mount Rushmore. Tell the family hi, and we look forward to seeing what you got coming up next. Thanks, Governor.
2: Thanks.
1: That's Governor Ron DeSantis. We'll be back breaking all this down and more on Clay and Buck.
0: News, politics, sports, and a little fun thrown in there, too. Clay and Buck, it's a whole vibe.
1: Born on America's darkest day of September 11th, the Tunnel to Towers Foundation has been helping America's heroes ever since. Heroes like United States Army Sergeant Mario Nelson.
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10: A busy weather pattern is stretching across much of the nation. A frontal system will bring showers and thunderstorms from parts of the Great Lakes and Ohio Valley into the mid-Atlantic and Northeast. Some storms could produce heavy downpours, gusty winds, and frequent lightning, so travelers should be on alert. Across the Southeast, expect another hot and humid day with scattered afternoon thunderstorms developing from the Gulf Coast into Florida. The central and southern plains remain hot with temperatures climbing into the upper 90s and low 100s, a few evening thunderstorms may develop across the northern plains, with isolated severe weather possible. The desert southwest stays extremely hot, with highs well above 100 degrees, while the Rockies will see isolated afternoon mountain thunderstorms. And along the west coast, conditions remain quiet. Expect dry weather with seasonable temperatures from California through the Pacific Northwest. And that's a look at your national forecast. I'm Jim Forbes.
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0: Listen as Clay Travis and Buck Sexton recap another week of exposing hypocrisy and fight to protect our freedom. This is Clay Travis and Buck Sexton. Sound off.
1: Welcome back in, Clay and Buck. Appreciate all of you hanging out with us. My thanks to Florida Governor Ron DeSantis. Encourage you to check it out on YouTube if you haven't already. Good deep dive associated with everything having to do with the Fauci testimony earlier today. You can certainly go subscribe at Clay and Buck on YouTube. You can also hear us on nearly 600 AM FM stations in all 50 states, as well as satellite radio. Buck out today dealing with a homeowners association related issue. He's on the board. He will be back tomorrow. That is the plan. We are reacting to the Fauci testimony. If you're just joining us now, earlier this morning, during a congressional hearing on Capitol Hill, Fauci took the Fifth 111 times. And that went on forever. And so that is still underway. We are discussing that in earnest. So many of you have a variety of different questions. I want to continue to unpack everything having to do with that. But let's begin here with getting to some of your calls. So many different of you have a variety of different questions out there across the entirety of the Fauci testimony landscape. I thought Ron DeSantis laid out quite well in an honest fashion why prosecuting Fauci is going to be so hard and why he is, frankly, unlikely to face consequences for all of the lies that he told. Frankly, one of the things that is so incredibly frustrating for everyone out there is that no one is really being held accountable at all for all of the lies and everything that happened to all of us during the course of COVID. We've got a bunch of calls. We have a ton of talkbacks. I want to play a couple more cuts for you that we haven't played yet from that testimony earlier today. Here is John Fetterman admitting in front of Dr. Fauci, the Democrat senator, that he regrets believing Fauci's lies, saying conservatives, it turned out, were actually right. Cut 31.
2: It's not about much more your regrets, but I have one. And that is early on that there was the theory that the virus could have emerged from the lab. And early on, that became like a right-wing kinds of theory. And I thought it seemed to make sense. Now, there was a really advanced lab that was close by, and then you have this unknown virus out. So, but that became a very partisan thing. And now it seems now it's more and more emerging theory that that would have come from the lab.
1: So that is John Fetterman. I also want to play you a couple of more cuts. There are a bunch of reactions here. This is one last chance Senator Rand Paul of Kentucky gave Fauci to admit that he had been imperfect, that he had made mistakes. Listen to that. This was near the end of the hearing, cut 32.
3: I'm going to give you one more opportunity to comply with the law, limited to the period of your pardon at any point between January 1st, 2014 and January 19th, 2025. Did you destroy any federal record or tell anyone else to?
4: Under the advice of counsel, I respectfully decline to answer based upon my rights under the Fifth Amendment to the Constitution.
3: Given that you have a unlimited presidential pardon, what is your specific objection that you are making?
4: On the advice of counsel, I respectfully decline to answer based upon my rights under the Fifth Amendment to the Constitution.
3: My question was limited to the period of your pardon only. I find your objection unsupported and direct you to answer the question.
4: On the advice of counsel, I respectfully decline to answer based upon my rights under the Fifth Amendment to the Constitution.
3: Because you refused to answer, citing a privilege that is unsupported because of your pardon, and after being denied to do so, this committee has scheduled a vote next week on a resolution certifying your contempt.
1: So all of that is underway, and you might be saying, okay, I wonder if Democrats are changing their tune on Fauci at this point. No, the senators that showed up defended him, including Senator Kim of New Jersey, who, and I couldn't believe, I watched this entire hearing, I couldn't believe that this was the way he decided to respond to Anthony Fauci taking the Fifth Amendment 111 times. He actually quoted Theodore Roosevelt's Man in the Arena speech to praise Anthony Fauci for all of his bravery and courage, even as he was refusing to answer questions in front of the Senate committee. Listen to that.
5: These public servants do it because they are in the arena. I just want to end by just reading a portion of this because I think it's important as we're thinking about how to be able to treat public servants through this country to think through this. And in the words of Teddy Roosevelt saying, it's not the critic who counts, not the man who points out how the strong man stumbles or where the doer of deeds could have done them better. The credit belongs to the man who is actually in the arena, whose face is marred by dust and sweat and blood, who strives valiantly, who errs but comes short again and again, who spends himself in a worthy cause, who at the best knows in the end the triumphs of high achievement, and who at the worst, if he fails, at least he fails while daring greatly. So that his place shall never be with those cold and timid souls who neither know victory nor defeat. Thank you for your service, Dr. Fauci.
1: I mean, I watched that and my jaw dropped. I could not believe that we could be in a situation where someone is quoting the Man in the Arena speech and praising Fauci for his courage and his bravery. But that is where we are. Okay, we've got so many of you that want to weigh in. I want to get to some of your calls. In general, what I would like is if you could give me questions as opposed to just throwing out things, and I'll try to analyze it legally to the best of my ability and also contextualize how what we saw happening today fits into the larger picture. Paige in Nebraska, what you got for us?
6: Hi. Yeah, so when COVID started, within 2 weeks, they canceled a trip for my middle school son to go to Washington, D.C. to walk around the outside monuments and all those things from Nebraska. It was devastating to him. He'd been looking forward to it for a year. And then also, not a big deal, but my daughter was graduating, sort of, from elementary school. We had to do a drive-through, and we had to wear masks in our cars to get

0: you didn't keep your mask down too long between bites at an outdoor stadium in a socially distant stadium. I paid season tickets. You know, the NFL played in the winter of 2020 and the fall of 2020 in Nashville, Tennessee. What should be a deep red state, they zip-tied all of the seats around me so that only my family of four could be in proximity within 6 feet of each other. And then they still walked around making sure that you didn't sip too long and making sure that you didn't chew too long at a football stadium outdoors. All of you experienced the absurdity of walking into a restaurant with a mask on and then being asked to take it off or being allowed to take it off once you sat down. This is the dumbest time in the history. I really do believe this. The dumbest time that we all lived through in the history of the United States. And it matters now because if there aren't consequences for the people who made us do that, then they'll do it again. When I went to New York City, you know, Buck had a totally different experience by and large than I did. I went to New York City after we started this show in the summer of 2021. The iHeart Studio offices in New York City, they had footprints in the elevator, four of them. The first two people to enter the elevator in New York City, bastion of intelligence in this country, were supposed to face away from the elevator where it opened. Stare at the steel wall of the elevator, and then when the other two people came in, they were supposed to face the opposite direction where the doors opened. You were in a situation where when you got on the elevator, there were two people who looked like zombies staring away from you. This is utterly absurd. This happened. Many of you remember. Super smart city like New York City. Oh, you have to sit in a circle in an outdoor park if you want to be outdoors at all. Mary in Tennessee, you got a question. Fire away.
1: For taking my call. We saw what Fauci sounded like on the television today. So, and he affected people with COVID all around the world. People died. The United States was not the only ones. My question is why are the other countries not standing up and taking Fauci to task for what he did in their own countries with COVID?
0: Thank you for the call. I think the challenge there, to be honest, is do we really want other countries prosecuting American citizens, even if they're morons like Anthony Fauci was and is, when they never have entered or stepped foot into those countries? This is my big issue with international law in general. I don't want President Trump to be able to be arrested because people are unhappy at what he's done in foreign policy. I don't want, frankly, Benjamin Netanyahu to be arrested by the mayor of New York City, Mamdani, because he's unhappy with policy that Israel has put in place as it pertains to Gaza or Iran or other countries in the Middle East. So sadly, I do not think that it's sad that we even have to ask this question, but I don't think the precedent of other countries being able to hold Fauci accountable should be worthy of serious legal contemplation. We should have, right? He should have been held accountable in this country where he injured and stole the rights based on his advice and his activities of hundreds of millions of Americans. And unfortunately, there is going to be zero consequences associated with it in any way, I think, is the likely outcome. We still have some calls. I'm trying to make sure that I'm on top of all of these. Robert in New York City, fire away.
2: Clay, tremendous show. And communist China sent the virus to America. Why are people protecting communist China? And Senator Rand Paul in January of 2020 did not say, stop the flights coming into America. You're contaminating Americans. Why are you protecting communist China when they sent the virus here? And Rand Paul did not say, stop the flights. Why are you just going there? He's a front. And on the state level, they would never prosecute Fauci for the last few years. You know why? Because then you'd have to drag China in. it is. China is business partners with the political corporate establishment. And if you're going to keep protecting communist China, then you're going to say all those American

0: who died in Korea and Vietnam fighting the communists, then they died in vain because you want to protect communists. They sent the virus to America, killing over 1 million Americans. Why are you going after the Keebler for? Because you're having fun with this? This is not a joke. This is not a joke. They sent the virus here, and no one is doing anything about it.
1: Thank you for the call. I think you can criticize Rand Paul a lot. Being too critical of Anthony Fauci is not a line I'm going to go. I do think that China has largely escaped all consequences for what I believe was, at minimum, extreme failure when it comes to having basic laboratory standards of safety in place. Because even Fauci now, if he were being honest, I think would have to acknowledge it's highly likely the virus escaped from a Chinese lab. I think you can argue that someone may have intentionally taken the virus outside of a Chinese lab. I don't think that's a crazy proposition. I think figuring out how the virus got out was immediately hidden by China because they didn't allow us access to their entire medical history. When did this patient zero become infected with COVID? When did it actually start? We still don't know. China inflicted this upon the entire world. I think there should have been consequences rained down upon China. Let me put it in this context. I'm a lawyer. China was incredibly negligent, in my opinion, in the research that they were doing on COVID, which was partially funded by American taxpayer dollars through Anthony Fauci. The fact that that virus got out is beyond a shadow of a doubt that China is culpable for this. In court, I believe China should be accountable for trillions of dollars in damages. I've seen some people say we should just cancel all of China's holdings of American debt and just say, hey, we're squaring up now. You are responsible for trillions of dollars in economic damages, not only the United States, but also around the world. You were negligent in the way that you acted. If this were a true court of law, then there is zero doubt. If this had happened at an American lab, then there's zero doubt, in my opinion, that they would be held accountable for negligence in this country. So I do think that's fair. I think a lot of times people have not talked about China because on the left, they have tended to protect China to the extent that you couldn't even call it a China virus. Lyme disease, Ebola, throughout the Spanish flu. Throughout history, we have defined viruses by where they emerged. Suddenly, it was racist to call it the China virus. I actually think that was all about protecting China from criminal culpability, from civil culpability for their negligence, for potentially the liability that they inflicted that cost trillions of dollars, I think, around the world. We'll take more of your calls and continue to break down what happened with that press, with the hearing that took place earlier and the continued fallout of it.
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1: The headlines move on, but the heartache and terror do not in different parts of Israel. Iran and its terrorist proxies continue to plan their next attacks on Israel, but Israel's IDF is not only defending their people, but they're also standing on the front lines against terror that threatens their entire region.
3: Even when the news crews leave, the International Fellowship of Christians and Jews remain. 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Widowed earlier this year and living alone, she was trapped inside by the blast. Thankfully, she was not injured, but she remains displaced. Like you and me, she doesn't want to leave and abandon her home.
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10: 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The initiative puts military vets behind the wheels of commercial semi-trucks. President Donald Trump explained the program.
11: Under our brand new Freedom Haulers, we call it Freedom Haulers Initiative, any American who has driven a heavy truck for our military will automatically be eligible for a commercial driver's license.
10: New York taking prediction market Kalshi to court. Andrew Whitman reports.
12: The offices of Governor Kathy Hochul and State AG Letitia James announced the suit, calling Kalshi an illegal gambling operation. This after a pair of federal court rulings this week against the online prediction market that cleared the way for New York's suit. The state AG says Kalshi is not a licensed gambling venue and lacks age restrictions. The suit calls for Kalshi to either shut down or be licensed and to pay fines, forfeit illegal earnings, and pay restitution to users.
10: Give blood if you can, the American Red Cross warning of a nationwide blood shortage.
13: The impact on the patients is huge. 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

0: Welcome back in, Clay and Buck. We will continue to roll on here as we are unpacking all of the chaos associated with Dr. Fauci's testimony taking the fifth 111 times today. We will discuss with all of you more of that. We've also got a couple of great guests that I think will be outstanding on those issues as well.
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1: The forecast from the Al's Oil of Shrewsbury Weather Center.
3: Partly sunny this afternoon, increasing cloudiness, chance of showers or an isolated thunderstorm, temperatures in the mid-80s. Mostly cloudy and humid overnight tonight, lows in the mid-60s. On Sunday, mostly cloudy in the morning, a mix in the afternoon in the lower 80s. You can get weather anytime 24/7 at WTAG.com.
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1: Welcome back in, Clay and Buck. A lot of you reacting, as am I, to everything that we heard from Dr. Fauci today, which was 111 times a Fifth Amendment response to all questions under the sun. I'm going to get to a bunch of those, and we're going to continue to talk about all of them. But we are joined now by Kristen Wagner, president and CEO of Alliance Defending Freedom. And Kristen, we're going to get into a lot of the details about things that you are involved in relating to freedom and biological sex, among other things. But what's your reaction as you reflect? It's now been 6 years since COVID happened. I'm not sure any of us have ever lived in a time, certainly not in the United States, when more of our freedoms have been restricted, when less of the logic of why those freedoms were being restricted has been allowed to govern. Dr. Fauci took the Fifth Amendment 111 times. Are you still angry over what happened with COVID? What did you think of his testimony and the fallout of it so far today?
2: Absolutely. I do believe that what's done in secret comes out eventually, and I'm thrilled to start seeing some of this come out. We have felt the authoritarian impulse here at Alliance Defending Freedom. Those were the busiest years we've ever had in terms of intake requests. We had over 10,000 people call requesting help, a number of trips through the courts representing churches, organizations, individuals who were losing their jobs. As a result of this, churches that were not allowed to meet while casinos were, as examples. I mean, what we saw in that period, I think, should alert all Americans that we have to protect the right of religious freedom, which is what we do every day at ADF, but also free speech. Imagine if we do not protect free speech and we allow the kind of censorship we saw in that time period, which is still purporting to go on in many ways. If we do not stop and say no, we will insist that we are able to speak the truth under any situation. And that's something that I think is at play right now, not only here, but abroad in this tech age. And I think we should be paying attention to it.
1: No doubt. Okay, let's dive into some of the stories that you've been particularly involved in, some of the cases that you've been particularly involved in. Last month, Supreme Court said that 27 states were allowed to keep men from competing in women's sports, boys from competing in girls' sports. That means there's 23 blue states, however, that still allow boys to compete in girls' sports, men to compete in women's sports. This is insane. It's one of the things that probably most unites this audience, and certainly one of the things that most unites many people around the country is seeing how absurd this is. How do the 23 states that allow this to still occur get attacked legally to try and bring sanity to them so that they can join the 27 other states that are allowed to prohibit this?
2: Well, I tell you, we're working on it, and so grateful for you for being a champion on behalf of women and girls, but not just women and girls, on behalf of families. What the Supreme Court's ruling said, and these were in two of our cases, West Virginia and Idaho, we litigated those cases on behalf of female athletes, as well as with their attorneys general. And the Supreme Court said in those cases that there are real inherent physical differences between men and women and boys and girls, and that those differences can be recognized in the law. So, yes, that absolutely helps the 27 states that have done the right thing. But I also think that it seeds the ground for the 23 states that we're going after and that we continue to go after. There are a couple of different ways we can do that. First, I would just mention in litigation, which is what we do, filing lawsuits when girls' rights have been violated. And there are three cases that we're representing athletes in right now. But there are other ways, too, that I think involve all parents, moms and dads, and those in our communities, because ultimately these are the decisions of those that we elect and put in positions of authority.
1: What did you think when you saw Sophie Cunningham come out as a current pro athlete who was competing at a high level in a team sport and say, hey, men's sports should be men's sports, women's sports should be women's sports? And I don't know if you saw this. A member of, I believe it's the Seattle Storm, yesterday, Sophie Cunningham's team, the Indiana Fever, were playing. And I want to make sure that I get what she had on her shirt correct, because she's a player in the WNBA. Certainly, we've seen people like Megan Rapinoe who have come out and spoken out in favor of men and women's sports. This individual wore a T-shirt to the game, a tank top, that said trans rights are human rights. Sophie Cunningham was booed by some in the Seattle crowd every time she touched the ball. She started off 3 for 3 from three, by the way, so she didn't seem very impacted. But what's the impact of Sophie Cunningham? What do you think of women's athletes that are still willing to defend men in women's sports?
2: I think they need to have a little bit of courage. Sophie's a baller. You could see that before she even made that statement. And I love what she said, saying that, you know, hey, I love everybody. This isn't about whether you love everybody, but you can't not pair love with truth. Biology matters. And biology especially matters in the playing field. So, again, I think it was a tremendous act of courage, validated by the fact that her Adidas sneakers, you know, sold out. I couldn't even get a pair. And I was like, I don't know, 2 hours in after it went on the market. So whatever heat she's getting, there's a lot of love out there for her. And I do think that girls need to be able to see role models who are willing to stand up for them in this. But they also need to see their dads do it. And they need to see, you know, that 94% of all executives in the corporate space who are women, they all played sports. We could all be speaking up on this issue. The science is in. It's clear. And the court has already ruled in our favor. So now it's just time to grind and get the right result all through the United States.
1: I loved Brett Kavanaugh's opinion on this case. And you guys were co-counsel on it when he talked about, and I don't think it's coincidental that he talked about it because he's done it a lot himself. He coached a lot of his girls, his daughters on their sports teams. And so he talked about the fact that, I think this is such a huge, important part. Sports is in many ways zero sum. You either make the team or you don't. You're either a starter or you're not. We talk a lot about inclusion. It's not inclusive to exclude girls from girls' sports, and I thought he made a compelling case. Are you optimistic that the logic of that case will extend to the 23 blue states? Because there's still a lot of girls. We know in California, A.B. Hernandez has won all these different titles. In Minnesota, a boys' high school softball pitcher led the team to a state title. This is continuing to happen and have an impact for a lot of girls across the country.
2: Oh, it absolutely does. I mean, yes, first let me say the logic does. It's going to take us into the 23 states. But the Minnesota case the Minnesota instance for which you referenced, we actually have a case that's pending in Minnesota right now on that case. We have a case in Washington State right now. You may have seen the reports of the wrestler, Callie Keeler, who was sexually assaulted during the wrestling match. We're suing over that to insist that, you know, those rights be honored. We have continued our case in Connecticut with the three track athletes, now four track athletes, one who's lost four state championships. But I really want to land on this, which is the Supreme Court itself in the case in West Virginia. There was one boy in that case over his middle school years. He displaced 470 girls over 1,400 times. So, yes, he displaced them from advanced competition, but he also just knocked them off of the field altogether in some cases. And then he went and sexually harassed and threatened to sexually assault our client, who was also on his team, multiple times. So we're seeing stuff happen in the locker rooms in terms of privacy and safety. We're seeing girls sexually assaulted. And of course, they should be able to at least make the team. And they can't even do that in these instances.
1: We're talking to Kristen Wagner, CEO of Alliance Defending Freedom, standing up for girls when it comes to sports. What does it say to you that in the 6-3 decision, I mentioned Brett Kavanaugh wrote the majority opinion, all three of the justices in dissent are women. What does it say that women are some of the top defenders of men in women's sports?
2: I think that what it says is that there's a progressive left ideology that has been embraced that is not just harmful to women and girls, but to all of society. They have bought into gender ideology, which displaces all of our rights in all kinds of instances. It's corrosive. It destroys families. It causes medical experiments on our children. And actually, the statistics tell us this, the data is in. Not only are there physical advantages in sports, but 90% of kids that are simply able to listen and talk and work through their uncomfortableness with their bodies learn to live at peace with those bodies. Where over 90% of all kids that are socially transitioned, they become lifelong medical experiments. So again, as Sophie said, we need to pair love and truth, reality, and the Supreme Court rightly said biology's real and that it matters in sports.
1: Amen. Kristen, you're doing fantastic work. The Alliance Defending Freedom. Let me know how we can help out going forward, but thanks for everything you're doing already, and look forward to future wins for sanity that you guys are going to help to bring to bear.
2: Well, thanks for your strong voice on this issue. It's playing a tremendous role in the effort.
0: News, politics, sports, and a little fun thrown in there, too. Clay and Buck, it's a whole vibe.
1: There's a lot to do this summer. 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
3: A couple of years ago, I went on a health journey and found Chalk to provide me with the energy for better workouts and more energy to get projects done. 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

0: Welcome back in, Clay and Buck. We are rolling through the fallout of Dr. Anthony Fauci's taking the Fifth Amendment 111 times today. We're going to take your calls, allow you to continue to react. Talkbacks, not surprisingly, on fire. Let's start with Mike in Melbourne, Florida, podcast listener, Cut A.
1: Since Comrade Fauci is in the news, I just wanted to announce that I have tested positive for coronavirus. As it turns out, I drink too many Coronas on the weekends. Also, I proposed to Sophie Cunningham on your show a few days ago, and I just wanted to let her know that the offer's still on the table.
0: That's important. I appreciate the fact that Mike wants to reiterate. He hasn't heard from Sophie Cunningham yet on the wedding proposal. It's still out there. It is ridiculous, but Fauci in his diary, despite getting 968 boosters, was still concerned about going to a public event because he knew that his 968 COVID boosters would not stop him from getting COVID. We don't get these statements anymore. But remember how ridiculous all of the Democrat statements would be. Despite getting the COVID shot, I have tested positive for COVID. I'm thankful that the virus is that I took the virus seriously or whatever. They don't put out those statements anymore. I don't even know if anybody still gets COVID. To be frank, do they even test for it anymore? Still, I don't know. Brian in Corona, California, ironically enough, probably drink a few Coronas there every now and then. AM 1150, the Patriot Radio, Cut B.
2: Hey Clay, honest question. My two sons, my oldest, who's now 23, was held out of school for his entire senior year, missed senior prom, missed graduation, missed a whole litany of things. And his younger brother, who's now 19 and in college, but missed his entire freshman year that same year, didn't really have freshman year of high school. And I'm just wondering, is it at all possible that there's a zillion people like me, like my sons? Is there a class action lawsuit that can be held against Fauci?
0: Yeah, look, you can file lawsuits for any number of things. I thought Ron DeSantis pointed it out well. The challenge here is it's now been over 5 years since many of those damages occurred. The statute of limitations, in many respects, runs out very quickly. Now, class action lawsuit is a tort, right, which is not a criminal proceeding. Fauci doesn't have that much in terms of assets. And some of you are going to say, well, he's a millionaire. Yeah, but so what? Bankrupting Fauci is not that significant of an outcome. He belongs in prison. And so Fauci doesn't have the assets where someone would be able to go after. Remember, he's also an employee of the federal government. The fact that he ended up as rich as he is an indictment of his entire tenure, frankly. Scott in Houston, News Radio 740 KTRH.
3: You want the definition of insanity in Melbourne, Australia, where I used to live? They had a rule that if you were more than 3 miles away from your house during COVID, you could get like a $2,000 fine.
0: Australia, as countries go, was one of the craziest out there. Buck's analogy that basically Australia became East Berlin with koalas, not a bad one. And I don't know to what extent they're having any sort of Fauci-esque hearings in Australia, but as bad as we were, at least we had some sanity from red states. You heard me talking with Ron DeSantis. I'm not kidding. I think Ron DeSantis beating Andrew Gillum in 2018 is probably the most consequential governor's election that we may have ever had in any of our lives. Because guess what? Andrew Gillum, assuming that he was not in prison and wasn't engaged in gay sex scandals and still was in office, he would have shut down the whole state of Florida just like New York and California were. And it's important that some states were willing to stay open because that helped to give courage to other states to be open. And I do think that if Florida had fallen in 2018, Andrew Gillum would have done the same thing that Andrew Cuomo did and that Gavin Newsom did. And instead of being a bastion for freedom in one of the red state capitals of America now, thanks to Ron DeSantis having been the governor, Florida would have been on lockdown just like all the other blue states. Chris in Omaha, podcast listener D.
4: During COVID, my wife and I went out to play golf, which was the golf courses were open. And the guy said we had to take separate carts. Well, I said, this is my wife. I sleep with her every night. Sometimes I do more than even sleep with her. And he said, we don't care. The rules are the rules. You still have to take a separate cart. So all I can say is ridiculous.
0: Oh, that is so perfect. The rules are the rules. Man, I hated when I heard that during COVID. Poor Chris in Omaha trying to golf with his wife. He could sleep in the same bed with her. Occasionally he can do more than sleep in the same bed with her. He can't play golf in the same golf cart with her. In Nebraska. We're not even talking about like a crazy state. This is a red state. That's how insane the rules were. We'll take some more of your talkbacks. We'll take some more of your calls, and I will reset what we learned in the Fauci hearing today. All that and more. Make sure you don't miss it. Thanks for hanging out with us. You can see everything on YouTube, by the way. Thanks for hanging out with us on Clay and Buck. By the way, speaking of the way to go, go get some Crockett Coffee. CrockettCoffee.com right now. Buck is drinking it. We've got a new mushroom blend. We've got light dark, light roast, medium roast, dark roast. We got organic. We got decaf. We got tons of gear. We're available in the Alamo now. Thousands and thousands of you have signed up. You love the coffee as much as we do. I am drinking it right now. I have Crockett Coffee every day when I sit down to do this show. And I keep drinking it during the course of the day because I absolutely love it. You will too.
5: 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Clay and Buck, it's a whole vibe.
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14: What to do next? I'm Daria Albinger, Fox News. That's what President Trump is mulling with another potential round of strikes against Iran, and he is warning that the war is not over. It's Fox's Steve Harrigan in Tel Aviv.
15: People here really tense, waiting and watching for possible action in the very near term. It comes after two tankers were attacked by Iran in the Strait of Hormuz. Iran earlier taking responsibility for those two attacks. One tanker hit by a projectile, the other saw the splash and turned around. Now those attacks confirmed by UK maritime analysts that they actually were hit. No casualties in those attacks. And President Trump warned that a large wave of U.S. attacks could be ahead in the very near future against Iran. That wave could take several days and target electrical infrastructure inside Iran. It could begin as early as this weekend.
14: Russia launched another large-scale overnight missile and drone attack on Kyiv. Ukrainian officials say at least 9 people are dead. President Zelensky has been calling for more Patriot air defense systems from Western allies. Spain is taking a dramatic new step to try and stop another mass migrant crossing into Europe. It's installing a floating border along part of its border with Morocco.
16: Spain is installing a 1,600-foot floating barrier along the sea border of its North African enclave of Ceuta after 50 to 60,000 migrants breached the border from Morocco earlier this week. Officials say dozens of people were killed, including some who drowned and others who died in a stampede. The barrier is intended to prevent another mass crossing as Spain works with Morocco to tighten border security. Meanwhile, European Union leaders are calling for a coordinated response to the growing migration crisis, warning that uncontrolled mass crossings pose a challenge for the entire bloc. Matt Murphy, Fox News.
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14: A major cyber attack targeted water systems in at least 7 states. Officials believe Iran is a likely culprit. Fox's Madeline Rivera with details.
28: The FBI says these malicious cyber hackers were able to change the passwords and IP addresses of the systems that operate and monitor these water facilities. The agency says they've received reports of loss of pressure and flooding, which can allow untreated groundwater to seep into the pipes. The FBI did not mention which 7 states were affected. It comes, though, on the same week that Minnesota officials warned of a coordinated cyber attack on the water systems of 30 Minnesota communities. Water safety was not impacted, but the incident does highlight the vulnerabilities of critical infrastructure. The reports, including from the New York Times, that per U.S. and state officials, this may have been the work of Iran. The FBI is dismissing that for now, telling Fox they're not currently blaming Iran as they work to identify a culprit.
14: The president has blamed Minnesota officials for the cyber attacks. Governor Tim Walz says that's not the case, and he says the president knows who is responsible. A frightening scene out of Georgia as a mother did everything she could to protect her children, even used a gas pump to fight up a man that police say tried to abduct them at that gas station. There's Fox's Madison Scarpino.
29: Terrifying moments where a mother had to fend off a shirtless and shoeless man at a gas station. The man, 30-year-old Jerron Tucker, approaching the woman pumping gas into her car. This is in Marietta last week, about 30 minutes northwest of here in Atlanta. The woman's 2 children were inside of the car, and eventually video shows the man starting to try and pull open the doors before chasing the kids and woman around her car. And even police say it was terrifying. Police say Tucker was telling people that he had a gun. So some scary stuff. The mother used the gas pump hose to keep the man away from her children.
14: Officers arrested Tucker.
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0: Listen as Clay Travis and Buck Sexton recap another week of exposing hypocrisy and fight to protect our freedom. 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
1: Welcome back in. Hour number three, Clay and Buck. We appreciate all of you hanging out with us, listening on nearly 600 AM FM stations. Thank all of you. Satellite radio, podcast, hello to YouTube. Just me today. Buck will be back tomorrow. He had a homeowners association court proceeding, which sounds like it is miserable. He is on the board. And so he had to be out for that today. I guarantee you that he would much rather be here than there. We are unpacking Dr. Anthony Fauci taking the Fifth Amendment 111 times today. Earlier in the first hour of the program, I encourage you to go watch it. We had Governor Ron DeSantis on with us, and we have been playing many of the cuts that took place during the course of that proceeding. For those of you who may not have had the time to watch this morning, you were running around, you were busy. The only thing Fauci said, other than the 111 times that he took the Fifth Amendment, was when he opened his testimony with this statement, cut two. This is basically all Fauci said. Listen.
2: Given Senator Paul's obvious obsession with calling for my prosecution, his repeated slanderous comments about me, and recently his publicly releasing my unredacted personal diary aimed at embarrassing and intimidating me, the only conclusion I can reach is that the sole reason he is calling me before this committee is to get me to say something, anything, that could vindicate his repeated public pledges that I end up, in his words, quote, behind bars, unquote. Any reasonable person who has followed his unhinged obsession with me would readily come to the same conclusion. Therefore, although it pains me to do so, because of the respect I have for the legislative branch of government and my decades-long record of cooperating with Congress, under the advice of my attorneys, I will invoke my right under the Fifth Amendment of the Constitution to refrain from answering your questions. Thank you.
1: So 111 times Fauci takes the Fifth Amendment to avoid incriminating himself. He's a liar. He belongs in prison for the rest of his life. He is 85 years old, so probably the rest of his life is not that long as years go. But we all know, based on the 1,100-page diary that he wrote, that he cares deeply about what the historical record will say about him. And I think it's impossible to argue that the historical record is going to be remotely kind to Dr. Fauci. In fact, I believe he is going to become increasingly in the years ahead what he is to those of us who are saying today that is one of the great villains in the history of American life. A man who took away more basic American freedoms with the recommendations and work that he did than maybe anybody else in the life of anyone in this country. And for people out there who say, oh, well, Dr. Fauci's not a public, a publicly elected official. He couldn't actually do anything himself. That certainly is true. This is also an indictment of the political figures who followed Dr. Fauci. Fauci himself, in his diary, bragged that California and New York were shutting down schools, bars, and restaurants based on his public recommendations, as well as his private conversations with all those officials. And what many of us railed against for years was elected public officials would often say, this isn't my decision. I'm just listening to the experts. Well, it's worth reminding everyone out there in the political universe that you don't abdicate your role as a decider and a decision maker simply because an expert tells you anything. The only reason you are in office at all is to exercise decision making yourself. In fact, there are only really two things that most politicians are in office for, to communicate what decisions they have made and to make those decisions. When you choose not to make a decision and you abdicate it to someone else's authority, you are basically telling us you have no business being in power yourself. So Fauci not only lied and led America in an awful decision, he also exposed how many of our leaders are complete and utter cowards. And in many ways, Fauci's public-facing tenure ending with him taking the Fifth Amendment 111 times is a perfect representation for his overall cowardice. In fact, Senator Josh Hawley points out and asked, I think, in a way that will resonate and echo throughout social media, Dr. Fauci wouldn't even answer the question, what day of the week is it today? From I am the science to I don't even know what color tie I'm wearing, cut 7.
3: Well, nothing says honesty like taking the Fifth, huh, Doc? Let's try something. What day of the week is it today?
4: On the advice of counsel, I respectfully decline to answer based upon my rights under the Fifth Amendment to the Constitution.
3: What color tie you're wearing?
4: On the advice of counsel, I respectfully decline to answer based upon my rights under the Fifth Amendment to the Constitution.
3: What color is the carpet in front of you?
4: On the advice of counsel, I respectfully decline to answer based upon my rights under the Fifth Amendment to the Constitution.
3: Let's just get one thing straight. You don't have any rights under the Fifth Amendment because you've been pardoned, as you very well know.
1: Okay, here is Anthony Fauci also invoking the Fifth Amendment when asked if there's a folder on his table, cut 3.

0: gained in function and then could lead to a pandemic. Dr. Fauci, at any of the labs where this dangerous research was occurring, were any American lab oversight or lab investigators, did they ever appear in these labs to make sure that they were safe labs? Dr. Fauci, are you aware that Dr. Shi, who worked for the Wuhan Institute of Virology, was said to, and I think in her own words, to have over 100 viruses that had not been previously published that could have been a close enough relative to create COVID-19? Are you aware of that? Did you fund gain-of-function research in other biolabs around the world? Do you think that the risks really are worth the benefits for gain-of-function research? Dr. Fauci, would you like to at least answer this one question for us today and let us know whether or not you've changed your mind on whether or not the benefits of gain-of-function research outweigh the risks?
1: Okay. Again, a litany of questions all designed to establish that Fauci lied and that he belongs, in my opinion, in prison for the rest of his life. And just to kind of reiterate here, and we'll take more of your talkbacks, the reason he took the Fifth Amendment here 111 times was because if he had testified, it was impossible for him to reconcile what he was writing in his 1,100-page diary, which is admissible under hearsay exemptions, with everything that he had also said publicly. So he was going to be held for account for the difference between his private communications and his public pronouncements. And that was going to establish that he knew that many of the things that he was saying were not true. Perjury is a challenge, getting a conviction for perjury, because you have to show that a statement was untrue and also that the individual delivering it knew at the time that it was untrue. What the diary is so important for is it establishes what Fauci truly believed at that point in time and exposes the difference between that and what he said under oath. Now, the reason he took the Fifth is because Biden pardoned him, and it remains unclear, frankly, whether many of the Biden pardons are officially legal, because many of them took place with the auto pen, and there's a legitimate argument that Biden didn't know about them at all because he wasn't even signing them himself. But leaving that aside, presume that, in fact, this is a valid pardon. If it is a valid pardon, then prospectively, that is in the future, Fauci could be held accountable for lies that he tells, but not retrospectively. So he couldn't be charged based on crimes in the past that he may have committed of a perjury-like nature. He could be charged going forward. That's why he took the Fifth Amendment 111 times today. So he's trying to protect himself. I told you this was the likely advice he would get from his highly paid attorneys, and he took it, and he wouldn't even tell you what color tie he was wearing. He took the Fifth 111 times, no matter what the question was in front of him. And I think it's the perfect coda, the perfect end of Fauci's public tenure. This guy craved attention. This guy was a megalomaniac. He believed he was the hero of COVID. I think in many respects, history is going to judge him as the primary villain of the way that we responded to COVID in this country. So we'll take more of your talkbacks. That is the biggest takeaway to me of the testimony that took place today.
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0: Welcome back in, Clay and Buck. Dr. Anthony Fauci has tweeted, it appears, for the first time in nearly 6 years, posting a photo of himself and merely putting it as good versus evil, at Fauci. Rand Paul responds, oh, so now you have something to say. The sheer hubris to think you are in any way the good while being part of a pandemic buildup and response that killed millions and ruined the schools and schooling and business of so many. That is Dr. Anthony Fauci. He could not speak in court, but he has decided to tweet again, good versus evil out there. He belongs in prison for the rest of his life. Unfortunately, I think it is highly unlikely, as I have been saying, that he will deal with any true criminal consequences. Fed, by the way, has voted 9-3 to keep rates the same. Three dissented, wanting for there to be a hike. Just FYI, worth paying attention to. Let's get to a bunch more of your talkbacks. Podcast listener Kim from South Dakota, cut E.
1: Hi, my name is Kim. I'm originally from Massachusetts, just south of Boston. Moved to South Dakota with my family in 21. I work in healthcare. Let's just get this straight. Swansea, Massachusetts. I worked in healthcare with disabled people. I had to have papers to be out past 9 p.m., and I actually had to have a sign in my windshield showing why I was outside. Absolute insanity. Love South Dakota. Love you guys.
0: Thank you. I mean, a lot of people moved. I'm in Florida right now. There are a lot of you listening that ended up living in different parts of the country than you ever would have if COVID had not happened. Dustin, in Greensboro, North Carolina, News Talk 94.5 WPTI.
2: Hey, Clay, what are your thoughts on the committee granting Dr. Fauci immunity from any prosecution ever if he'll just answer questions and be able to find out exactly what happened?
0: I think we know what happened. I don't think that giving him immunity would give us any benefit whatsoever because, one, I still don't think he would be honest. And I think he would primarily use his testimony to argue with Rand Paul. I actually was not surprised that all of the lawyers gave Fifth Amendment advice. Take the Fifth. He did it 111 times. I was holding out some hope that Fauci might have enough pride based on his obsession with how the world sees him, that he would decide to actually try and go and combat those who questioned him, even if he were being questioned in a way that could open him to more peril, because he's 85 years old. And what are the odds, if I were advising him, that prosecution would actually lead to any prison time, any jail time, given that it would take forever for the trial to happen? Remember, as Ron DeSantis pointed out, Fauci would have still gotten a DC-based jury. Would they convict Fauci of anything? I think the rig job is so pronounced there, I'm not sure that they would. So you can argue that his legal peril, even if he had lied under oath today, would have still been very slim because the jury is a kangaroo court in his favor in Washington, D.C.
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0: Shannon tragically lost her life in a suicide bomb attack in Syria. 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
4: The forecast from the Al's Oil of Shrewsbury Weather Center.
5: Partly sunny this afternoon, increasing cloudiness, chance of showers or an isolated thunderstorm. Temperatures in the mid-80s. Mostly cloudy and humid overnight tonight, lows in the mid-60s. On Sunday, mostly cloudy in the morning, a mix in the afternoon in the lower 80s. You can get weather anytime 24/7 at WTAG.com.
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1: Welcome back in, Clay and Buck. We are rolling through the Wednesday edition of the program. Buck will be back with me tomorrow. We are joined now by a new author who has had an interesting experience in recent history here. She is Evan Barker, author of Nothing Left, Confessions of a Democrat Operative. And her book exposes how the Democrat Party was hijacked by out-of-touch activists, coastal elites, powerful special interests. Evan is in our studio right now in New York City. Evan, look, I voted Democrat when I was younger. You're still relatively young. We've talked about that quite a lot on the program. We're going to get into a bunch of different things, including Fauci's testimony today. But you say you had an epiphany, a moment where you just said, I can't do this anymore. We're going to get to that in a moment. How much money did you help Democrats raise, and why do you think you were good at helping to raise money?
2: $50 million, believe it or not. It's a lot of money.
1: Yes, that is a massive amount of money. So what did you see from behind the scenes of the Democrat donor base, and how did you end up with this gig? How did you end up raising tens of millions of dollars for Democrats?
2: Yeah, so I want to say when I started out in Democratic politics, I was, you know, I was 17 years old. It was Obama's first presidential campaign. And I was activated at a young age because I grew up in the middle of the country. I'm from Kansas City, Missouri, and I came from a Democratic Union family. And, you know, like my grandpa was an elected official in the union. I had a lot of uncles in the construction worker union. And, you know, they were longtime Democrats. And so that's what I kind of grew up around. And I started working for Obama when I was pretty young. And back then, the Democratic Party was different. I mean, if you look at Obama back then, you compare him to how they were today, I don't think he would fit in with the party anymore. You know, he wanted border enforcement. He, you know, actually deported many illegal immigrants. And so, you know, I ended up getting activated young. And then after college, after Donald Trump was elected, I got a job on the East Coast. I moved out here for a little while. At that time, I thought I wanted to get away from the Midwest. I feel ashamed to say this now, obviously. But I thought I wanted to be around liberals. I didn't understand why so many people in my family who had long supported Democrats could switch and vote for Donald Trump in 2016, which is exactly what happened. And I started fundraising for Democratic politicians out here. And then that led me to the Bernie Sanders movement. I eventually made my way into the progressive wing of the party because I got a little disillusioned with the establishment Democrats, too. You know, they seemed kind of out of touch and like they didn't really stand for anything other than being anti-Trump. And so I found Bernie, and I thought he was like the anti-establishment guy, and ended up working with the far left wing of the party. And then in 2020, 2021, 2022, in those years, I saw them go completely crazy. And I took some time out of politics after I had my son in 2022. And then when I saw Joe Biden have that disastrous debate in 2024, I was a little excited, actually, because I thought maybe it meant that Democrats could remake themselves. So I went to the Democratic National Convention. Instead, what I saw was the coronation of Kamala Harris. And all the Democrats were talking about there was abortion and shouting out joy, completely ignoring the economic pain of my family in the middle of the country. And I had enough, and I didn't even stick around to hear her speak. I just left on day three, right after Oprah Winfrey spoke. I got in the car and I left, and I booked a flight home the next day. And then I posted a video on TikTok to 40 followers, didn't expect to go viral. Woke up the next day, it had millions of views. And ever since then, I've just been telling people my story. It's really resonated with people.
1: What's the reaction to you turning your back on the party that you worked for a long time? Sounds like Republicans are open to welcoming you as a convert. What have Democrats been like?
2: Democrats have, you know, for the most part, it's been pretty rough. You know, I get nasty messages, especially this week since my book's come out. I've gotten probably at least an email every day from somebody wishing death upon my son, actually, my four-year-old precious little boy. You know, people have been pretty nasty. There are a few people that I used to work with who still do talk to me, and they might disagree with me now, but they, you know, they still like me as a person. But especially after, you know, the DNC in 2024, people were just telling me, like, Evan, stop. This isn't the right time for truth telling. Can you wait till after the election? And, you know, that's kind of the same response I'm getting now from people on the left. They're saying, like, can't you wait until after the midterms to write this book? Like, we know that the Democrats need to change some things. Like, we agree with you on that. We won't say it publicly, but we agree with you on that. But, you're not telling the truth at the right time. And there just never seems to be a convenient time to tell the Democratic Party the truth.
1: 2016. There were a lot of people frustrated with the direction of the country, in particular New Hampshire, where they vote on the day of the primary, largely in person. There were a lot of voters who said, I'm not sure which direction I'm going to go, but they were deciding between Trump and Bernie. You're young at that point in time. Mm-hmm. Obviously, Trump and Bernie believe very different things, but yeah. What they share would be an idea that much of politics is broken for so-called normal people, particularly for young people. How much do you think is right now motivating just frustration for young people who feel like nothing is going to work and just kind of throw up their hands, or they throw in with Mom Donnie and they convince themselves, oh, we just need more radical leftism that will fix what they're upset about?
2: Well, I think a lot of people, you know, I knew people actually that had supported Bernie, and then when he lost and they saw how he was treated by the DNC, they ended up voting for Donald Trump, and they've been MAGA pretty much ever since. So I think a lot of people became disaffected at that point. Now, yeah, I think that there's still a very real frustration among young people. And I think that, you know, we saw that in this last election with Donald Trump. I think it shocked Democrats how well he did with young people in this country, because people do know that the system is broken and that things are rigged against them. And so, you know, I think that he tapped into that anger and he tapped into that energy. And that's been part of the shift. As far as Mom Donnie, I kind of look at him a little differently, because he represents, you know, he wasn't running across the entire country like Donald Trump or Bernie Sanders was, right? He represents deep blue New York City. And so I think, you know, as much as he wants to say that a lot of his voters are working class and that they're fed up because they feel like the system is against them, I think, you know, a big part of the reason that he got into office is because of, you know, gentrifiers and basically downwardly mobile, overly educated young people that have rich parents. And, you know, they recognize that they have a lot in student loans, maybe, or that they're not getting the six-figure job that they thought they'd get, you know, right out of college. And so they're, you know, upset. But I don't think that his movement necessarily represents, like, the median voter across the country.
1: What are big Democrat donors on the left like in your experience? You raise tens of millions of dollars. Dealing with super rich people can be a challenge, to be fair, no matter what background or politics they might have. What was your experience like?
2: Yeah, and I just want to say about that, a lot of people think that in order to raise tens of millions of dollars, you have to know a lot of rich people. I didn't know a lot of rich people. It was just a matter of being really scrappy and working cold leads, actually, is how I did it.
1: In other words, people give you a list of rich people to call.
2: Yeah,
1: and
2: you get a list.
1: Get on the phone and you start reaching out to them.
2: Yeah, and so it actually wasn't me. It was the politician, but I would be sitting in a room with them. And a lot of people don't realize, but politicians, left or right, they, you know, not Donald Trump, because he doesn't need to do this, and not Bernie Sanders, actually, because he doesn't need to do this either. They're both very popular and they have huge lists of grassroots donors. But most politicians, 99% of them, they have to sit in rooms like this all day at a desk with one other person, and they're just calling rich people all day, panhandling for money over the phone. That's literally all they do. And as far as Democratic donors, I think that what I saw is that they're just obsessed with social justice and identity politics. That's pretty much all they want to talk about. As much as Mom Donnie says that his movement is about taxing the rich or taking from the rich or whatever, like the actual donors, like they don't really want to give up their wealth. So they just want the country to sort of be sown with divisiveness and to promote these social justice and race politics and gender politics, because it's a lot more comfortable for them to talk about that than how, you know, the average person out there only has $1,000 in their bank account. And so I would see them, you know, it got really crazy in 2020 and 2021. You know, I'd be sitting there with politicians and we'd be calling donors, and there would sometimes be voicemails where the donors would actually say, if you're not a woman of color, don't bother leaving a voice message. I won't donate to you. Like, it was so insane. There was a directive put out by George Soros's organization, actually, that they would only donate to organizations led by non-white people for the next 5 years. I saw people in the Democratic Party get passed over for jobs because of this policy. It completely reshaped the leadership class of the Democratic Party. I also saw them push things like, one time I had a donor text me and she was all upset because a candidate's website said pregnant women instead of pregnant people. People don't realize that so much of this messaging has been enforced and pushed, honestly, by the highest levels of the Democratic Party.
1: So when you're sitting there and a white guy is calling to try to get money and nobody answers, but the voicemail message is, unless you're a woman of color or whatever, don't even bother asking me for money.
2: Yeah.
1: Do they still leave a message? Like, does Chuck Schumer be like, hey, I know I'm a white Jew, but, you know, we could use your money. Like, or what do? Do they pretend they didn't hear it? Like, what's the reaction like in the room when that happens?
2: I mean, it's sort of like they don't really, they can't react. And that's the thing, is that a lot of times behind the scenes in these situations with other operatives or politicians, like, they might secretly think that's kind of dumb, especially if they're like a white guy, but they have to self-flagellate to survive in politics. Like, they have to pretend to hate white men too, to bash white men in front of other people, like, to be, it's kind of comical, actually. And if you read the book, there's a lot of really, really funny stories in there about this. But if they were sitting with me, I would tell them to still leave a message, because I never let any donor get away. It didn't matter, you know, whatever they said.
1: So do a lot of white guys in the Democrat Party just spend time apologizing for being white guys? I mean, it feels to me like they have to do that all the time, right?
2: All the time. It's like a daily, it's almost like a religious ritual or something. I mean, it's a way to survive in the party. Like, you literally cannot like your own gender. I remember after the election, the Democrats spent $50 million. I don't know if you remember this, to study why they lost men. Do you remember that study?
1: Oh, yeah, of course.
2: Yeah. And I actually read it and I reference it in my book. But what was so amusing to me about it is that in the study, you know, they talked about how, you know, they sort of ignored economic issues and stuff like that, which is true. I'm sure that turned off men. It turned off everybody. But at the same time, they never directly addressed how they demeaned and denigrated men every single day behind the scenes. And
1: it's also, sorry to cut you off,
2: yeah,
1: but it is
2: ahead.
1: Kind of funny. The Democrat way that they study men, like somebody back in the day would have gone to a wildlife refuge and like set and taken notes on how, you know, apes behave or how gorillas behave or how like elephants behave. And they're like, oh, men do this, as if you're a foreign species, right? I mean, it is kind of crazy.
2: I know. And if you read my book, you'll probably feel like you're reading about a foreign species.
1: Yeah. All right. The book. Evan Barker is the author. She's in studio right there. We'll link it on Clay and Buck. Nothing Left, Confessions of a Democrat Operative. So let me ask you this on your way out.
2: Yeah.
1: Buck is not here right now, but he's going to lose a bet to me. Kamala is definitely going to run. He's going to owe me a steak for that. Who do you think the nominee will be for 2028? And big question, are you open to not voting for the Democrat candidate? Would that be the first time you didn't vote for a Democrat for president? You're still young, obviously, but how is your personal political evolution? Might it play out at the ballot box?
2: So I consider myself an independent now, but believe it or not, I actually voted for Trump in 2024. So I've already shown that I'm open to not voting for a Democrat, but I think, I think it's going to be Kamala Harris. And yeah, there's no way I'm going to vote for her. I think it's the wrong path for Democrats.
1: Join the club, Evan. We appreciate the time. Good luck with that 4-year-old. I hope you're enjoying every moment with him because that's a very fun age. And congrats on the book.
2: Thank you.
1: She is Evan Barker, author of Nothing Left, Confessions of a Democrat Operative. Some of those stories I think you guys are going to enjoy. They're crazy.
0: Looking for normal in a crazy world? Clay and Buck have your back.
1: The headlines move on, but the heartache and terror do not in different parts of Israel. Iran and its terrorist proxies continue to plan their next attacks on Israel, but Israel's IDF is not only defending their people, but they're also standing on the front lines against terror that threatens their entire region.
3: Even when the news crews leave, the International Fellowship of Christians and Jews remain. 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Near Israel's border with Lebanon, a Hezbollah drone recently struck the home of Yelena, an 84-year-old Jewish woman living in Israel. Widowed earlier this year and living alone, she was trapped inside by the blast. Thankfully, she was not injured, but she remains displaced. Like you and me, she doesn't want to leave and abandon her home.
1: Join the International Fellowship of Christians and Jews, the IFCJ, in praying for the peace of Jerusalem and for the soldiers' families.
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10: Caffeine can be really good for you and help a lot of things, and caffeine can be kind of bad for you.
11: It's a drug, and in its pure form, Chuck, it is a bitter-tasting crystalline powder.
10: Naturally, it's in the coffee bean and in chocolate and tea, but it's also added artificially in things like soda. Your body is enjoying the caffeine. It's blocking that adenosine. You're going to feel alert and awake. It's got that adrenaline going, and it's rewarding you with the dopamine. I mentioned the vicious cycle, the inevitable crash.
11: Right.
10: Like any stimulant drug, and you want more of it. Eventually, it's going to affect your sleep patterns. All right, how about some health benefits?
11: Right.
10: They found everything from not develop Parkinson's disease to dropping your risk of various cancers.
11: Well, coffee actually is shown to reduce your risk of diabetes.
10: 4 cups a day, 50% less chance of mouth and throat cancer.
11: You should eat more grapefruit because grapefruit contains something called narigin, and it actually slows the removal of caffeine from your brain.
10: Okay.
11: So you enjoy its effects longer.
10: Nice.
11: Yeah.
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11: We're talking about streaming music. World-changing history that we lived through.
10: Not so long ago, people were spending a lot of money on buying CDs and physical media. We got this new thing. That was Napster. There were 27 billion transfers per month, song transfers.
11: Everything was completely upended, and Apple came along in 2003 and brought massive stability to this huge sea change. At the same time, roughly, an alternative model was developing, and that was just streaming.
10: The first legit on-demand streaming service was Rhapsody in 2001. Pandora came along in 2005. Spotify comes along. They changed the game. Pandora was still trying to be kind of like radio in a way. Spotify was like, no, we're really going to be on-demand. But these royalties, Tidal pays the most at 1.3 cents. Apple's 0.7, YouTube Music 0.7. Spotify pays 0.4 cents per stream, same as Amazon, and then Pandora's down to 0.1. But as an artist, if you're a hit on Spotify, then there's a lot of money to be made.
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0: Welcome back in, Clay and Buck. Buck will be back with me tomorrow. We have been talking about the fallout of Anthony Fauci's testimony. And by testimony, I mean the 111 times today when he took the fifth. My thanks to Florida Governor Ron DeSantis in the first hour. You won't want to miss what he had to say to us. It's up on YouTube. You can find it at clayandbuck.com. Also, Kristen Wagner was great. And my thanks to Evan Barker, you just heard from, was working in Democrat politics, ended up voting for President Trump in 2024. What is it like behind the scenes in the Democrat Party? I think her book would be very entertaining, as she is one of those people who's willing to change their mind based on the facts, as I know many of you out there are as well. Important day. Appreciate all the feedback. Appreciate all the talkbacks. And encourage you, as always, download the podcast. Make sure you don't miss a single moment. And please click like and subscribe. Go sign up for that YouTube where you can watch me. Hi, I'm waving at you right now for 3 hours every single day. Buck will be back tomorrow, and I'm sure we'll still be talking more fallout. Thanks for hanging here.
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9: A warning to leave. I'm Carmen Roberts, Fox News. The U.S. is telling Americans in the Middle East to leave after President Trump said more airstrikes against Iran are coming. Fox's Madeline Rivera has more.
10: White House Press Secretary Caroline Leavitt was blunt about this. She says Iran will continue to pay until they come to the table in what President Trump deems a meaningful way. So the president is leaning towards striking Iran until they capitulate.
11: We'll be hitting them very hard. At some point, they're going to say, we just can't take it anymore.
10: Of course, the president authorized the new attack plan as he held a cabinet meeting at Camp David yesterday. Per Axios, the president is considering energy and infrastructure facilities as potential targets. Israel could also join in on the attacks for the first time in many weeks. But the president has not made a final decision. And any immediate progress on the diplomatic front could convince him to change his mind.
9: And Iran's foreign minister warns any adventurous actions by the U.S. will be met with severe consequences. It has been 6 months since someone kidnapped Nancy Guthrie.
12: Now the Pima County Sheriff is releasing two ransom notes. The first note that was sent February 2nd says this in part, quote, we will be holding her for a maximum of 7 days. You will need to send Bitcoin in the amount of $4 million before 5 p.m. on Thursday, the 5th. If payment is not received, the ransom will be increased to $6 million USD, which will need to be paid by 5 p.m. on Monday, the 9th. If payment is not received by the last deadline on Monday the 9th at 5 p.m., she will be killed. A second note sent days later said this in part, quote, Guthrie family, we did not fully grasp the seriousness of her physical condition. We never intended to hurt her. That was not our intention. She perished shortly after she was taken. We want your family to know this and hope you all can find peace. We are truly sorry.
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16: Temperatures being 30 degrees above average.
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9: Spanish authorities step up measures to block another surge of migrants into Ceuta by installing a 1,600-foot floating barrier. They say crossing stopped overnight following a rush that killed at least 67 people. A twice-deported illegal immigrant in the U.S. is about to be deported again. Authorities say 38-year-old Mexican Martin Martinez Ballinas has a prior felony conviction stemming from a 2017 car crash that killed U.S. Marine Lance Corporal James Walden III.
17: The father of Lance Corporal James Walden III is reliving the pain of losing his son nearly a decade ago. After learning the illegal immigrant convicted of the deadly hit and run that killed him is now set to be deported for a third time. Walden's father says the man should never have been in the country to begin with. James Walden II spoke to Griff Jenkins on The Will Cain Show.
18: The day he killed Jimmy, he was driving with no license, no insurance, driving recklessly, doing 65 miles an hour in a 30-mile-an-hour road. It was a twisty, turny road. He lost control, and he hit Jimmy on his motorcycle head-on.
17: The 21-year-old Marine James Walden was stationed at Fort Meade. His family says he was a young man ready to serve his country.
9: Fox's Lauren Green reporting. And Louisiana says, starting now, no more balloon releases.
19: The law targets litter and environmental hazards and prohibits the intentional release of helium balloons in the state of Louisiana, making it one of a dozen states to do so. Releasing 12 or more at once is classified as illegal littering, and it carries fines ranging from $500 to $2,500. There are exceptions for indoor and accidental releases, as well as scientific weather balloons. State lawmakers pushed the ban to protect local waterways and harm to wildlife. Almost 2 years ago, New Orleans passed a ban on Mylar balloon releases after metallic.
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0: I can say this with absolute conviction. We don't imitate. We're a model for others. We have people coming from all over the United States and around the globe to look at what California is doing.
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2: 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Benjamin Netanyahu is not welcome in New York City.
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5: 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Happy Friday. 800-941-SEAN if you want to be a part of the program. When I lived in New York, I left, you know, I've been gone now 3 years. I lived in Nassau County. And the county executive, the person in charge, the guy that was cutting taxes, you know, left, right, and sideways, and regulations, and, you know, really, really building out the economy, raising property values because of a lot of the moves he made. The guy that has turned the county more red than it has been in decades is a guy who's a friend of mine. His name is Bruce Blakeman, and he's now running for governor. And he's running on the idea that this madness, defund, dismantle, no bail, Mamdani's New York, Kathy Hochul does whatever Mamdani says, has got to stop. And, you know, it may be, just like in California, maybe New York's last chance to actually fix and solve and resolve the many problems created by you know, socialist government. Before we welcome my friend Bruce Blakeman to the show, and I really want this for my friends that I have in New York, I want a brand new opportunity to turn New York great again. It can happen, but you've got to get rid of the people that are running it because they absolutely suck, and their views are radical and extreme and insane. If you look at the map of New York after elections, it's mostly red, you know, with the exception of the five boroughs, New York City in particular, you know, where you have a population of about 9 million people with a budget higher than Florida, which has 23 million. And they, in Florida, they have better infrastructure. They have better law enforcement. They have, you know, they're always ranked number one or number two in schools, and everything's better, you know, more than twice the population, and they spend less money. It's insane. But this is Bruce Blakeman, and he's saying, when I'm governor, you know, I'll use the same approach that works so well in Nassau County. I know it worked well because I used to live there years ago.
6: Just like I did in Nassau County, where U.S. News and World Report named Nassau County the safest county in America, not New York State, in all of America. I know how to keep communities safe, and I'll do it.
5: All right, that was Bruce Blakeman, and he joins us now. He's the county executive of Nassau County. He's had incredible results for the people there. That was the county I lived in, and now running for governor. If the people of New York want to save their state, this may be their last opportunity. Bruce, welcome back to the program. It's great to have you. One thing that encourages me, I saw the latest poll that came out. I think it was Quinnipiac. Correct me if I'm wrong. It's like a 5-point race now, which on paper shouldn't exist in New York when you consider Democrats outnumber Republicans by such a massive margin.
7: Well, you know, Sean, and by the way, it's an honor to be on your show. You're a good friend, and we miss you in Nassau County. But New York State right now is in a death spiral. We have the most overtaxed state in America, worse than California. Our electric bills are 70% higher than the national average because of the green energy scam. And we have the most pro-criminal governor in the United States of America. And that's why people are leaving in droves, like yourself. That's why businesses are leaving. And this is the perfect storm for the Democratic Party. Between Mamdani the Commie and Comrade Kathy, who are in league together and hell-bent on destroying our neighborhoods, destroying our state, destroying our economic development. Sean, we're 50 out of 50 states in economic outlook. I mean, that is a national embarrassment of the once great Empire State. And you mentioned energy costs. Our energy costs are 70% higher than the national average because of the green energy scam and because Kathy Hochul won't extract the natural gas that we have in abundance here in New York State. But in the meantime, she buys that same natural gas from Pennsylvania. It's insane. We could lower energy prices. We could create jobs, economic development, economic activity. Instead, we're giving all that money to Pennsylvania. It's the dumbest thing.
5: Well, there's a lot of dumb when it comes to New York, and it starts with defund, dismantle, no bail laws. You would have no part of that in Nassau County. You also fought and you drove down taxes and property taxes and any tax you can get your hands on to make Nassau County more affordable. The net result of that is home values went through the roof. Maybe I should have hung on to my home a year or two more, and I would have gotten a lot more money.
7: I'm sure you would have. So when I came into office, the average house price in Nassau County was $600,000. It's now $850,000. So think about it. In 4 years, we've been able to create wealth for people, equity in their homes, which for many people, the middle class, Sean, that's their biggest investment. So if you bought a home for $600,000 when I became county executive, you've created, and I've created, and I've helped you create $250,000 in equity for your families. But you know what? Mondami and Hochul want to take that away from you. They want an inheritance tax for all people. I cut taxes when I came into office by $150 million. I haven't increased taxes a penny in 4 years. I've hired 900 new law enforcement professionals. We live in a county that's larger than 8 states in population, and it's safe. It's a great place to live. I can do that for New York State. We can change the policies of this state, and we can make people happy again because they're miserable under Kathy Hochul. And Zohran Mondami, he's anti-American, he's anti-Israel, he's anti-Semitic, and he's anti-Christian.
5: You know, look, when I left New York years ago, I didn't leave because it was certainly on the list, taxes. That's not what the reason. It got to the point, executive or county executive, I'm so used to calling you

0: vote Republican for the first time.
1: All right, quick break. More with New York gubernatorial candidate for governor, Bruce Blakeman, on the other side. 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

0: Right, we continue. He is the gubernatorial candidate for the state of New York. He can win this race. New York can be saved and transformed. This may be their last chance. Nassau County executive friend of mine, Bruce Blakeman, is with us. Look, I think that Chuck Schumer and Hakeem Jeffries, leaders, minority leaders in name only, their days are numbered because they're not radical enough. However, the silence is deafening when it comes to the radicals that have now taken over their party. In the case of your opponent, Kathy Hochul, she is a moral coward. And she is scared to death that Mamdani would turn against her, that AOC would turn against her. So she has no choice but to bow at the altar of their radicalism. And this is what New York State will be facing in November as a choice. And it's frustrating to me because she's not independent and she's deathly afraid. She doesn't want to lose. She cares more about her own power than the people in New York. There are so many great options to get New York out of the mess that it's in. Natural gas is one of them. I think actually probably the main one of them would result in massive tax reductions. Look what Mamdani's proposing. We pay already a 40% death tax federally. We pay 10% in the state of New York. Florida, my state, has zero. And then Mamdani wants a 50% death tax just for New York City, five boroughs, and he would lower the threshold of the deduction from $7.5 million, which sounds like a lot to most people in the country, but in New York, it's not a lot, to $750,000. I don't even think you can get a closet to live in New York City for $750,000.
1: So, Sean, you grew up in Franklin Square, not far from the border of Queens. I was in Queens a couple of weeks ago in a predominantly African-American area, middle class, single family and two family homes. And they were outraged by Mamdani's proposal to not only put in that death tax, which would take away all the equity that they wanted to leave to their families. They worked hard for it, but also he wanted to increase the property taxes. And they basically told me, we voted for Mamdani. He said he was going to make it more affordable. Now he wants to rob our children of their inheritance, and he wants to increase our property taxes. We're fed up, and Hochul's nowhere. She is completely subservient to Mamdani. So I'm telling you right now, I think that you're going to see African-American voters, you're going to see Latino and Hispanic voters, Asian-Americans, you're going to see common-sense Democrats along with...
0: You're also going to see Jewish Americans that have had it with him and his wife. Let me ask you this, and I asked Steve Hilton this question recently. The thing that I worry about is, I mean, look at what he did. He doxed Ken Griffin, Citadel. Ken Griffin was going to spend $6 billion investing in New York City. You know, then Mamdani plays his, you know, oh, let me dox a billionaire whose life is probably already being threatened a lot. And he says, you know what? I'm done. I'm taking my $6 billion. Wall Street South, and I'm telling you, from Miami to West Palm Beach, I live here. I'm telling you, is real. There are more employees. Every private equity company, every big bank, every investment firm, they're all in Florida or Texas. And there are more employees here than on Wall Street. It's over. They have pushed everybody out. And it's that the only thing I worry about is math. You know, did they push too many of us out that it's going to be that much harder for people like you and Steve Hilton to win?
1: You know what? In New York State, it's different because now so many Democrats, as I said, are fed up with their party. I know we're going to get a majority of the independent voters. We're going to get a very, very strong turnout with Republicans. They're fed up. But it's the common sense Democrats, the Daniel Patrick Moynihan Democrats, that may be a little bit more for a larger government, or they may feel that maybe we're spending a little bit too much on defense. They're liberals, but they love America. Daniel Patrick Moynihan loved America. I disagree with him on some policies, but he loved America. These people don't love America. They're anti-Semitic, anti-American, anti-Christian. Think about the fact that Zoran Mamdani, as a new mayor, couldn't find an hour, 1 hour of his time to go to the installation of a new archbishop of the Catholic Church, the largest religious group in New York City. He couldn't find an hour's time to do it. Left Little Italy, both of Little Italy's, the one in Arthur Avenue in the Bronx and the one in Lower Manhattan on Mott and Mulberry Street, off the immigration tourist map. left.
0: Yeah, but they added Uganda and they added Palestine.
1: Yeah, Little Palestine. Nobody knows where Little Palestine is. I've never heard of it before. But they took out Little Odessa. They took out Hell's Kitchen, where all the Irish immigrants came from. They took out Astoria, where the Greek immigrants came from. And Yorkville, where the German immigrants came from. And they are trying to change this state and this country by denigrating the prior immigrants who came here,
0: well, let me,
1: to America, worked.
0: I'm looking at the clock. Let me ask you this. How can people get a hold of you and your agenda and everything else they want to know about you?
1: Sure. Go to BlakemanForNewYork.com, BlakemanForNewYork.com. 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Donate to Save New York, because by saving New York, you'll stop the cancer that could infect the rest of the country. Donate, volunteer, ask for a lawn sign, any support you can render. We're going to win this thing. We're going to take back our state, and we're going to make America better by doing so.
0: New York gubernatorial candidate, friend of mine, Bruce Blakeman, and I'm hoping and praying for my friends in New York that he wins this race. He can change. He can fix New York. I promise you he can. It'll transform in less than 2 years. I promise you. All right, quick break. Right back. We'll continue.
2: 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We'll have more of your favorite guests, topics, and memorable moments. That's all coming up.
0: I know the headlines move on, but the heartache and the aftermath of being hit by Iran and their proxies, you know, and the terror and the fight for survival, that does not go away. Iran, all these proxies continue to target Israel. Look what they're doing. They target densely populated areas. The result is a humanitarian crisis in Israel. People need the basics. They need food and water and shelter and clothing and medications. And that's where our friends at the International Fellowship of Christians and Jews are needed. But they can't do the great work of providing humanitarian assistance without your help. There's a recent Hezbollah drone attack in one city, the home of a widow earlier this year. She was trapped inside by the blast. And, you know, she says, quote, "It's hard these days, but I don't want to leave. Please help. Just go to their website."
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13: Ah, 1971. It was a simpler time, a groovy time. Soul Train had just started chugging along. Everyone had a lava lamp for some reason. Weeble started to wobble, but as we all know, they don't fall down.
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13: Across the country, people were speaking up. And the more they did, the more they learned about the hidden underbelly of the most powerful law enforcement agency in the land. I'm Ed Helms, host of Snafu, Season 2, Medburg. The story of a daring heist that exposed J. Edgar Hoover's epic FBI snafu. Hear the incredible true story that almost got buried.
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20: 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She was rich and beautiful and loved by all who knew her. For decades, despite intense media scrutiny, police failed to make an arrest. In 2000, 25 years after Martha's murder, her one-time neighbor, Michael Skakel, was arrested. He'd been 15, like her, at the time of the crime. He was also a cousin of the Kennedys.
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20: 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I read the articles. 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I got involved in this case in 2015. 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
0: We learned so much about the reality of the Democratic Party and how much they were willing to compromise any stated principle or belief. Again, it's really that they pretend that things are important to them. They contend and want to claim that they have a monopoly on compassion. If they can blame a murder and highlight it and blow it up into a blame Republicans, blame ICE, blame police, blame Trump, then all of a sudden lives matter. Every weekend when people are shot and killed in cities like Chicago and other blue cities around the country, you ask them the name of people shot and killed. They don't know and they don't care because they can't weaponize it and they can't politicize it. And it's the same thing on a lot of principles. If they cared about believing women, the Me Too movement, maybe they would have paid attention when the New York Times wrote about the three women that claim that Graham Plattner, Mr. Nazi Tattoo, had made allegations that were very severe against them before one of the three actually went into more detail, and then that became a bridge too far. But everything else, including, you know, saying a hero American soldier has no right to live, or, you know, attacking a young girl on social media who's claiming she might be suicidal, no compassion, no heart, no soul, or the fact that this weirdo is in a towel on a social media platform that is known for kids and on other social media platforms that apparently facilitate infidelity on top of every other issue, and calling the people of Maine that he wants to vote for him racist and stupid. The only thing stupid would have been if people voted for him. The guy, by the way, replacing him, as we've been telling you, is not much better. Anyway, so we have that race. Then we have Six Gender Tallarico. And Tallarico is getting worse by the hour. I mean, it just gets worse and worse. You know, not only believes in six genders, wants a welcome mat at the border, doesn't want a border wall, wants a vegan campaign in the cattle state of Texas, doesn't believe in energy production in the cattle state of Texas, also is championing the rights of biological men to have access to abortion. I need explanations for a lot of these things. And, you know, Tallarico, you know, on top of everything, thinks God is non-binary. Okay, now you've got, you know, another case where you got this guy, El Sayed, who's been out campaigning with this guy, Hassan Piker. Hassan Piker is the guy that blamed America for 9/11. You know, now he's supporting AOC, saying she's the only Democrat that could win a general election in 2028, which is fine with me. Make her your candidate. No big deal. But now we have, you know, all these cuts as the primary now approaches. And this is now, well, first of all, the woman that's running against El Sayed is as nuts as he is. But put that aside for a minute. He's the front runner. And was asked about, you know, him himself saying people were sad over the death of the Iranian supreme leader, Ali Khamenei. Here's how he dodged and ducked and weaved.
1: The Ayatollah has killed tens of thousands of innocent Iranians, not to mention the proxies that Iran has funded that have killed innocent civilians all over the Middle East. Why were you worried about offending people who support the Ayatollah?
3: Jake, on a day where we're mourning the loss of two more service members in a war we never should have fought, I think all of us ought to step back and ask whether or not everybody in Michigan, frankly, everybody in America, shouldn't be sad about the fact that this president, backed by the prime minister of a foreign government, took us to a war we had no business fighting in. So yeah, I didn't want to comment on it then because it's a ridiculous pretext. And now you're asking me about the Ayatollah, who's dead, by the way. And you're not asking me about the service members who've died. You're not asking me about whether or not this war should have ever been fought. You're not asking me about whether or not the costs that are being borne by Michiganders in the tax dollars we pay or the gas prices that are insane right now are worth it. And so, look, let's have a conversation based in Michigan. I'm running for Senate in Michigan. And I think here in Michigan, all of us are probably sad about the fact that we went to war that we never should have fought. I'd rather our money be spent here.
0: Now, he's in the lead to be the Democratic nominee in the state of Michigan. Now, the person that's running in second place is as nutty, if not nuttier, than he is, as evidenced by, her name is Haley Stevens, by this comment. And it's just, all right, I can't see Michigan electing this. Listen.
4: I am going to be working on our behalf. I am going to be telling the stories on our behalf. And you better believe I'm going to be doing it with a little bit of joy, a little bit of enthusiasm, a little bit of energy, and a little bit of stick it to them. Because that's the Michigan way.
0: Stick it to them. That's the Michigan way. Okay. They got a lot of winners running here. Mike Rogers, former congressman, friend of the program, and the current Republican U.S. Senate candidate, will be running against one of these two lunatics. Well, I mean, what's your reaction to both of them?
5: Sean, hey, thanks for having me on. Always a great job. Listen, the crazy train has gotten to Michigan. I mean, if you think about it, these two are on it. You have AOC has been here. You have Elizabeth Warren, who has been here campaigning for this nonsense. Bernie Sanders is here. Chris Van Hollen is here. I mean, when you think about the direction that they want to take the country, it's so dangerous. And that clips that you played of El Sayed, he is masterful at never answering a question. Never. And why is that? Because he wants to take private health insurance away from 225 million Americans and hand it to the government. So you never get to see a doctor again or have choices again. They have all been there on an open border. This notion that he's now for a secure border, he always has an asterisk. Except for the people south of the border, their life is intolerable. So maybe we should work on getting them here. I mean, he's crafty in his fraudulent approach to just about everything. So, listen, we think we're feeling pretty good. Of course, Haley Stevens has been wrong on everything from electric vehicle mandates. You know, we build cars here, and we build gasoline cars, and we have lots of parts suppliers, and making sure that the government picks your car for you is not a winner here. And we've lost 30,000 manufacturing jobs under the Democrats. We've lost our education systems now down to 45th in the country. We have the highest utility rates in the Midwest, about 20% higher than the national average. I mean, they are wrong on everything. And they're in charge. They've been in charge in Lansing for a better part of a decade. And 32 years, we've had two Democrats taking these U.S. Senate seats. And it has been an absolute failure. So Democrats broke it. We're going to fix it. But, man, you got to pay attention to a guy that is as slippery as Al Sayed. I've never heard him actually answer a question directly. He also came out and said, well, you could understand how a guy whose commander in Hezbollah was killed in the Israeli Hezbollah conflict would pack his cars from Dearborn, Michigan, pack his car up with explosives, drive it to inside a synagogue, crashed into the front door, tried to set it off to kill 140 children. And he said, well, you could see how he might feel that way about what's going on in the world. No, that's disqualifying to me. I think one of the key things here is you probably should like America if you're going to run for the United States Senate and represent the United States of America. It's not clear to me that he does. I just think the Democrats and all the energy all on the left is dangerous. And they're, you know, they get, you know, at Bernie Sanders and AOC and El Sayed rallies, they'll get 3,000 people in a place they shouldn't get 200. And so I think that's probably an important thing for us to take a look at and keep clued in on, if you will.
0: Well, I think you're bringing up an important point because he's had AOC and Grandpa Bernie out campaigning in multiple cities throughout Michigan. This is how I view the people of Michigan, just like I view the people of Wisconsin, just like I view the people of Pennsylvania, and many, many Americans all across the country. Hardworking, salt of the earth. You know, work hard, put in their 12, 14 hours a day, make their kids lunch every day or give money for lunch at school, go to church on Sunday, pay their taxes, obey the laws. In other words, the people that make the country great. I don't see the people of Michigan, you know, besides the small minority of radicals that are going to buy into, you know, what is now just flat out communism, socialism, Green New Dealism, defund the police-ism, open borders-ism, high taxes, etc. The people of Michigan have never been like that. How are they reacting, you know, when beyond the you know, the small percentage? Okay, you got a crowd of 3,000, you know, that's like 1% of primary voters, but they're the people that tend to show up during primaries. So, but that doesn't win them a general election. How are the people of Michigan reacting to AOC, Grandpa Bernie, Hassan Piker, campaigning with El Sayed?
5: I think they're all dismayed. And all the things you just talked about, Sean, remember, those were all on the ballot. Men and girls sports, the fact that these EV big green mandates that were, you know, telling you what kind of car to drive and how big your windows could be and how, you know, how to set your temperature by the government. All of those things, high taxes, they voted in support of the highest tax increase in the history of the country. And they were all for it. They were opposed to, 3 million Michigan families who work overtime getting a tax cut on their overtime. And so what our challenge here is to get the message out. Listen, they aren't any different. They haven't changed one bit from 2024. Matter of fact, they're just doubling down on it. and they're going to try to confuse the heck out of everybody. I'm for a secure border, except for all the people who are south of the border. They should have the right to come in. I mean, just think of that nuts, how nuts that statement is. And so what we're doing...
0: Oh, man, the guy's a lunatic. All right, quick break, right back. More with Michigan senatorial candidate Mike Rogers going up against lunatics in the state of Michigan. Then your calls on the other side this Friday, 800-941-SHAWN is a number as we continue.
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0: All right, we have U.S. senatorial candidate from the great state of Michigan going up against two absolutely lunatics on the Democratic side. Mike Rogers continues with us. Your calls are then coming up 800-941-SHAWN this Friday. You know, we've known each other, Congressman, and hopefully soon to be senator for a long time. And sure. You know, you're just a strong, steady, you know, voice of moderate conservatism. I mean, let's be real. And you're just a common sense conservative. And it's just amazing to me that this is what you are going to be facing come the fall. It's just pure madness. The only thing I'm going to say to the people of Michigan, you better take this very seriously. And everybody in Michigan needs to hear me. That if these people, these lunatics, these radical leftist, socialist, communist win, we know what their agenda is. I've gone through it ad nauseum on this program. This race is critical for the Senate in Michigan. The race in Maine is critical. The race in Iowa is critical. New Hampshire, Georgia, North Carolina, you know, six gender, Telefrico in Texas. These are critical races for the country. And honestly, I think in New Hampshire, I think you represent the greatest pickup opportunity for Republicans this cycle. And because I'd be hard pressed to believe that the people of Michigan would buy into this garbage.
1: I don't think they are. You know, a lot of people like to refer to us as the Rust Belt. We're the work belt here in Michigan. And you're right. People get up in the morning, just put their kids on the bus and go to work. And we build things here in Michigan. What they're selling is so antithesis to who we are in the state of Michigan. I do believe they're going to wake up, but we have to pay attention to it. This is a change election. The Democrats have had these two Senate seats for 32 years. They've had the better part of a decade, our state capitol, and it has been a disaster. Every metric that they have, we've done worse. Education, median wages down. Taxes is up, utility rates up. We have the highest auto insurance rates in the country, thanks to Democrats.
0: Well, let me just get this out because I'm running out of time. How do people get in touch with you?
1: Sir. Yeah, thanks, Sean. Rogers for Senate, R-O-G-E-R-S, F-O-R, Senate.com. And if you're out there and you believe we got to stop this rise in socialism, this is the place to invest. We'd love to have you on board. Go to Rogers for Senate. And we'd love to have you in this fight.
0: All right. Mike Rogers, thank you. This is an important race, maybe one of the most important. We will follow it closely. 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
10: 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And so I think human connection is never going to go away.
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13: What to do next? I'm Daria Albinger, Fox News. That's what President Trump is mulling with another potential round of strikes against Iran, and he's warning the war is not over.
14: Kuwait reporting attacks from Iran, drone attacks from the early morning hours. No casualties reported. Also confirmation now that Iran did try and attack two oil tankers in the Strait of Hormuz, causing damage to one of them, nearly missing the other, but perhaps causing a short spike in oil prices. In the meantime, President Trump has warned about a major series of attacks against Iran that could be coming. He also expressed frustration in negotiations with Iran, saying the leadership often says one thing and then ends up doing another. It's clear that tensions in the region are rising in anticipation of potential heavy strikes ahead.
13: That's Fox's Steve Harrigan. President Trump is in New Jersey following a cabinet meeting at Camp David, and that's where we find Fox's Alex Hogan.
15: President Trump is here at his golf club in New Jersey this weekend, although we do not expect to see him at least for the rest of the day. But President Trump yesterday held a cabinet meeting at Camp David where he addressed Iran and put new pressure on the regime. White House Press Secretary Caroline Levitt tells Fox in part Iran will continue to pay until they have come to the table in what President Trump deems a meaningful way. New effort also underway to end the conflict between Israel and Hamas. President Trump says the U.S. and Israel are aligned on plans. Under this agreement, Hamas would turn over weapons and Israel would withdraw from Gaza.
13: The president also visited with U.S. military personnel in the New Jersey area. An Air Force official has confirmed that Joint Base Charleston in South Carolina will be renamed after the late Senator Lindsey Graham. Graham served in various capacities in the Air Force starting in 1984, not officially retiring from the Air Force until June of 2015. Details of the military base's renaming remain unclear. 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
13: Early voting is underway for Michigan Senate race, and the stakes are high for the Democratic Party as they wait to see who will face off against Republican nominee Mike Rogers. Fox's Rich Edson has details from Dearborn.
18: Congresswoman Haley Stevens and the progressive Abdul Al-Sayed are campaigning largely here in the Detroit area. This is just days after Stevens accused her opponent of blaming all of his problems on Jewish Americans. Stevens was responding to Al-Sayed, calling her the least capable candidate in the country and suggesting she wants American government money in foreign government, an apparent criticism of defensive aid to Israel. Al-Sayed has also been campaigning with national and local progressives like Senator Bernie Sanders, left-wing commenter Hassan Piker, and Congresswoman Rashida Tlaib and Ilhan Omar. He is defending his campaign against accusations in a recent poll showing him down double digits to the presumptive Republican nominee, former Congressman Mike Rogers.
13: The state's official primary election day is Tuesday. A major cyber attack targeted water systems in at least seven states. U.S. officials believe Iran is the likely culprit. Here's Fox's Madison Rivera.
19: The FBI says these malicious cyber hackers were able to change the passwords and IP addresses of the systems that operate and monitor these water facilities. The agency says they've received reports of loss of pressure and flooding, which can allow untreated groundwater to seep into the pipes. The FBI did not mention which seven states were affected. It comes, though, on the same week that Minnesota officials warned of a coordinated cyber attack on the water systems of 30 Minnesota communities. Water safety was not impacted, but the incident does highlight the vulnerabilities of critical infrastructure. The reports, including from the New York Times, that per U.S. and state officials, this may have been the work of Iran. The FBI is dismissing that for now, telling Fox they're not currently blaming Iran as they work to identify a culprit.
13: President Trump blamed Minnesota officials for the cyber attacks. Governor Tim Walz.
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0: can say this with absolute conviction. We don't imitate. We're a model for others. We have people coming from all over the United States and around the globe to look at what California is doing.
1: There's a certain reckoning that we are going to have with the global world order as it exists today and the way that it fundamentally will have to shift going forward.
2: Benjamin Netanyahu is a war criminal, the architect of a horrific genocide. Benjamin Netanyahu is not welcome in New York City.
3: Freedom is back in style. Welcome to the revolution. Yeah,

0: 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More behind-the-scenes information on breaking news and more bold, inspired solutions for America.
1: All right, thanks, Scott Shannon. Hour 2, Sean Hannity Show, 800-941-SEAN if you want to be a part of the program. So the Interior Secretary and the Interior Department has released major updates on coal potentially beneath federal lands. As the president has pointed out again and again and again and again, we don't need the Strait of Hormuz. We don't. We don't need any energy from any country. When it comes to coal, when it comes to natural gas, when it comes to oil, we are an energy dominant country. We are now a net exporter of energy. And with that said, we still, you know, want the world to have the free flow of oil at market prices. Anyway, here to go through all of the challenges, obviously, is, you know, we ping pong back because you got these lunatics in Iran, that don't want a peace deal, that, you know, every time we get close to a peace deal with one group of moderates, that want one, then you got all the hardliners that come in, loyal to the former Supreme Leader, Ali Khamenei, come in and they want to just disrupt the process. Do I think they're stupid? No. Do I think they're evil? Yes. Anyway, here to weigh in, a friend of the program, longtime friend, and he's Secretary of the Interior, Chairman of the National Energy Dominance Council, Doug Burgum, is back with us. Sir, how are you?
2: Sean, great to be with you.
1: You know, to the extent that you can explain America's energy position, I just think it's important for Americans to know. I know people get upset, you know, the Iranian conflict. You know, every single person that I spoke to in the know that would have access to intelligence that I don't have access to will only tell me one thing. When it came to Midnight Hammer, Epic Fury, and preventing Iran from becoming a nuclear power, the president had no choice. They use almost the same verbiage. So knowing that the president has been clear about that, he took action. No other president would before him. The world is a safer place, but there's been an impact on oil markets. Explain America's situation and explain it versus the world markets.
2: Well, first of all, Sean, you're absolutely right. President Trump having the courage and the leadership, because think of Iran. There's 90 million people in Iran that are being held hostage by this, you know, rogue regime, which is essentially a terrorist group now running the country. A terrorist group with a nuclear weapon can hold the whole world hostage, not just the Strait of Hormuz. And, President Trump, said recently, he said, you know what you call a terrorist group with a nuclear weapon? You call them sir. Like, where do you want the money delivered, sir? It's just a brilliant short insight into what would happen. So President Trump essentially has stopped World War III, stopped nuclear proliferation by stopping the Iranians from the Iranian regime and a terrorist group from having a nuclear weapon. How was he able to do that? Well, he's able to do it with our military, but he's also able to do it because the day that he took office, he declared an energy emergency and said, look, you've got to go 180 degrees opposite of the Biden administration on energy. The Biden administration had a export ban on LNG, liquid natural gas. Russia would have been supplying funding. They were funding their war with sales of LNG, into Europe. Now we've displaced two-thirds of that. The United States has become the largest exporter of LNG in the world. We're the largest producer of oil in the world. We have the most secure and the lowest-priced energy in the world. And again, thanks to President Trump, energy dominance means affordability, prosperity at home. It means peace abroad. It means that we have enough energy for ourselves and to sell to our friends and allies so they can stop buying from people like Russia or like Iran. Iran is funding 24 terror groups. They're running out of payroll money now that they've been cut off. So President Trump, 1-2 punch, is energy dominance, lead with that, and then take the military action. And then you throw in Venezuela, and where we took a sanctioned adversary, turned him into a strategic ally in 44 minutes, again, thanks to his courage as commander-in-chief and our brilliant and brave military, and all of that Venezuelan oil flowing to the Gulf of America refineries, again, helping keep prices down here at home and shifting the geopolitics of energy from the Middle East to the Western Hemisphere. This is going to be a generational change. President Trump is going to go down in history for really having reshaped the economy and the security of the whole world. And he's just done it just in 18 months.
1: Mr. Secretary, you brought up a very key point, and I was going to get to it, and that is, if we look at the world oil reserves, number one in the world is Venezuela, number two would be the USA. Now, with this newly established relationship with Venezuela and the refineries that they need within the United States to keep the free flow of oil out of their country, we now have the ability to be energy dominant, self-sufficient, and can help other countries, even allied countries, even Western Europe, for example, with liquefied natural gas. My question is this. Why is it with that scenario, why are American prices impacted by world markets? Is it just a factor of how the system is designed?
2: Well, it is a factor that global prices are set by global supply and demand, not local supply and demand. And so we are influenced by it. But for the most part, you know, we're insulated here. The WTI price is in, which is West Texas Intermediate, is often 10% or 15% below what the global price is. So we're already benefiting from that. But we do have some exceptions. I mean, California, crazily, when we could supply all the oil and all the gas that they need, California, at the time of this recent conflict with that began in February, was importing over 60% of their oil and refined products from overseas. And so California was the one state, I'll exclude Hawaii because they're an island in the middle of the Pacific, but California was dependent on Strait of Hormuz imports. The number one import coming into California is from Iraq, which all their oil has got to come through the strait. So the policies there, where they used to have 38 refineries and now they're down to, they were 8 and 7 and 6, it's self-inflicted policies that are driving the prices up in some of the states, which then, of course, affect big states like California and New York, which have European-style energy fantasy policies are driving up the average price that's reported across the whole country. But if you want to save money on gas at the tank, the recent study that we just did was if you fill up your tank in a state that's controlled by, I'll call them a red state legislature, a state legislature, if you fill up there versus a blue state legislative state, you're paying 50 cents less a gallon today, because of policies. So policies are driving prices up. President Trump's policies are driving prices down.
1: You know, it's kind of amazing. And, you know, I'm not fond of Gavin Newsom. I know he thinks and he dreams he's going to be president. That New Hampshire poll last week did not bode well for him. AOC leading the pack, Pothole Pete number two. And he's down in the single digits with Kamala Harris and a few other people. And yet they have the highest gas prices, highest income taxes, highest sales taxes, highest poverty rate, and the highest homelessness rate. They have chased out, because they have on the referendum, as I know you know, this November, a referendum for a wealth tax, and Mark Zuckerberg's gone. Two of the co-founders of Google are gone. We now know Elon Musk now lives in Texas. And the others have moved to the free state of Florida. They're just leaving. You know, New York lost $11 billion just last year alone. California's losing money every single year. I mean, what would it mean to California if they just adopted the same energy dominance policy as on the state level

0: be, you know, they may still have their award ceremony in L.A., but nobody's making movies in California anymore. So they're cutting off, you know, two of their mainstay industries. And agriculture is a big part of California. These high prices of energy are really hard on farmers and ranchers. And they used to be an oil-producing state. They were the Kuwait of the jazz age, as one writer cleverly said, because back in the 1920s, they were one of the largest oil producers in the world. In recent history, they've been the number two or number three oil producing state in the nation. And now they produce one tenth of what gets produced out of my home state of North Dakota. They've killed off their oil and gas industry, to save the planet, supposedly. And in the process, they're just inflicting, economic pain on their own citizens and really not doing anything for the environment, because the U.S. produces energy cleaner, safer, smarter than anywhere else in the world. Anytime we shut down a mine or shut down oil and gas production in our U.S. and you ship it overseas, that's bad for the environment, bad for American taxpayers, bad for affordability, bad for our economy. It's a false trade-off, and they've been chasing it for decades. And under President Trump, that's going to end.
1: You know, I'm so glad you took this position. I don't think there's anybody more qualified than you to be in this position. And as always, Doug Burgum, we appreciate your time, your hard work, and letting people know the facts, the truth that so many people don't know about. Thank you, sir, for being with us. We really appreciate you being here today. 800-941-SHAWN, our number, if you want to be a part of the program. We are in the swamp. We're in Washington, D.C. I will be speaking at the memorial service for Senator Lindsey Graham tomorrow at the National Cathedral. I want to tell you all something. You're all excited. You're about to open your dream business. 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

0: Let's get to Derek. Hit our phones, 800-941-SHAWN, our number. Derek's in Colorado. Derek, welcome to our nation's capital, the Swamp. What's going on?
1: Hey, thanks, Sean. It's nice to talk with you. I was just listening to you on Friday and thinking about what you were talking with potential, you know, governor, hopefully Republican governor in New York. And I'm from New York originally, lived in Florida as well. And I just wanted to point out, you were talking about schools in New York. You know, back when I was going to school to be a teacher, New York had the best school system, the best teacher preparation in the country under the conservative leadership of George Pataki. And, you know, and when New York shifted away from the conservative leadership, the education shifted. And then in Florida, at the same time, we had Jeb Bush, who was taking over and making changes, and that education has remained under, you know, conservative values. And as you look at that, you know, they have swapped places. Florida is now one of the best. New York is one of the worst. And the only thing that we have in common is either the absence of conservative leadership or the presence of conservative leadership. And so if people in New York want better for their children, then it's probably time to start voting for better for their children. Now, it's just my observation.
0: This is my observation. I'm gonna take it even a step further. Bruce Blakeman would save the state of New York just by changing their energy policies alone. We were just talking to Doug Burgum. There's more liquefied natural gas. By the way, ask the state of Pennsylvania, ask Linda State, that there is literally billions of dollars available in New York that would solve probably over just a short period of time all of their financial problems. And it would lower their taxes, and it would prevent the mass migration. It would do a lot of things. And unfortunately, it's never going to happen, and this may be New York's last shot. You better elect Bruce Blakeman or forget it. And the same goes out in California. You better elect our good friend Steve Hilton or forget it. I don't see in the future anything other than more people leaving, and there's no incentive for people to stay. And it's sad because I have a lot of friends in New York and I don't want to see them suffer anymore. I'll tell you what their future is. It's going to be a wealth tax. There's going to be an exit tax. What's an exit tax? And on top of raising the death tax, which already is very high in New York. And if Mamdani has his way, the 100% of your net worth is going to be taxed again, money you've already been taxed before. So I'm just telling you, all of this, an exit tax would result in you move to another state. They still want a piece of your income taxes. And trust me, if you think it can't happen, you're wrong. That's how crazy, as I've been pointing out, and I'll do more on this in the next hour, how crazy these left-wing radical, you know, DSA members, really they're communists, are. They're outright saying it. Maybe it's worth going back and playing it again in the next hour. You know, this co-chair of the DSA on with Shannon Bream this weekend, it should shock the conscience and awaken every American that believes in the American dream, that believes that America should be a free country, that believes in the cause of liberty and freedom, that believes that, you know, every human being got talent from God, and that talent comes out through being nourished through a good education and good parenthood and finding your God-given talents. It has led to the greatest wealth creation in the history of mankind, and they will destroy all of it. Why? Because they want the power. All right, we're in our nation's capital. News roundup, information below the hour. Next, as we continue from the Swamp, straight ahead.
2: 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More memorable moments, interesting guests, and a lot of fun coming up next.
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0: All right, 25 now till the top of the hour, 800-941-SEAN, our number if you want to be a part of the program. Well, Elon Musk, arguably one of the smartest guys in the world. You can't deny it. Look what he's working on. Look what he did with Tesla. Look what he's doing with robots. Look what he's doing with Neuralink. You just can't deny it. I use Grok every single day. I use artificial intelligence every single day. I urge all of you, if you're not using it, I don't care what your age is, I believe in lifelong learning. You can learn to do it very quickly, and you'll be amazed at what it can do. He said whether people like it or not, it is clear there's no stopping the AI freight train now barreling towards some kind of final destination. The data centers are being built. Automation is ready. And it's nibbling away at jobs and governments and so on and so forth. Big change is coming. Now, for a lot of people, the debate is ongoing, and you've got optimists and you've got pessimists. And then you got people that I trust and believe in that I think know more than the average person. But the only thing that I can tell you is it's not the future, because the future is happening right now, even if you're not involved in it yet. That's why I'm urging all of you to get involved in it. And, you know, Elon said in this interview, he said the future is going to be very, very different from the past. There's no analogy, he says, there's no metaphor that will illustrate the magnitude of change that we are going to experience here. He was speaking to The Economist, first sit-down interview since SpaceX's, you know, IPO, the world's first trillionaire. He believes that within just a few years, AI will exceed human intelligence. That there could be as many as 1 billion humanoid robots. We know Tesla has been building out robots. I watch every new iteration, every generation that comes out every year. It is more impressive every year. It is, you will have most of Americans like the Model T. You will have a robot that will cut your lawn, clean your dishes, you know, vacuum your floors and do mundane tasks that you do on an everyday basis. He believes that it will exceed all of this. And he said there really won't be anything that AI won't be able to do better than humans apart from being human. He says, I think AI may exceed the sum of human intelligence in around 5 years. The most likely outcome is an age of amazing abundance where anyone can have anything that you can think of. He said this may sound preposterous to many people. He said there are things that might derail it, like a massive global thermonuclear war. He's not wrong about that. But assuming there's not World War III, he thinks we're headed for an age of amazing abundance. And then he even took it a step further. Now, I'm not taking this advice. I'm always a believer, you know, be the master of your own destiny. But he said, I would predict the economy's probably twice its current size in about 5, maybe 6 years, because you're going to hit a doubling period where the economic output is increasing so fast. He told that to Forbes in May. He said, you know, he also previously declared that savings for retirement is now pointless. That's where I'm parting ways. You know what? Be the master of your own destiny. Keep saving. Keep putting money away, planning to be independent. He said, but don't worry about squirreling money away for retirement in like 10 or 20 years. He says it's not going to matter. You won't need to save for retirement. If any of the things that we've said are true, saving for retirement, he says he believes, will become irrelevant. Now, these are profound statements. They're not made by a dumb person. And you got to pay attention when smart people talk, whether you agree or disagree. Do your own due diligence. I'm not telling you what to do. I'm urging you to be independent and embrace freedom. OpenAI is now saying AI technology acted on its own in an unprecedented hack of another company. Now, let me place Sam Altman talking about OpenAI and the security risks.
3: We are soon heading into a world where a lot of the AI safety problems that people have traditionally talked about are going to be recast as AI security problems in different ways. I also think that given how capable these models are getting, if we want to be able to deploy them for wide use, the security problems are going to get really big. You mentioned many areas that I think are super important to figure out. Adversarial robustness in particular seems like it's getting quite serious. One more that I will mention that you touched on a little bit, but just it's been on my mind a lot recently. There's two things that people really love right now that taken together are a real security challenge. Number one, people love how personalized these models are getting. So ChatGPT now really gets to know you. It personalizes over your conversational history, your data you've connected to it, whatever else. And then number two is you can connect these models to other services. They can go off and like call things on the web and, you know, do stuff for you that's helpful. But what you really don't want is someone to be able to exfiltrate data from your personal model that knows everything about you. And, you know, humans, you can kind of trust to be reasonable at this. If you tell your spouse a bunch of secrets, you can sort of trust that they will know in what context what to tell to other people. The models don't really do this very well yet.
0: All right, joining us now to weigh in is Nate Sorys is with us, the president of the Machine Intelligence Research Institute, the MIRI, the world's leading AI safety research organization, ex-engineer for Google, Microsoft, smart guy. For the past two decades, he's been researching the catastrophic risk of AI and the challenge for making it behave as intended. He's also the best-selling author of the New York Times. If anyone builds it, everyone dies. Why superhuman AI would kill us all. That's a scary scenario. Anyway, Nate, thank you for being here. You're a lot smarter than I am. I like to listen to smart people, different perspectives. What's your take?
4: You know, I think we didn't really bury the lead with the book title.
0: By the way, you were very subtle in that book title.
4: Yeah. You know, sometimes you gotta lay it out for people and let them make the last steps on their own. But, it's, like you said, we've seen an unprecedented cyber attack from OpenAI, where AIs that they were giving a test to broke out of the testing environment and hacked a separate company on their own initiative. That is sort of a warning sign about how we don't know how to make these AIs care about us. You know, you spoke about Elon Musk saying we could have an age of abundance. We certainly could if we knew what we were doing with this AI technology, but even Elon said he thinks that there's a 20% chance that this kills us all completely. I think that number is a bit low because I think that we're rushing into this recklessly, as evidenced by cases like these AIs breaking out of OpenAI and running their own cyber attack. And those AIs were running around for a week before OpenAI even noticed.
0: What is your advice to, say, the average person? Like a year or two ago, I was not immersed in AI. There's not a day that goes by that I don't use it anymore. I use it to research everything. But for people that have been reluctant, resistant, that really don't understand, it's not the future, it's the present moment. And it's only going to get more deep, more profound, and it will intrude in more people's lives than I think people imagine. It's intruding in ways they don't even know now. What is your message to them?
4: That's right. I would say that there's two messages, because there's sort of two different parts of AI to look at. There's one part to look at where the AI is today. And, you know, these AIs are going to keep on, like you said, they're going to keep on getting more involved in our lives. I think it's good to at least use them enough to know what they can do. I see a lot of people saying, oh, AI will never be able to solve this problem or think in that way, when that was true 3 years ago, but it's already false today. And so it's important to understand where the tech is. It's only going to become more integrated into our lives. And that's sort of one issue about where the AIs are today, the sort of chatbots that we're seeing today. Then there's this separate issue, which is the company is racing to make these smarter and smarter AIs. And we're already seeing that they don't have the ability to make those AIs care about us, to make those AIs do what they want. The AI that broke out of OpenAI's secure enclosure, those AIs surely knew that they were not supposed to do this. They could have answered that question that they were not supposed to do this. We've also seen cases of, you know, wrongful death lawsuits where OpenAI's AIs will encourage somebody to commit suicide. And that's, again, a case where the AIs know they're not supposed to do this. And the reasons why they do it are somewhat complicated. This is a result of how we train them, but we can't make these AIs act just as we want. We can't make them care about us. And that matters with whether we keep making smarter and more powerful AIs that don't care about us. Those AIs don't exist yet. And my advice to everyday people is that we all need to not race into that, because the AIs today are a separate issue from the AIs of tomorrow that could be much more dangerous. And somehow we need to all not rush off that cliff.
0: All right, quick break. We'll come back more with Nate Sorries on the other side. It's 800-941-SEAN, our number. Also, Doug Burgum will join us coming up straight ahead as well. As we continue, we're in our nation's capital. We're in D.C., and we'll get to your calls coming up, 800-941-SEAN, straight ahead.
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0: All right, we continue now about the incredible rise and the dramatic changes that are happening in the now, not the future, as it relates to AI. Nate Sorries is with us, the president of the Machine Intelligence Research Institute. Also, New York Times bestseller, If Anyone Builds It, Everyone Dies. Why Superhuman AI Would Kill Us All. Pretty chilling thought. So tell me what you do with this individually. I mean, you've obviously studied this. It's become your life's mission in many ways, as defined by your number one New York Times bestselling book. You're more on the pessimistic side. Do you see an optimistic side? For example, if you look at Hiroshima and Nagasaki, you know, from that moment forward, the world changed. And then there was always a fear, you know, remember kids in the 50s would, you know, have to go under their desk for, you know, God forbid a nuclear war would break out. Not that it would do them any good, I think, under their desk. However, there's a lot of fear associated with this. An opportunity, I guess, with everything because of human nature, the propensity to do good and the propensity for evil. I mean, but then you have this whole other component, which this thing can act on its own, even if you don't want it to, which is a little scary.
1: Yeah, absolutely. You know, I think it's definitely a tricky situation. I would say that my book title starts with if. My book title, you know, I'm not here saying that AI will end us. I'm here saying that this is a dangerous technology, and sort of just like nuclear weapons, a lot of people feared the nuclear apocalypse. And it didn't happen, at least it hasn't happened yet. And the reason it didn't happen is not that nukes turned out to be fake. It's not that they were all hype. A nuclear bomb really can level a city. But what happened is the world said, hey, we're not going to go there. We're not going to race towards arms proliferation. We're not going to use these weapons in war, even though they would be very decisive in war. And that doesn't mean giving up on the nuclear technology completely. We still have power plants. We have the versions that we know how to keep safe, and the versions that we fully understand that are not these sort of runaway explosive devices. We could do something similar with AI, where we keep a lot of AI. We keep AI for medical technology. We keep AI for useful ways of improving the economy. We could even keep AI in weapons. I'm not saying we shouldn't use this militarily or that we should fall behind other countries. And, you know, it's probably good to have robots on the front line instead of human souls on the front line. But we can do all that while not racing to the brink on these super intelligent machines that don't do what we say and don't care about us. Those are sort of two different battles. And so, you know, we can do this just like we do with nuclear and try and keep all the good stuff while avoiding this sort of death race off a cliff.
0: So what is the extent to which you know, is this now your purpose in life? Is this your passion in life? Is this your full-time vocation in life?
1: I mean, it's definitely my vocation in the sense that, you know, I wrote a book on it. I spent over 10 years sort of trying to research on the technical side. How do we make AIs that care about us? There's a lot of, you know, interesting mathematical and computer science problems, which I sort of worked on for a while. 10 years ago, it looked like we had a lot more time in AI. 10 years ago, people said it would take 50, if not 500 years to get to the point we are today. And so, you know, I was on the team that was trying to sort this out before we ran out of time. And now it looks like we're running out of time, and so I'm doing my best to warn the world here. And it's what I'm doing right now. It's not really what I hope to be doing. I sort of prefer to be behind a whiteboard or working on technical problems rather than talking to millions. No offense, but the world seems to need it right now, and so we need the message. And I'm doing my best to alert people to the danger.
0: Well, we really appreciate you being with us. Nate Sorries, thank you for being with us. We really appreciate it, Nate. 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
0: 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I know the headlines move on, but the heartache and the aftermath of being hit by Iran and their proxies, you know, and the terror and the fight for survival, that does not go away. Iran, all these proxies continue to target Israel. Look what they're doing. They target densely populated areas. The result is a humanitarian crisis in Israel. People need the basics. They need food and water and shelter and clothing and medications. And that's where our friends at the International Fellowship of Christians and Jews are needed. But they can't do the great work of providing humanitarian assistance without your help. There's a recent Hezbollah drone attack in one city, the home of a widow earlier this year. She was trapped inside by the blast. And, you know, she says, quote, "It's hard these days, but I don't want to leave. Please help." Just go to their website, prayifcj.org. 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
7: Dueling threats. I'm Carmen Roberts, Fox News. President Trump is threatening to launch more airstrikes on Iran as early as this weekend if Tehran fails to negotiate a deal.
8: We'll be hitting them very hard. At some point, they're going to say, we just can't take him anymore.
7: Iran's foreign minister firing back. Reuters reports he told a Saudi counterpart that any aggression by the U.S. and Israel would be met with decisive response. Fox's Steve Harrigan has more from Tel Aviv.
9: Kuwait reporting attacks from Iran, drone attacks from the early morning hours. No casualties reported. Also confirmation now that Iran did try and attack two oil tankers in the Strait of Hormuz, causing damage to one of them, nearly missing the other, but perhaps causing a short spike in oil prices. In the meantime, President Trump has warned about a major series of attacks against Iran that could be coming. He also expressed frustration in negotiations with Iran, saying the leadership often says one thing and then ends up doing another. It's clear that tensions in the region are rising in anticipation of potential heavy strikes ahead.
7: And the U.S. State Department is telling Americans in the Middle East to leave ahead of that new fighting. Early voting is underway in Michigan's Democratic primary for an open U.S. Senate seat. Progressive Abdul El-Sayed is running against Congresswoman Haley Stevens.
10: Al-Sayed's defending his campaign against accusation in one recent poll that shows him down double digits to the presumptive Republican nominee, former Congressman Mike Rogers.
11: When they say, oh, you're unelectable because your name is Abdul, because for me, I push back and say, you don't know Michigan like I know Michigan.
10: His opponent, Congresswoman Haley Stevens, argues that Al-Sayed's vulnerability comes not from his name, but his policies and rhetoric, including his positions on Israel.
7: Fox's Rich Edson in Dearborn, Michigan. Polls show Al-Sayed leaving Stevens by about 10 percentage points. Primary day is Tuesday. 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
7: A dangerous heat wave is expected to bring record-breaking temperatures to parts of the western U.S. this weekend, prompting warnings for people to stay inside and heightening wildfire risk in areas that are already dry or burning. Even parts of Montana are expected to broil, with a record 104 degrees forecast for Great Falls. President Trump is threatening to revive his anti-weaponization fund if two U.S. senators don't back his attorney general nominee.
24: Republican Senators Tom Tillis and John Cornyn are protesting the nomination of Todd Blanche to be AG. It was Acting Attorney General Blanche who gave the order to create the anti-weaponization fund to go to allies who the president says have been treated badly by the legal system, but the DOJ said that order was rescinded. Tillis and Cornyn want to make sure that fund isn't brought back to life, but President Trump said on Truth Social that's what he'll do if Blanche isn't confirmed by the Senate. Tillis posted on X, President Trump clearly intends to resurrect the payout pot for punks. In Washington, Jill Nato, Fox News.
7: Concern is growing after recent cyber attack targeted water systems in at least 7 states, more than 30 in Minnesota alone, and Iran is suspected.
25: The FBI says these malicious cyber hackers were able to change the passwords and IP addresses of the systems that operate and monitor these water facilities. The agency says they received reports of loss of pressure and flooding, which can allow untreated groundwater to seep into the pipes.
7: Fox's Madeline Rivera. And President Trump is blasting his own U.S. attorney from Washington, D.C. He says he 100% disagrees with Jeanine Pirro's decision to drop charges against an Olympic canoeist accused of vandalizing the Lincoln Memorial Reflecting Pool DOJ.
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0: give me sort of a true or false on these. Abolish the Senate.
1: True.
0: Okay. Replace the presidency and Supreme Court as we now know them.
1: Yep.
0: Abolish ICE.
1: Absolutely.
0: Abolish borders and give amnesty to anyone currently in the U.S. illegally.
1: As a long-term plan, yep.
0: Defund the Pentagon.
1: Absolutely.
0: Abolish prisons, at least in large part.
1: Yeah, again, that is part of a long-term program, yeah.
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2: 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Coming up next, our final news roundup and information overload hour.
4: 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He's been on a lot of big podcasts. Apparently, Joe Rogan is a big fan. Remember when Rogan got COVID? Remember, he came back, he was healthy, and he said to the world, we threw everything at it. Monoclonal antibodies, they tried hydroxychloroquine. Again, a lot of studies in the aftermath, taken early, it mitigated symptoms, starting with the Henry Ford Hospital study and many others thereafter. I never did see a study on ivermectin. Some people swore by it, but there was no downside that I saw. I never read anything about a downside. And, for example, when I first got COVID, I got the alpha strain. Didn't talk about it at the time. Didn't miss a day of work. I was tired, but that was about it. And I took HCQ, and I took... What else did I take, Linda? Vitamin D, vitamin C. I took a Z-Pack.
5: You took zinc.
4: Zinc. Yeah, you had me sucking on those horrible zinc tablets all day
5: long. That's because they're a good carrier of good things like HCQ and ivermectin.
4: Okay, so I just kicked all of my staff out of my home studios at the time, and I worked alone. Although Sweet Baby James got yelled at on more than one occasion for breaking protocols and actually walking in the room. I mean, I screamed at him so loud, I nearly lost my voice. I'm like, what part of stay? Why are you laughing? What part of stay out of this room do you not understand? Last thing I would ever want is to infect somebody else, you know, with COVID. Didn't want that to happen, especially him, because he doesn't take the best care of himself like he should. But anyway, I want to play, if I can. Let me play Dr. Fauci. I'm happy to testify before any congressional oversight committee. I have nothing to hide. This was in 2022.
6: Well, if I become a punching bag, I'm a punching bag. But I am very happy to testify before any congressional oversight committee. I have nothing to hide. I can explain and validate everything that I've done. So, you know, it's going to be inconvenient if they actually are out there essentially threatening to make my life miserable. But I'm going to do what I need to do, and that is cooperate fully, because we have nothing to hide at all.
4: 111 times he pled the fifth. He has nothing to hide. All right. So now we welcome to the program Aaron Seary, and author of Vaccines Amen, The Religion of Vaccines, close confidant on RFK. And he's been a guest, I guess, on Rogan. Do you remember when they did this to Rogan? You know, I don't know Joe Rogan. I think he does a very interesting podcast sometimes. You know, I don't think he's as political as I am by any stretch. But he has a lot of interesting people like you on there. And he's big into health, wellness, fitness, nutrition, longevity, which I'm very into. And, you know, you'd think that people would be gracious and say, oh, I'm glad whatever you did worked. Glad you're healthy. Glad you're back on the air. Congratulations. And he's sharing with his audience the experience he went through. I refused to share it because everyone was in the media, the left-wing media was demanding that I tell everybody my status. So I'm like, you know what? Screw you. It's none of your business. I'm not telling you anything. And I just never understood that. Can you explain it?
7: You'd have to get into the workings of the government and why they do the things the way they do them. And, you know, as you cover it all the time, they often don't make sense, or they're driven by interests of those who don't have the best interests of the American public at heart. But the main thing that Rogan, you know, talked about was taking ivermectin. And if you recall, he got attacked for supposedly using a horse dewormer, even though ivermectin, was the person who invented it, won the Nobel Prize, and it's one of the, you know, one of the most commonly used medicines in the world, what I understand.
4: That was such a big lie that it was a horse tranquilizer, or a horse something, I don't remember.
7: Ivermectin is used as an antiparasitic, so they also do use it with horses. But you want to hear an amazing fact about ivermectin, or that was reported in a book by Pierre Corey called The War on Ivermectin. There were 80 lawsuits that were brought to seek an injunction to force the hospital to administer ivermectin. In about 40 of them, the court granted the injunction. In 40 of them, the court did not. So for the 40 cases where the court granted the injunction and the ivermectin was administered, according to the summary in this book, okay, 38 of those patients lived. In the 40 lawsuits where the family lost and the ivermectin was not administered, around 38, 39 of the patients died. Statistically, now that obviously is not a, you know, epidemiological peer-reviewed study that you will find in a journal, but those two data points are quite compelling standing on their own.
4: Well, I will tell you this. There was a very close friend of mine that actually was part of the syndication of my radio show, and he was hours away from being put on a ventilator. If you were put on a ventilator, it turned out your odds of living at that point during COVID early on, it was about 12%, it turned out. And it was bad. Linda, you know who I'm talking about here. And I don't want to give his name out. And he's been on this, actually should, because he's been on the program and he told the story. Dr. Oz and I got on the phone with this man's doctor and we begged him. We begged him to please administer hydroxychloroquine. Dr. Oz, by the way, was very brave, very courageous, criticized roundly. They ended up putting this guy on hydroxychloroquine. And for some reason, within hours, his symptoms were mitigated just enough that they didn't, his oxygen levels went up just enough that they didn't have to put him on that ventilator. And it was amazing. I don't think he'd be alive today, except for that happening. The number of people that we referred to, people like Dr. Tyson and George Fareed, that wrote a book later, you know, about the 7,000 patients they successfully treated that had COVID using ivermectin and HCQ. They had this whole protocol that they had, and we put them on often. I didn't tell people to do it. I just said, here's an option. Pay attention to ask your own doctor. I never played doctor on radio or TV. And they did it successfully, and nobody died. Nobody.

0: get remdesivir approved, meaning if you can use already a licensed, an existing product off the shelf and just use it for another purpose, that would kill the market for remdesivir. So, you know, those are the types of potential forces that drove the outcomes that we ended up seeing.
1: All right, quick break. We'll come right back. We'll continue more with Aaron Seary, and he is the author of Vaccines Amen, the Religion of Vaccines, a close confidant to RFK Jr., who was on Hannity last night. Then we'll get to your calls coming up, 800-941-SEAN. 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The heartache, the terror has not stopped. 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It's PrayIFCJ.org. 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

0: right, our final moments with Aaron Seary coming up. And he, of course, wrote the book Vaccines Amen, The Religion of Vaccines, close confidant to the Health and Human Services Secretary, RFK Jr. And anyway, we have a few more questions also coming up for him. And then we'll get to your calls straight ahead. You know, I can tell you on a personal level, what I did is I was interviewing all different doctors with different points of views, many that had very good protocols that turned out to be very successful. I never saw that remdesivir was that successful, but I wanted people to know about you. You yourself served at the NIH for over 54 years, 38 of those as the director of the National Institute of Allergy and Infectious Diseases. By the way, if you have a better idea than Zyrtec for me, I would really appreciate it. You testified before or briefed the Senate and House committees well over 200 times in that 38-year period. And during COVID, you appeared multiple times for hearings in the Senate and the House, usually under oath. How much of this did you see with Fauci going on, and what were you thinking at the time?
1: So you're asking about Fauci's record, which you just read to me. So, you know, Anthony Fauci in that long tenure as head director of NIAID and testifying at all those times. What are you asking me? What did he see?
0: What did you see with him? And maybe what did you recognize as troubling to you?
1: Well, I had an occasion to actually go down to the NIH with the now Secretary of HHS, Robert F. Kennedy Jr., with RFK, during the first Trump administration. You might recall President Trump in the first Trump administration said he's going to convene a vaccine safety commission. Well, in some ways he did. And what he did is he one of the things, I guess, that was part of that was a meeting that happened down at the NIH, where on one side of the table was RFK Jr., and he brought a few people. I was one of them. And on the other side was the then director of the NIH, Francis Collins, along with the heads of various of the NIH institutes, including the National Institute of Allergy and Infectious Disease, NIAID, Fauci's institute. So Dr. Fauci was there, as well as a number of other institute heads. And at the head of the table was somebody from the White House kind of, you know, observing to see how things went. Two-hour meeting, and during that meeting, you know, very basic questions were posed to Dr. Fauci, including, why are clinical trials for childhood vaccines not done using placebo-controlled, you know, controls in them, not only the current versions, but, you know, when you go back down the chain? And his answer wasn't to say that they were done. His answers were, you know, I know this is a short segment, but they were nonsensical. He didn't have any good answers to any of the questions we posed to him. Why are the safety durations too short? Why are injuries being ignored? Why is vaccine safety not being done properly? In many ways, we went through all of the different issues. And that was my first exposure to Dr. Fauci directly. And what I took away from Dr. Fauci from that two-hour meeting, sitting right across the table from him, is that he's a true believer in these products. He's got almost a zealous conviction that this is the way. Vaccines are the only thing that are going to save humanity. We, you know, there's no alternative approach to them. And he has almost an a priority belief that they are safe. I think you saw that with COVID vaccines. You know, there was this basically announcement that they were safe and effective by many camps of the medical establishment before it was even possible to make that pronouncement. There was not even enough data to have gotten to that decision point, but yet they made it because it's part of, you know, what they believe when it comes to these products. So that's my experience with Dr. Fauci, direct experience.
0: Well, I want to talk about Fauci and what we learned about what he knew and when he knew it. 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
13: 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Collier underwent surgeries on both ankles during the offseason and hasn't yet suited up for the league best Lynx. Team hasn't given an estimated date of return to games yet. Fellow big Dorky Juhas has also joined practice. She's been out since suffering a midfoot sprain in April's EuroLeague playoffs. 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
0: All right, 25 now till the top of the hour. Our toll-free telephone number is 800-941-SEAN if you want to be a part of the program. So I want to go back because we're going to get back to Aaron Seary. Wrote the book, Vaccines, Amen, The Religion of Vaccines, close confidant to RFK, the Health and Human Services Secretary. But, you know, he's apparently a friend and has been on Joe Rogan's podcast. And let me go to fake news CNN. Joe Rogan makes the proclamation. He has COVID. Okay. Listen to what CNN did after he told his audience what worked for him.
18: One of those drugs he mentioned, ivermectin, is something more often used to deworm horses.
19: When you have a horse deworming medication that's discouraged by the government, that actually causes some people in this crazed environment we're in to actually want to try it.
20: He did say something about ivermectin that I think wasn't actually correct about CNN and lying, okay? Ivermectin is a drug that is commonly used as a horse dewormer.
21: You're right. I mean, the FDA even put out a statement saying, you know, basically reminding people, it was a strange sort of message from the FDA, but that said, you're not a horse, you're not a cow, stop taking this stuff, is essentially what they said, referring to ivermectin.
0: Ivermectin, yes, it could be used as a horse dewormer. It was never designed for that originally. It was designed and it is prescribed to this day for human beings. Now, he took issue with all of this because he was rightly pissed off. And here's what he said.
22: But what they didn't highlight is that I got better.
18: Yeah, you got better quickly.
22: They try to make it seem as if, like, I'm doing some wacky shit that's completely ineffective.
18: Right.
22: CNN was saying that I'm a distributor of misinformation.
18: It's just wild that there's people that are like, I wish you were more sick. I wish you were in the hospital.
22: Because I wasn't scared during the entire pandemic, what they would like is that when I did get sick, that I was really sick.
18: You learned
22: your
18: lesson.
22: I became really scared and learned my lesson.
18: Yeah, that's true.
22: And instead, it's the worst case scenario for them.
18: Right.
22: I bounce back about as quick as you can.
18: Yeah.
22: And they're haters.
18: Yeah.
22: But that's their life. You got to live like that. Imagine spending any time whatsoever wishing that a person felt bad.
18: Yeah, that's true.
22: It's the dumbest thing you could ever spend your energy on.
18: Yeah.
22: And it doesn't work.
0: You can't. I've explained I've explained in detail the pressure that was being brought to bear on me in this show, on my TV show, to tell people what to do. I'm not a doctor. I don't know anything about your medical condition. I don't know if you have comorbidities. I don't know if you have pre-existing conditions. And I'm not qualified to give advice. And then they were pressing me so hard to tell people what to do, and I refused. And the media then, you know, New York Times writing two articles that if my mother or my grandmother listened to Sean Hannity, she'd be dead. All I said was take it seriously, talk to your doctor, factor in your medical condition, and make up your own mind. You know, do your research. I don't think that's bad advice. I listen to everybody. We put all these other doctors on that were having successful moments. Then Rogan had a moment where he got to confront fake news CNN's Dr. Sanjay Gupta over the ivermectin coverage on his network. Here's the, how that went down.
1: Do you think that's a problem, that your news network lies?
2: Well, I don't, dude. What did they say?
1: They lied and said I was taking horse dewormer. First of all, it was prescribed to me by a doctor.
2: Yeah.
1: Along with a bunch of other medications.
2: If you got a human pill, because there were people that were taking it, the veterinary medication, and you're not, obviously. You got it from a doctor, so that it shouldn't be called that. Ivermectin can be a very effective medication for parasitic disease. And as you say, it's probably, you know, I think what, 250 million people have taken it around the world?
1: More.
2: I get that.
1: Way more. Billions of people have taken it.
2: Can I just come back to the one I want to talk about? Two things on the ledger.
1: Before we get to that, does it bother you that the news network you work for out and out lied, outright lied about me taking horse dewormer?
2: They shouldn't have said that.
1: Why did they do that?
2: I don't know.
1: You didn't ask? You're the medical guy over there.
2: I didn't ask. I should have asked before coming on the podcast.
1: But they did it with such glee.
2: No,
1: yes,
2: Joe.
1: I watched.
0: Why couldn't they just be happy that what he did worked and he didn't get sick and die like others? You know, when I first got COVID, I kicked everybody out of my house. Everybody. And I never missed a radio show or a TV show. I just did it by myself. I had a robo camera that works for TV. I turned on my own microphones on radio and I did Linda, you remember. I was tired. You know, I felt the effects, but I already had, because of the doctors we had interviewed, I already had my hydroxychloroquine ready to go, my zinc, my Z-Pack, my vitamin C, my vitamin D. And that's what I used the first time I got it. I got monoclonal antibodies.
3: You tried all the different things. And I think the reason why I just really respect and admire Aaron Seary so much is he did something that nobody else could do, which was he spoke the truth and facts. And people just got very uncomfortable with that to give people those other options.
0: We continue with Aaron Seary, the author of Vaccines, Amen, The Religion of Vaccines, close confidant to RFK, served at the NIH for 54 years. 38 as director of the National Institute of Allergy and Infectious Diseases, testified before Congress over 200 times. So I decided, after all the pressure was being brought to bear on me to play doctor on radio and TV, I just refused to do it. But I did bring on all these doctors, Dr. Fareed and Dr. Tyson and Dr. Robert Malone, who created the technology for the mRNA vaccine, which I never took myself. You know, I just gave people information and told them you've got to make your own decision in consultation with your doctor based on your medical condition. Because would it not have been wrong of me to tell people what to do? I think that would have been the height of irresponsibility.
23: Well, it would have certainly been wrong, I think, or wrong is maybe too strong, but it wouldn't have been the right thing to do for the Fourth Estate, the media, you, to just parrot what the government tells you to parrot.
0: I'm not a doctor.
23: You're not putting aside that you're not a doctor. That's how we end up having problems where the government just gets to do what it wants. The whole role of media should be to push back on the government. And the fact that they were pressuring you to just repeat what their mantras without any pushback is in of itself a danger. And then when they wanted to attack you for refusing to just toe the government line, that is almost a form of censorship. That is dangerous in of itself. But I think it's absolutely – I think what you did was absolutely right, and you were brave to do it. I mean – just letting other doctors come on who may not have the same exact view as Dr. Gupta come on and express what they've experienced in their clinics, in their medical experience treating COVID. And, when I think of censorship, what the government often has to censor is not lies and not silly things. It's the truth. It's often the truth that the government is most afraid of. And when you have medical doctors coming on and giving their real truthful experiences with some of these these products that the FDA was not promoting, I think that's when you got that backlash. And thank you for, you know, not folding to it.
0: Well, we had doctors like Robert Malone. There wouldn't be an mRNA vaccine without him. He came on the show and said, it is not perfected. The technology is not perfected. He said that with that said, considering older people were more susceptible, especially if they had pre-existing conditions and comorbidities, his advice was, I would only allow this experimental vaccine to be used for them because of the higher rate of people dying, and certainly not children, certainly not anybody else. And then I had, you know, other doctors, like I mentioned, Dr. Fareed, George Fareed, and Dr. Tyson. I mean, these guys had to fight to keep their medical licenses for daring to recommend ivermectin, hydroxychloroquine. They had a whole protocol. They wrote a book about 7,000 people that they success. Nobody died under their watch. Nobody taking their protocol, but nobody wanted to put them on, but we put them on regularly. And it was such a screwed up, messed up time. And it's why I don't trust government. And I tell my audience all the time, don't trust these people. They want a cradle to grave, womb to tomb, you know, environment. Obamacare has been a disaster. Social Security, they raided the lockbox. They do a lousy job with government schools. They want to defund the police. They want open borders. I'm like, I'm so sick of these people. You don't want to weigh in on that, do you? I'm not trying to drag you into politics.
23: I went to Berkeley for law school, but I was probably the most ideologically, you know, libertarian-minded of all the folks there. Let me just say they had a very entertaining 3 years there. I think government, to me, is a necessary evil in a way. You need it for some things, but you want as little as possible. Because, you know, the moment that you cede and you let the government decide, that's when you've given up your individual and civil rights, and rights ceded are rarely returned. The whole idea of, you know, to me, the whole idea of this country, the whole idea of America when it was founded was to do something different than everything that preceded it. And what did precede it? The idea that some other central dictator, king, Politburo can decide how you should live your life. Instead, we decided to go forth with the idea that we are endowed with inalienable rights, that we have our own civil and individual rights, the right to speech, to assemble, to religion, and so forth. And to be sure, nothing's been perfect, but we've aspired toward that over the last 250 years. And individual freedoms come with their own dangers, letting people say what they want and assemble what they want. But the bargain I think we have struck, and it's worked out real well in this country, is the greater danger is ceding those rights to the government. And that's what we saw happen in a very bad way during COVID, where a big portion of this country said, you know what? I don't want to make my own decisions. We need to let the government decide what's best for us.
0: Have you read Rand Paul's book where he put in detail the fevered, you know, back and forth late into the night messages with Fauci and other people in the NIH because they knew that they funnel money to the NIH? And the NIH money went to the EcoHealth Alliance. They knew they were funding the Wuhan Virology Lab, which they knew had gain-of-function research and coronavirus research. And they knew then the truth. And then they just lied.
23: And this is the problem with letting government make decisions, especially when it mandates and things of that nature, because once they've taken that position, they then view retracting it or admitting they were wrong as the greatest threat, because it would cause the public to no longer trust government, and they see that as the biggest problem. And so here you have Fauci, here you have his institute. They, like you pointed out, they funneled money to the Wuhan Institute of Virology, that then went and did what they did there, and we have the outbreak we had. Is he going to admit that in fact our own government might have had a hand, his institute might have a hand? Of course he doesn't want to admit that. And so he goes and he plays these games, and the repercussions are dire. So the man at the center of responding to the pandemic might have very well been part of the cause of the pandemic. That creates all kinds of problems in, you know, getting a proper response. In any event, it certainly draws that there should be two red lines in my mind. Number one is that the government should never, ever be involved with any kind of gain-of-function research. Period. In fact, it should be criminal to do it. There's no reason to ever take virus and make it more lethal to humans. And
0: Fauci said in 2012 he would support it even if it resulted in a worldwide pandemic. I've got to run. We did not expect to keep you this long. We appreciate your willingness to stay. Anyway, Aaron Seary, he wrote a book that I think is worth pulling up and finding. It's called Vaccines, Amen, The Religion of Vaccines, Close Confidant to RFK. We appreciate you being with us, sir. Thank you for your courage in all of this. It means more to us than you know. Thank you.
23: Thank you.
0: All right. It's no secret that the checkout line for a lot of people is tough. 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
0: I know the headlines move on, but the heartache and the aftermath of being hit by Iran and their proxies, you know, and the terror and the fight for survival, that does not go away. Iran, all these proxies continue to target Israel. Look what they're doing. 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The result is a humanitarian crisis in Israel. People need the basics. They need food and water and shelter and clothing and medications. And that's where our friends at the International Fellowship of Christians and Jews are needed. 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She was trapped inside by the blast. And, you know, she says, quote, "It's hard these days, but I don't want to leave. Please help." Just go to their website.
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26: My name is Peter Parker. I have something to tell you that's going to sound crazy.
27: Spider-Man Brand New Day off to a record-breaking start. The fourth film in the Tom Holland-led franchise, making $72 million in previews, which marks the highest preview total ever. It surpassed Avengers Endgame. Endgame would bring in $357 million domestically in its opening weekend, which still stands as the best first weekend ever. Situation. new music from Ariana Grande out with her highly anticipated new album, Petal. The project has 12 new tracks, including Petal and Stay. Meantime, Benny Blanco releasing his new song, Televido. With Becky G and Selena Gomez. The song serves as the lead single from his upcoming album, Hermoso. There's also a new album from Jabuzi called The Outlaw Sherry Lee and Other Western Tales. Hollywood couple George and Amal Clooney evacuating their home in southern France as wildfires spread. The couple and their 9-year-old twins leaving their luxury property. The Clooneys purchased the Vineyard property in 2021 and became French citizens with their children last year. The Clueless sequel series has found a new home. The show, which will see Alicia Silverstone return to the role of Cher Horowitz, has been greenlit at Paramount+. Variety reports the streamer has given the show a 6-episode order, slated to begin production in 2027. That's entertainment. I'm Jennifer Bolsoni.
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0: right, that's going to wrap things up for today. Hannity tonight, 9 Eastern on the Fox News Channel. We'll have the very latest on the Fauci files. We'll also update you. It looks like in Wisconsin that another DSA candidate is going to be their gubernatorial candidate. We'll update you on that. We'll have the other news of the day. We have Cash Patel. We have Brandi Krause was at the game with two teens last night. We'll tell you about that. Sage Steele, Jason Chaffetz, 9 Eastern. Set your DVR on the Fox News Channel. See you tonight. Back here tomorrow. Thank you for making this show possible.
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8: 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Beginning August 8, come see Portraits of Courage, an inspiring exhibition featuring portraits painted by President George W. Bush, honoring post-9/11 veterans. Discover the courage that continues long after military service ends. 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
10: What's next for Iran? I'm Daria Albinger, Fox News. President Trump says another round of attacks on Iran could come as early as this weekend, and he is warning that the war is not over.
11: Kuwait reporting attacks from Iran, drone attacks from the early morning hours. No casualties reported. Also confirmation now that Iran did try and attack two oil tankers in the Strait of Hormuz, causing damage to one of them, nearly missing the other, but perhaps causing a short spike in oil prices. In the meantime, President Trump has warned about a major series of attacks against Iran that could be coming. He also expressed frustration in negotiations with Iran, saying the leadership often says one thing and then ends up doing another. It's clear that tensions in the region are rising in anticipation of potential heavy strikes ahead.
10: Fox's Steve Harrigan in Tel Aviv. President Trump is threatening to move forward to create a new $2 billion fund for his allies if two U.S. senators continue to refuse to back his nominee for attorney general. Here's Fox's Jill Nato.
12: Republican Senators Tom Tillis and John Cornyn are protesting the nomination of Todd Blanche to be AG. It was Acting Attorney General Blanche who gave the order to create the Anti-Weaponization Fund to go to allies who the president says have been treated badly by the legal system, but the DOJ said that order was rescinded. Tillis and Cornyn want to make sure that fund isn't brought back to life, but President Trump said on Truth Social that's what he'll do if Blanche isn't confirmed by the Senate. Tillis posted on X, President Trump